0: is the only part of the invitation he accepted from McKenzie was access to the stadium through tickets provided by the Sports, Arts and Culture Department. McKenzie's invitation said the World Cup presented an opportunity to promote South Africa and Gauteng on a global stage, with all travel and accommodation costs to be covered by the Premier's office, subject to the applicable processes. The Labour Department says daily blitz inspections will now target businesses accused of using cheap labour by employing undocumented foreign nationals. The inspections follow a spate of anti-illegal immigration protests, with demonstrators linking the issue to South Africa's high unemployment rate. In recent weeks, Labour officials have conducted raids in Gauteng, the Northwest, the Free State and the Western Cape. The operations have repeatedly uncovered businesses employing undocumented foreign nationals, operating without the necessary permits and failing to comply with basic labor standards. The department says employers are using vulnerable workers to keep costs down while ignoring South African job seekers. The department says the campaign forms part of a broader government effort to restore compliance with labor laws and protect employment opportunities for South Africans. Motor Industry Association MISA has accused Auto Group Motors of putting profits before people after the company retrenched 67 workers despite benefiting from its strongest vehicle sales environment in more than a decade. The union says the retrenchments implemented in January were unnecessary and accuses the country's largest vehicle dealership group of failing to meaningfully consider alternatives to job cuts. MISA argues that the automotive market has been recovering strongly, with new vehicle sales returning to pre-COVID levels and recording their best monthly performance since 2013. The union says the decision to cut jobs has placed additional pressure on families at a time when South Africa's official unemployment rate stands at 32.7%. MISA says several aspects of the retrenchment process remain the subject of ongoing litigation in the Labour Court. The Western Cape government is providing unemployed job seekers with free travel vouchers to use on Golden Arrow buses. It's part of Phase 3 of its Getting You to Work program. Mobility MEC Isaac Seleku says it's already helped thousands of unemployed residents, and he's encouraged more to register when it launches at the Guguletu Library on Monday morning. And President Cyril Ramaphosa has declared a special official funeral category 1 for late King Enoch Makosonke Mabena II of the Amandebele Nation. The traditional leader of the Amandebele Akwamanala died this week after 40 years on the throne. His funeral will take place at Solomon Mahlangu Stadium in Kwamhlanga in Mpumalanga on Sunday. The proceedings will include ceremonial elements provided by the South African National Defence Force. This week, the president expressed his condolences to the royal family, describing the king as a pillar of unity. A look at your weather. A fine Saturday in store for Gauteng, with Joburg dropping to overnight lows of 5 degrees, peaking at highs of 23. Pretoria is at 8, also reaching highs of 23 degrees. Vereeniging is at 4 and reaching highs of 23 degrees as well. Cloudy skies in Cape Town with light evening rain, along with fresh northerly winds at a low of 11 and a high of 17 degrees. For these and other stories, visit ewn.co.za. And that's a wrap of your Eyewitness News.
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3: I don't know about you, but whenever I arrive, when you think about time and you think about interest and you think about the point of money and time, when you think about money and time, you are really thinking about interest and The Price of Time by Edward Chancellor. We'll speak now to Bronwyn Williams, the trend translator and future finance specialist at Flux Trends. Bronwyn, so it's about the price of time. In other words, it's about interest, the study of money and of time. It seems to argue that actually, if you look around the world even now, interest rates are at historic lows that we haven't seen for millennia.
4: Yes, well, so the thesis of this book is hardly going to be a popular one among debt-strapped South African consumers and homeowners, but the argument to be made in this particular book is that interest rates serve a purpose, and that is to kind of regulate the excesses of, you know, extra loose monetary policy, and in order to keep a kind of tether on reality, on our investments, on the price of really everything. So the argument is that artificially low interest rates cause all sorts of distortions and, importantly, bake all kinds of risks into our economy. And my favorite point, one of my favorite by bears, people might have heard me talk about unpopularity on all sorts of stages, is that unusually or unfairly cheap money ends up actually being scooped up by speculative valueless parts of the market rather than the real parts of the economy. In other words, the wages that the hard workers are earning or the price of goods and services, where we have this massive disconnect between our incredibly loose money fueled, extraordinarily profitable stock market that keeps on going up, even in the midst of all sorts of real crunches. This is largely to blame with holding interest rates too low to keep money too loose. So in other words, really just fueling the impatience of an insatiable demand for getting what we want now rather than waiting into the future. The thesis is that having unnaturally low interest rates that don't compensate or put a brake on ultra-loose monetary policy doesn't just bake risk into our economies, which we should all be frightened of, all of us that are invested in the stock market through our retirement funds or whatever it is also sort of steals from the future, because it's essentially trying to spend future value today to satisfy immediate demands rather than have a true price on things. And this is very counterintuitive, because if you are paying rates on debt, on a bond, on a mortgage, when the interest rates go up, it feels like an unfair punishment. But really what this argument says is that you're losing out in so many other ways that it doesn't feel that way. So an interesting argument, given that currently I think a lot of central bankers are debating increasing those rates again, and you might feel they're going up too high, but the economic logic, if we can think a few degrees down the chain, is saying that actually perhaps we're just prolonging and postponing a future reckoning that we're going to have to pay for further down the line.
3: Okay, so that may be the case, but I don't know how useful kind of ancient history, so let me say, up until the Second World War, frankly, matters. And let me just explain why, Bronwyn. You're the economist, not I, so I'll bow to your superior knowledge at the end of the conversation. But then I don't think anyone was buying a cup of coffee before 1945 and thinking about interest rates at all. Now, when I tap my phone to buy a cup of coffee, there is an interest rate factor in that, because that usually involves a credit card and therefore it involves interest, right? My point is that then interest rates didn't really affect anything. How many people borrowed money? Very few. Now, everybody borrows money. So if you were to have those kinds of interest rates now, no one would borrow money again, because they couldn't, and that would be the end of it. I would argue that credit in now is not comparable to what happened then.
4: Yeah, that's kind of true, but also kind of the opposite point, in that the sort of examples that I point to in this book are among the sorts of stock market booms and busts that are actually within sort of modern memory, whether you're talking about the 1920s, you're talking about the Mississippi stock booms and all the rest of it. These were booms and busts that took place just when new classes of people were starting to get access to money. And in fact, interest was very much a part of that. There have been times of interest being low, negative, even in those times. And that's what encouraged a whole lot of people who were sort of new to the commercial classes, the new rich, which many of us are, even if we don't feel it. You know, we like the generations get to participate in things like the stock market and get access to things like debt, that were encouraged to spend and often ended up losing out a whole lot more than the wealthier people who were lending them that cheap money. So I think given our current context, what the warning is that the risk of these low rates is unfairly being distributed into the new holders of credit, right? And into the new rich. And I'm talking rich in inverted commas, rich basically being here people who get access to credit, which might not be very rich at all in rand terms, but still part now of the consumer class. And this sort of false notion that you can consume more than you really are worth, or that you really have in the present without cost is a very dangerous idea. There's always a cost. The cost might not be for you, it might be for your children, or it might be, in the case of America, it might be for people in other parts of the world, like, hello, us, right? Because, of course, inflation, interest rates, debt, all of these things are linked together. And when a number goes down somewhere, it pops up somewhere else. This is the way accounting works, right? We have sort of the credit side of the ledger and the debt side of the ledger. We have the red and the black, right? There's always a kind of other side to every trade. And what fudging with interest rates, instead of allowing them the so-called market clearing rate, which is also debated in the book, not to get too wonky, but this idea that the market sets the rate based on the appetite for credit and the price that it's there for. Once those numbers get sort of manipulated by certain entities, the cost gets pushed forward to someone else in the economy, often someone invisible, often someone that's probably yourself, that you don't understand that this is happening. And this book, to be perfectly honest, is quite a wonky book. It is not written, it's not a light touch story. If you want the light touch story, you've got all good old Henry Hazlitt's Economics in One Lesson has a couple of paragraphs on this topic that basically explain the same point in a lot less words. But what it does have is a wonderful sort of a wry collection of examples. Every time humanity thought that they could beat the system, that they could take a bit more from the future than they had actually earned today and get away with it, the consequences came back, often unfairly, to bite not the people who set the policy, but the people who are downstream of the policy manipulation. So I think in general, maybe we can be kind to our sort of reserve banks when they have to fiddle the interest rate dials to try and make up with some of the other excesses, as unfair as it really is. Of course, when we're twiddling with our interest rate dials here in South Africa, it's often to compensate for choices and gratuitous excess that's been already spent in other parts of the world, which is terribly unfair, but still ultimately often necessary in order to dampen the effects of the potential risk that gets baked into things as we go along.
3: We've got 30 seconds left, Bronwyn. He doesn't tell us where interest rates should be. Right? Lesetsha Kanyako can't phone him and ask.
4: No, that depends entirely on how much of money is sloshing around, right? It's got the interest rate when it is set fairly to compensate for that time value of money, to compensate for the value of time, has to take into consideration the other side of the ledger, which mostly at the moment is to do with very loose monetary policy.
3: Bronwyn Williams. It's fascinating. Thank you very much indeed. She's a trend translator and future finance specialist at Flux Trends. The book is called The Price of Time. It's by Edward Chancellor. Very much a book for our times, if ever there was, because I think monetary policy and interest rates is just going to become more and more interesting and, dare I say, more and more important over the next little while.
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9: Family Matters today, the conversation turns to talking about building self-esteem in kids and not just why it's important for their mental health, but what we can actually do in practice to help our children build a strong sense of self-belief, one that's going to allow them to navigate future life and its challenges with confidence. It's a huge pleasure to welcome on the line Kirsten Harrison, who is a registered counsellor and a spokesperson for the South African College of Applied Psychology. Kirsten, thank you so much for joining us. Welcome to the show.
10: Hi, Pippa. Thank you for having me.
9: It's a pleasure. Let's maybe start with a basic definition. What is self-esteem? How do you actually define it professionally?
10: I think this is definitely a good starting point. When we are looking at self-esteem, we are looking at the value that we place on ourselves. So essentially, how worthy we believe we are at a core level. It sort of acts like a filter, shaping mm-hmm. how we interpret our experiences, relationships, setbacks, almost like all information gets filtered through that. And self-esteem is something that differs person to person.
9: Yeah. I love that idea of the filter, Kirsten, and how it shapes how we respond to things. So somebody who has a high self-esteem, for example, when something difficult or terrible happens to them, might see it one way, whereas a person with low self-esteem might see it and go, well, I deserved that. Of course that was going to happen to me because I'm not worthy of more than that. Is that what you mean when you say about sort of how we interpret things that happen?
10: Absolutely. I think that how we interpret things is largely based on how we view ourselves mm-hmm. at our core. If we do feel that we have value and we bring value to the world. So, for example, let's say two people experiencing a challenging event, they may see things completely different, where maybe one with a lower self-esteem struggles to conceptualize what has happened, struggles to sort of get back on track, struggles to identify their sort of needs and what to do there, whereas another person with a higher self-esteem could have some buffers that kind of, let's say, catch the impact a bit. So mm-hmm. there's definitely differences there.
9: From what you're saying, it sounds like building a foundation of a healthy self-esteem is crucial to the way we raise our children to be in the world as adults, Kirsten. I mean, a child who is blessed with a healthy self-esteem are they likely to be more resilient in adult life? Or conversely, somebody who grows up with low self-esteem, what are the potential knock-on impacts as they grow to adulthood?
10: So as children are growing, they're building their self-esteem, whereas adults are sort of working with what they have. It's mm-hmm. largely kind of developed in adulthood. So when we're working with children are still finding their space in the world. They're at a very vulnerable time where they're absorbing a lot from the environment, and that is what affects their self-esteem. So mm-hmm. It's sort of the external factors that change the way that they see themselves. So it can sort of present in ways, let's say, like in the classroom. For example, you might have a child with a healthier self-esteem that's more comfortable speaking up, raising their hand, you know, taking mm-hmm. on a different task, where a child that maybe had a different background, has a lower self-esteem, may not sort of believe in their worth to take up space, to ask a question.
9: And Kirsten, I mean, often we know heartbreakingly that's because the adults around them haven't treated them in a way that makes them feel worthy and valued and loved and seen and respected. And so they haven't received the message from outside that says you are valuable, which is a terrible thing to think about. Is it something that can be fixed, though, by other external parties? If a child comes into, for example, the teacher's classroom and has not had the benefit of those positive, affirming messages from the adults around them, Can somebody outside of the family who's a little bit more distant from their daily life still have a positive impact and turn that messaging around?
10: Absolutely. And I think that's where we see the role that teachers play and how crucial that is, where sometimes teachers can actually be the healthy role models that children maybe don't have in their community or don't have at home. It can go sort of both ways. But I think the most important thing there is that it's something that can be worked on. It's something that, with the right tools and with the right support, children can be put in a position where they can build that healthy sense of self-esteem and their identity as they go into to adulthood. So it's definitely something that can be built on. It's something that can be worked through with the correct support.
9: Okay. Kirsten, let's talk a little bit about actual practical steps for a parent who's starting out on this journey, who wants, you know, obviously wants to help build the best possible self-esteem in their young child. What are some of the ways to do that in a way that is constructive and helpful and is going to build that positive self-esteem without sort of overdoing it and you know, producing a narcissist at the end of it?
10: I think a lot of parents have that worry. It's kind of do too much, too little. Where do you kind of fall there? But I think one of the biggest things that parents can do is to encourage their children to try new things, to do things that maybe, you know, they might be a little bit uncomfortable doing, but to try it out. It's a lot easier to sort of help understand where the person is at once sort of engaging with them. So I think with parents, it's about encouraging them to be themselves, to sort of act on their interests and trying to sort of mold it from that perspective. I think something that we see a lot is when a child's worth is linked to performance, for example, let's say when they start school and it's linked to sort of grade performance at the end of the term. When children feel that they're only valued when they achieve, their self-esteem becomes very fragile. So it's very important to think about achievements. What are we associating that with? For example, if they get a low maths mark, is that child walking away feeling like they are a complete failure? You know, for example, like they are a complete failure and they weren't able to achieve anything. Or are they able to sit back and say, this is not an ideal test mark, but I do believe I still can achieve this. I still, at my core, believe that I am able to go forward.
9: We're in conversation with Kirsten Harrison, a registered counsellor and spokesperson for the SA College of Applied Psychology, talking about building self-esteem in kids. And Kirsten, parents do worry about building too much self-esteem. Is there such a thing? Is there a risk that if we, I mean, we you know, you, people make jokes about the participation awards and everybody wins a trophy for everything, that it's possible to sort of overindulge in the effort to build healthy self-esteem. Is that a real concern?
10: I think that's a bit more of a challenging one, because if it stays at the sort of surface level, like let's use the example of participation awards and things like that, then it would become quite challenging for the child to be able to see what their achievement actually means. So yes, it can be encouraging, but I do feel that when a child is able to invest in something and then they're able to achieve in that, that is something that builds the self-esteem, because it reinforces the idea that I can do this. I'm able to do this myself with the right support that is around. And if we go back to the definition, kind of looking at self-esteem being the way that you almost evaluate yourself, there's so many nuances there. There's so many nuances that play a role, that it's difficult, to really say what is too much and what does that look like, because it differs across circumstances.
9: You mentioned that it's moldable in childhood, that by the time we reach adulthood, that sort of sense of self-esteem is quite sort of embedded. Somebody's asking, who acknowledges you, says, I'm an adult with poor self-esteem. Is it possible to change this now, is the question?
10: Absolutely. Nothing is fixed sort of in stone. What it requires, though, is building self-awareness and being able to understand sort of what is important to you, what are your values, what type of person do you see yourself being, what type of behaviors show that kind of consistency that help you build trust with yourself. Those are the things that adults can do to firstly understand their self-esteem. I think a lot of us in adulthood also don't even know. It's not often a topic that's spoken about.
9: Yeah.
10: And it's about kind of seeing what is our own relationship with ourselves and starting there at that point. How do you talk to yourself? You know, what does that self-talk sound like? If you have to speak to someone else like that, the way that you speak to yourself, how would you feel about that? It's always that's a nice check to kind of see where you're at. And often you can be really shocked to see how maybe you speak to yourself opposed to maybe giving advice to a friend.
9: Yeah. I think that's such sage advice, Kirsten, that, you know, if you become accustomed to negative self-talk and berating yourself when you make mistakes, as we all do in life, that's a really interesting comparison to say, hang on a second, if I was to talk to a friend in this way, would that be considered acceptable? Why is it acceptable to talk to myself about myself that way? I think that's a really valuable tool of evaluation, if I can put it that way. Several times you've talked about accomplishing tasks, achieving goals, and allowing kids the opportunity to master those small wins. And actually, a guest earlier on in the show, Kirsten, used something along the lines of the term that I realized in participating in a particular competition that I could do hard things. I thought it was such a wonderful moment of recognition that giving them the opportunity to achieve something for themselves is so important. And I'm laughing because I watched on Sunday night a little boy struggling with his mom over the right to drag his own suitcase at the airport, and he was irate that she was trying to pull it for him. And I'm interested to hear, your thoughts here on allowing children to do things that might be difficult and that do run the risk of failure, but still giving them the opportunity to try. Do you want to talk a little bit to how parents should approach that?
10: Definitely. I think that there's often, it feels like there's such a fine line between that, where I want to allow my child to kind of explore the environment and take chances and do what they're going to do, but then also want them to do it safely. Mm. So parents often are, around there. And I think it's about being comfortable with allowing your child to do something, not knowing if they're going to succeed at that thing. It's allowing them to do that, to take that chance, that even if they don't succeed, even if they do fail, for example, it's about showing them that the failure doesn't actually define who they are. So it's trying to allow them to take that initiative, because especially that's what children are trying to do in the world, is they're trying to find their own little space. So it's about allowing them to take initiative, but then also being there with the support if things don't go according to plan, allowing them to see that this is one small circumstance in the bigger picture. So it's something that contributes to how they feel, but it's not necessarily something that changes who they are at their core.
9: Mm. Such an interesting comment in from Cassie, saying, this talk is heartbreaking for me, as thanks to our past, we have an entire generation who feel wholly inadequate. My mom passed away recently, she writes. She spent her life feeling less than, thanks to apartheid. Yet she was the most remarkable woman, but never knew or realized it. Oh, Cassie, I'm so sorry, and I'm sorry for the loss of your mom. But Kirsten, there's so much in that message, isn't it? That this is deeply impactful, that somebody can go through their entire adult life impacted by the kind of messaging that they have absorbed and taken to imposing upon themselves. It really speaks to how important it is to do our best to get this right with our kids, doesn't it?
10: And it really does confirm that this is something we all experience. This is something we, as humans, it's a human experience that we have. Someone is not sort of, it's something that applies to everybody. We can all evaluate our own relationship with ourselves at any point.
9: Kirsten, there's a lot of hope in those words. Thank you so much. A nice note on which to end the interview. Thank you so much for joining us.
10: Thank you so much for your time, Pippa.
9: Kirsten Harrison, a registered counsellor and spokesperson for the SA College of Applied Psychology.
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11: Donovan Shirley is an ultra distance runner and mental health advocate joining me on the line now. Johannesburg Ultra Run, pushing your body obviously to the brink, but for you, it isn't just about endurance, it's about mental resilience. Tell us about the Get Back Up campaign that you are supporting.
12: So the Get Back Up campaign is something which was thought of, as all good ideas are, in the pub. And the idea was basically, you know, I'm going to be, this year is a down run from Pietermaritzburg to Durban. So it is the metaphor that I was using is that I'm going to be starting in Pietermaritzburg at 5:30 on Saturday afternoon, running down to Durban for the 5:30 a.m. start of Comrades Marathon, and then running back up to Pietermaritzburg. So the idea being, once I get down to Durban, I'm going to be physically, emotionally, mentally drained. I'm going to be able to find the strength and the courage with the right team around me to be able to get back up to the start, I mean, to the finish of Comrades Marathon. So it's a metaphor that continues into life as well, where everybody at the moment seems just to be taking a little bit of extra strain mentally, and you know, a little bit of extra pressure around, and we're hearing about the Concord ruling on Friday just raised our level of anxiety. Mother's Day, and should we wish Mother's Day, shouldn't we wish Mother's Day, also raises certain levels of anxiety. But and there's other issues that are facing on a more personal level, where people are just taking a bit of strain and finding themselves a little bit overwhelmed. There's some stats that are coming out from SADAG, the South African Depression and Anxiety Group, which are so alarming. High school kids, 1 in 5 high school kids will attempt suicide, or will have... The number of kids that will have suicidal thoughts is even higher than that. And so the idea of being able to get back up was born from the challenge of, you know, we need to be better. And it's not a judgment. It's a offer of help. We were talking about it the other day again, where we were saying that Instagram is fantastic with glamorizing these mental health issues. And we have these great sayings, you know, it's okay not to be okay, and you know what, it is absolutely okay not to be okay. If you're having a bad day and you're feeling a bit overwhelmed, you take a day, you catch your breath, you go and see somebody, you chat, have a chat. But it's not okay to stay not okay. We need to find the strength and the courage to have tough conversations, to talk amongst ourselves, to our friends, to our mothers, to our fathers, to find ways of coping with the stresses that we're feeling at the moment.
11: Yeah, no, that's very, very true, Donovan. Talk to me about what the endurance will mean for your body and for your mental health. Because, you know, running nearly 90 kilometers is already a challenge. To double that up in one sitting for all intents and purposes, that sounds quite challenging for the body.
12: So, 2 weeks ago, there was a race that was happening in Potch called the Potch Backyard Ultra. A backyard ultra is a format of running where you are running a 6.7-kilometer loop on the hour, every hour, last person standing. And that 6.7-kilometer loop, if it takes you 47 minutes to do that 6.7 kilometers, that gives you 13 minutes to be able to refuel, recharge, grab some juice, go have a water, get some gums, have some potatoes, and then you line up back on the start line at the top of the hour. So it's a grueling physical challenge. And I was very fortunate and blessed enough to be able to have the resilience to be able to be the last person standing. We set the South African record at 43 laps. So that's 43 hours of running and about 288 kilometers. So it is a great test for me to actually try out the physical endurance, because 175 kilometers is what I've calculated my down and up to be. And so hopefully the training's gone really well. I've got the physical strength to be able to do it. And it's that mental fortitude that has been built over years and years of ultra running that is going to hopefully get me through and find the, and then of course the teamwork, oh, the community that's been around me has been incredible. The support that I've got, the people that have been running with me, that have been taking selfies, that have been saying hi, just gives you that extra bit of boost, you know, because you're not in this alone. There's always a community around us.
11: And in fact, Lizo van der Veste always reminds us of the important work that the supporter plays, particularly on the ultramarathon comrades, certainly Two Oceans here in Cape Town, knowing that when you get to a particular mark, you're going to see a loved one who's going to be waving. I suppose gives you extra motivation, doesn't it, to run that further, to get there, because there's someone who's waiting for you, who's going to be cheering you on for the next 10 kilometers at least, or something like that.
12: Absolutely. Running is one of the ultimate team sports. So I'm very fortunate to be running at the Pirates Running Club up in Joburg. And that sense of family, that sense of community that you have when you're running Two Oceans or Comrades, when you're running even a 5K or a 10K and you're wearing your Pirates shirt and people calling out, go Pirates, go Pirates. It gives you that boost that you need just to get you through that next little tough stage. So it is a running. Running is definitely a team sport, and I've been very blessed to have a great team around me. For the early morning training runs, like this morning, weather in Cape Town must be absolutely horrible, but
11: it is.
12: There are people that are going to be outside running, and you know, they having that run with a buddy, knowing that they're going to be there holding you accountable, gets you out of bed on mornings like this to get better, to get fitter, to get stronger. And again, just another simile in life. Those partners, those people around you who are supporting you, who are backing you, who are cheering you on through tough times. So it's very important to have that team around you.
11: Donovan, where can listeners follow your journey?
12: So the campaign I'm running, the campaign for two causes. The one cause that I'm running for is for Matthew and me. Matthew was 16 years old when he committed suicide 18 months ago. And the other campaign that I'm running for is for the South African Depression and Anxiety Group, SADAG, who do incredible work for mental health and mental health advocacy in the country. So the information is available on their websites. Also on my Instagram page, the Get Back Up Challenge, you'll find me on there. And if you follow on Strava, I'm Donovan Shirley, and you'll be able to find my training and check my progress on there.
11: Donovan, I'm sure that what you'll be doing in KwaZulu-Natal around the Comrades Marathon is going to be nothing compared to the ultra runner, the backyard ultra. That one.
12: Yeah.
11: I mean, to be running for all those hours, for all that distance was absolutely amazing. We will chat to you again after Comrades, just to find out how it went, yeah?
12: That's okay. I look forward to sharing that story with you guys. Thank you for the call.
11: Pleasure. Have a wonderful, wonderful run. Donovan Shirley, ultra distance runner and mental health advocate, getting behind the Get Back Up campaign, supporting two very important causes, Matthew and Me, as well as Sadek, who we know do amazing, amazing work in the space of mental health. So please do go to the various website to find out more about the campaign. Otherwise, follow Donovan on the socials that he shared a moment ago.
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13: We are meandering, we're hiking, specifically in the Cape Peninsula. And so we will be joined by accredited mountain guide, trail designer, and volunteer with Wilderness Search and Rescue, Tim Lundy. Joined as always by our resident CSI and nature conservationist, Tim Neary. Tim, but let's talk hiking. So there's a new book. Is it new?
14: Well, it's a book that's been redone, and it's been redone in a few different ways.
13: So it's a new edition.
14: A new edition.
13: Right.
14: Okay. And Tim has this is going to be confusing. Tim Lundy has rewalked every trail of his dad's book and rewritten.
13: That's so cool.
14: And I think it's awesome. And, you know, what is a hiker? And I think that's one of my first questions. What is the definition of a hiker?
13: I'm a hiker. I like hiking, but is there a specific definition?
14: Is there a difference between a hiker and I like walking?
13: Right.
14: But am I a hiker?
13: Yeah, like if you're going through a hiking trail.
14: You always think of hikers as people that disappear What's that? What was that movie, Climb Every Mountain?
13: Yeah.
14: So you sort of think people are waddling around the Alps, you know, looking at mountain goats and all sorts of things.
13: Right.
14: Would you hike along a beach? But I'm thinking, yet you do, because that's what I like doing.
13: Hiking on a beach.
14: Yeah, I'm a beach walker. I like to look at what the flotsam and jetsam and all the rubbish on the beach is.
13: Right.
14: I find that incredibly interesting.
13: But you're a coastal boy.
14: Yeah, yeah.
13: So that makes sense.
14: But I like the coast and I like the Kalahari.
13: Mm.
14: I like the look of mountains, but mountains to me are a lot of work.
13: Right.
14: Just because it's there, I don't need to climb it.
13: Okay. So you don't ever feel the urge when you're in Cape Town to do Signal Hill?
14: No, you've got to be crazy.
13: Okay.
14: They're not going to waddle up that thing. There are lots of people.
13: Right.
14: So I won a prize once and I was taken off to Kilimanjaro.
13: Yeah.
14: And then I looked at videos of the trail of people coming up and the trail of people coming down and it looked like ants. And
13: I really want to do Kili. Kili's on my list.
14: No.
13: It's on my list before I'm 40.
14: I'd like a sort of, you know, if I'm going to walk up a mountain, it must be one that other people aren't on. I don't like people.
13: That's a little bit ridiculous.
14: Yeah, I'm a bit off. Yeah, people bother me.
13: Right.
14: Animals, I know which side bites.
13: Right. So, as mentioned, we're joined by accredited mountain guide, trail designer, and volunteer with Wilderness Search and Rescue. Tim Lundy joins us. Tim, thank you so much for your time. So before we get into our conversation about the book and your father's work and the work that you've now done, what is the definition of a hiker? Does Tim and his, you know, romantic walks on the beach, does he count as a hiker?
14: There's nothing romantic about them.
15: So, yeah, I was listening in on that, and I would say the worst kind of walking I could do is on a beach. I find it monotonous and actually hard work.
13: Really? Harder than like a mountain?
15: So, because on mountains you're using different muscle groups. Where right. On a beach, I find it on my calves is really, really hard. But for me, the thing that I enjoy the most about hiking is the views are changing all the time and the scenery is changing. When you're on a beach, that doesn't change very much. Not to say that I don't walk on beaches, but I wouldn't take it by choice. I prefer to go hiking in the mountains.
13: Right. And so does this preference of hiking in the mountains, does it come from your father's influence?
15: Absolutely. So I started hiking with him from the age of 6. And I'm now 51, so yeah, I've been doing it. It's kind of now ingrained in my DNA.
13: Yeah. How many kilometers do you think you've hiked?
15: Oh.
13: Is it a couple of thousand?
15: Easily.
13: Okay.
15: The other day we did 77 kilometers in 5 days.
13: Oh my gosh.
15: Above beyond. So
13: you would have been hiking and, I guess, camping?
15: Yeah.
13: Okay.
15: Yeah. That's more sort of what they call slack packing, which so everything gets taken for you, you just take a day pack, which is almost feels like cheating, but I've done enough hiking and roughing it in my life to not feel like I'm cheating anymore. I've got nothing to prove to anybody.
14: Yeah, I can quite understand that. I want a good cup of coffee at the other end. Thank you very much.
15: Yeah, exactly.
14: Tim, getting into hiking, though, before we, as we say, we ask a bit about the books in the moment, what do you actually need? And how do you go about choosing a fairly reasonable pair of boots? Because I think that might be why I like walking on the beach, because I can be barefoot. me and boots, I always pick the wrong pair.
15: Yeah, I would definitely not take hiking boots onto a beach. That's a sure way of sinking into the sand. The first thing you should do is get a good pair of shoes, because at the end of the day, your feet are going to be the things that are doing the most work.
13: Right.
15: So you should really look after them. But in the mountains, but in your backpack that you should have, water is right up there. First aid kit is another one. Enough food, warm clothing. A lot of places around the world, the weather can change within seconds. And a lot of people we see with Mountain Rescue, we see a lot of people going ill-prepared, thinking they're going for a two-hour hike and end up being stuck in the mountains for 12 hours.
13: Sure.
14: Right, book. Yes. Where and what brought about the fact of let's redo this, and the fact also that you have actually walked every single walk in that book?
15: Yeah, so my father wrote that book when I was probably about 10 or 11 years old, mm-hmm. and he and I would do all the walks. And over the years, some have been taken out, new ones have been put in. What brought about it is that it was a bestseller for 30 years out of the 35 years that it was on the shelves. So it just made sense to rewrite it because all the pictures were in black and white, the maps were old, the descriptions were outdated. We have fires down here and we have the landscape changes with landslides and construction happens. So all of those kind of things need to be readjusted, which meant having to do all 30 walks again and walking on them as if I'd never walked them before, reading my father's instructions.
13: Yeah.
15: And then where it didn't make any sense, I would then have to put in a new description.
13: Were there some routes that didn't exist anymore since your father wrote the book?
15: Not in this particular book, but there were four walks that I took out. Purely because 35 years ago when he first wrote it, those walks were very, very quiet and there wasn't a lot of traffic. Nowadays, there is so much more traffic on the mountains. And those particular routes, some of them I just found too dangerous and just didn't feel comfortable with sending people who were sort of first-timers onto a route where you should almost need rope work to do the walk. So the ones that are a little bit more sketchy or in an area now that there's a lot of development and crime can possibly be a problem, I've pulled those ones out and just replaced them with other walks.
14: From the health point and et cetera with walking, I mean, it's got to be to get somebody into it and to get them slowly going and extending themselves. It's got to be one of the healthiest activities around. And as you say, you're close to nature. You're able to look, feel, touch, smell.
15: Yeah, no, absolutely. And I always say to my wife, I never come off the mountain in a bad mood. I've never, ever come off the mountain in a bad mood. It's been proven to make us feel good. And, it releases certain endorphins in your brain that make you feel good. And, just you've achieved, and being out in nature is definitely very healthy for you.
14: But I think one of the other things that I do like about in the book here, where you put from challenging climbs to the top of Table Mountain to leisurely strolls amongst the fynbos. And I think that goes to what I was asking earlier about hiking. Hiking doesn't have to be difficult, as you said, rope and hanging on like you're going up Everest. This can actually go out and be quite a pleasant environment.
15: Yeah, look, I mean, the thing is, if I always joke with people, I say, if walking becomes too difficult for you, then you're doing it wrong. It doesn't necessarily mean you have to reach the peak. I'm what I call an A to B hiker. I'm not an A to B hiker. I don't go from point A to point B. I'm about everything in between.
13: Right.
15: And I think that's the one thing I learned from my father was to stop and actually smell the fynbos and look at the nature that's around you. The trail that I've just done now in the Bavians, you stop and look and absorb because you don't know whether you're ever going to be there ever again. So you don't ever take it for granted. And enjoy it while you're there and absorb it while you can.
13: Is there a hike that you've done, Tim, that was particularly difficult?
15: Probably my last hike, okay, which was the Bavians. Mm-hmm. I think also from walking for so many years, it doesn't get any easier year by year.
13: Right.
15: You've got to work just a little bit harder every time to reach that peak. But for me now, it's more about actually just enjoying. One of the things I love doing is discovering a new trail, like this Bavians that has just started. And being able to go and see new things for the first time when you've been hiking for 46 years, it's quite nice to experience something new again for the first time.
14: People always wanted to talk about going to the Caminos and jumping up and down and walking in between the Alps or whatever they're doing. But what South Africa surely must offer some of the greatest hikes and walks in the world.
13: Yeah.
15: Absolutely. Absolutely. We are completely spoiled for choice of trails, and any town that you go into will have walks around it or in the mountains around it. Anywhere from the Drakensberg to the Pilanesberg to Table Mountain. And up the west coast even. I mean, one of the places I want to go to, which is on my bucket list, is Harbys Falls. They've got a three-day hike that I would love to do and go and experience what the Northern Cape has got to offer.
14: Absolute desolation. It's incredibly beautiful.
15: Yeah, I mean, I'm busy at the moment building some trails in the Karoo for a client of mine. And I mean, that kind of walking is very different because the vegetation's no higher than your ankle.
13: Yeah.
15: But everything's trying to kill you at the same time.
13: That was one of my questions. So was like, have you met, because you are hiking in nature. Have you had any kind of encounters with like really cool and or scary, you know, members of the animal world on your hikes?
15: I think the only ones that I've come across a couple of scorpions, but never dangerous.
13: Okay.
15: And that's generally at night. But snakes are an interesting one. I've had with hiking so many years, I have had quite a few encounters with them. Majority of them are when they're heading away from me. So right. I have a very healthy respect for them, but I don't, I'm in their territory. So
14: yeah.
15: I play by their rules. I don't mess around with them. And, you know, if I do ever encounter a snake, I stop, freeze, and let the snake make the first move.
13: Right.
15: And generally, that is the snake turning around and heading away because I'm much bigger than the snake.
14: Right. Yeah, you're not going to sort of whip out a flute, sit down and cross-legged and try and get it to do a few dances.
15: No.
14: Or hop in
15: the bucket. Definitely not. Tough adders don't respond very well to flutes.
14: No. Grumpy things are the best of times. Tim,
15: yeah.
14: Mountain rescue is one that fascinated me, and you made the comment about how quickly things can change. Mm. And that doesn't matter any form of nature. I mean, I had many years of sea rescue, and the sea changes in seconds. The mountain must be 10 times worse, and this must lead to the most incredible rescues. Because when you say mountain rescue in South Africa, one goes, hang on a minute. You know, this should be Alouette aircraft up in the Alps, not buzzing around here in South Africa.
15: I know. At the moment, Cape Town has got some of the highest numbers of rescues. I think this year alone, in the first 100 days, we did 100 rescues. So that's one a day. I mean, it's crazy. And we've now learned that it's about educating and letting people know what dangers are involved with mountains, and that go prepared. Don't just assume that everything is going to be peachy. You know, the thing with sea rescue is that we are told that you have to have a skipper's license, you have to have life jackets, you have to have flares, and you take all the precautions. They're there if you need them. And
14: right.
15: I don't see why, when we go into the mountains, that shouldn't be any different.
14: Oh, absolutely. And I'm pretty sure you must find lots of times people just don't have clothing. It's a lovely morning. We've gone off in a T-shirt, shorts, and a pair of slip-slops.
15: Yeah. And then it turns on you in minutes. And, I mean, this doesn't just happen in Cape Town. This happens all over the country, that you can weather conditions can turn. And one of the things that people don't do is, before they go out on their adventure, is actually just check what the weather's going to be doing.
13: Yeah.
14: And of course, planning for weather, planning for the walk, planning for what you're doing, reading up, talking to people, as you say, all part of education and important.
15: Yeah, and prepare for the worst and hope for the best.
13: Yeah. Before we run out of time, Tim, I'm really fascinated by, you mentioned briefly earlier that you're currently designing a trail for a client. You're a trail designer. What does that mean?
15: Sure.
13: How does that work?
15: So basically, people will contact me wanting to have a trail on their land or in an area, and I will then go and look at the topography of the land, look at points of interest in that land and places to go and walk to that will be interesting, whether it be a view, a waterfall, a forest, you know, something that you can sort of look forward to go and hike. Otherwise, you're just walking. So rather make the routes something that can be an experience that you can enjoy while you're out there.
9: Oh, that's really cool.
14: I like this idea of getting people to understand there's something to go to. Tim, right. I think that is an awesome thing for you to educate people on.
15: Yeah.
14: You know, and it could be an archaeological point or an old farmhouse, but it doesn't matter.
15: Exactly.
14: It's something there that's got, you've got a goal at the end and a reward.
9: Yeah.
15: Yeah, absolutely. And anything with history, with geography, I mean, there's always something for everybody. And this is one of the reasons I love walking in new areas, because you get to learn new things and see new things and understand a landscape that you didn't know very much about. And now you've learned that there's been a whole bunch of people that were living there hundreds of years ago, or and the remnants of their existence is still there.
9: Tim, if we're looking for a copy of the book, Lundy's Best Walks, where do we find it? Where can we find it?
15: So all good bookstores have got the books. They've got it online as well that you can order it.

0: nice about it.
1: Yeah? Well, enjoy your coffee. That's our resident CSI and nature conservationist, Tim Neary.
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1: With the wrap of the Eyewitness News, I'm Mikey Malapo. President Cyril Ramaphosa has taken the parliamentary impeachment process against him to the Western Cape High Court in an urgent bid to halt the proceedings. The president has filed an application seeking to interdict the National Assembly's impeachment committee from continuing with its inquiry, pending the outcome of a separate court review. The legal action comes as Parliament moves ahead with the impeachment proceedings against him. Ramaphosa argues the process should be paused and has asked for the matter to be heard on an urgent basis in terms of court rules. The application lists the Speaker of the National Assembly and the Chairperson of the Impeachment Committee among those cited as respondents alongside political parties, including the EFF and the ATM. The President is asking the court to stop the committee from commencing its inquiry until the legal challenge is finalized. The matter now awaits a date to be set by the Judge President. EFF leader Julius Malema has filed a petition in the Makanda High Court seeking leave to appeal his conviction on 5 firearm-related offences and the subsequent sentence. Malema is facing 5 years behind bars after he was found guilty of discharging an assault rifle at the 2018 EFF anniversary celebrations in Mdantsani in the Eastern Cape. In April, the Gugompo Regional Court granted him leave to appeal the sentence but refused to appeal against the convictions. In court papers, Malema argues that the court erred in its application of the rules governing circumstantial evidence. However, the state is opposing Malema's application for leave to appeal, arguing that he has no reasonable prospects of success and that the trial court's findings were supported by the evidence. Malema is out on a warning. The Gauteng government has clarified Premier Banyaza Lusufi's trip to Mexico, insisting that taxpayers are not footing the bill. Lusufi is currently on official leave after accepting an invitation from Sports, Arts and Culture Minister Gaetan McKenzie to attend South Africa's opening match against Mexico at the FIFA World Cup on Thursday. The provincial government says the Premier is travelling in his private capacity without government support staff or the use of public funds. It says the only part of the invitation he accepted from McKenzie was access to the stadium through tickets provided by the Sports, Arts and Culture Department. McKenzie's invitation said the World Cup presented an opportunity to promote South Africa and Gauteng on a global stage, with all travel and accommodation costs to be covered by the Premier's office, subject to the applicable processes. The Labour Department says daily blitz inspections will now target businesses

0: accused of using cheap labor by employing undocumented foreign nationals. The inspections follow a spate of anti-illegal immigration protests, with demonstrators linking the issue to South Africa's high unemployment rate. In recent weeks, labor officials have conducted raids in Gauteng, the Northwest, the Free State and the Western Cape. The operations have repeatedly uncovered businesses employing undocumented foreign nationals, operating without the necessary permits and failing to comply with basic labor standards. The department says employers are using vulnerable workers to keep costs down while ignoring South African job seekers. The department says the campaign forms part of a broader government effort to restore compliance with labor laws and protect employment opportunities for South Africans. Motor Industry Association MISA has accused Auto Group Motors of putting profits before people after the company retrenched 67 workers despite benefiting from its strongest vehicle sales environment in more than a decade. The union says the retrenchments implemented in January were unnecessary and accuses the country's largest vehicle dealership group of failing to meaningfully consider alternatives to job cuts. MISA argues that the automotive market has been recovering strongly, with new vehicle sales returning to pre-COVID levels and recording their best monthly performance since 2013. The union says the decision to cut jobs has placed additional pressure on families at a time when South Africa's official unemployment rate stands at 32.7%. MISA says several aspects of the retrenchment process remain the subject of ongoing litigation in the Labour Court. The Western Cape government is providing unemployed job seekers with free travel vouchers to use on Golden Arrow buses. It's part of Phase 3 of its Getting You to Work program. Mobility MEC Isaac Seleku says it's already helped thousands of unemployed residents, and he's encouraged more to register when it launches at the Guguletu Library on Monday morning. And President Cyril Ramaphosa has declared a special official funeral category 1 for late King Enoch Makosonke Mabena II of the Amandebele Nation. The traditional leader of the Amandebele, Akwamanala, died this week after 40 years on the throne. His funeral will take place at Solomon Mahlangu Stadium in Kwamhlanga in Mpumalanga on Sunday. The proceedings will include ceremonial elements provided by the South African National Defence Force. This week, the president expressed his condolences to the royal family, describing the king as a pillar of unity. A look at your weather. A fine Saturday in store for Gauteng, with Joburg dropping to overnight lows of 5 degrees, peaking at highs of 23. Pretoria is at 8, also reaching highs of 23 degrees. Vereeniging is at 4 and reaching highs of 23 degrees as well. Cloudy skies in Cape Town with light evening rain, along with fresh northerly winds at a low of 11 and a high of 17 degrees. 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
3: So a couple of weeks ago, I bumped into a piece. It was actually part of a research report, a bit of research that had been done, looking at the impact of emotional suppression on your actual health. And that the finding was quite staggering. It basically said, if you don't express or process your emotions in a positive way, that can have very real consequences for you physically, in terms of your physical health. It can make you sick. So we thought, let's have a look at emotional suppression. Why do we do it? And how can we stop doing it? And maybe, do you have a feeling that you are suppressing? Maybe you're not feeling safe enough to feel it or express it. What is that feeling? How is it impacting you when you are suppressing those emotions? Joining us now on the line is clinical psychologist Debbie House. Debbie, before we get into emotional suppression, how should we be making sense or understanding our emotions? We often hear people say that our emotions are, they're kind of like flags. They're warning signs. They're meant to call our attention to something, to say, this is what's happening in your inner world. How do we make sense of emotions, and are there good and bad emotions? Often we'll hear, oh, that's a bad feeling, or this is a good feeling. Does our body differentiate our emotions in that way?
4: Yes, emotions are the indicators in our body of an imbalance. So actually, there's no good or bad emotions. They're just very giving us information as to what's happening around us. So it's very important to be able to feel all our emotions without judging them, because once we can embrace the emotions and actually feel it and move through it, then it helps to heal. Because the more we can feel our emotions, the more we can heal. A lot of times we do suppress them due to either fears of not being good enough or being judged. Often guilt also helps us to actually redefine our sense of self-worth. So often guilt is imposed on people where in fact they're innocent, and that starts to make them feel that they can't be themselves.
3: Right.
4: So it starts to create those feelings of incompetence.
3: Mm-hmm. Yeah. And so it sounds as though, you know, humans have this wonderful ability, which we don't see as much of in the rest of the animal world, of creating meaning, of creating systems of communication, of culture. And as we do that, we ascribe certain values to certain feelings. So love is often thought to be a good feeling. Being optimistic, being happy, good feeling. But if you're feeling sad, afraid, angry, depressed, those are considered to be bad feelings. So it sounds as though even in the way we understand feelings, that's less about what feelings actually are, but what we tell ourselves, what we believe as individuals, families, communities, societies around what those feelings mean. But that's not necessarily true.
4: Yes, because whatever we believe on an unconscious level will determine what we experience and how we interpret the reality. So that's why it's very important to be able to redefine and reprocess our belief systems, because that will also determine our results. So, for example, with anger, anger is not necessarily a bad thing, but it's the way that it's expressed based on our belief systems that will determine the results. So if we express it in a very volatile way, like a child would, that's very reactive, it will be expressed in a destructive way. But if we can use anger and express it in a very calm, assertive, clear, and very directed way, where we elegantly have impact, anger can actually be the energy that, because anger is like fire, it either burns your house down or it blasts your rocket forward.
3: Right.
4: So anger can be the energy to catalyze success and change if it's effectively expressed.
3: Yeah. And so if we can use our feelings as like rocket fuel and use them to power ourselves forward, why then do some of us not experience our feelings? So I know I've been saying to my friends, you know, I think I'm going to go back to therapy because I have a very short temper and it's getting shorter and shorter. And I said, I think I have a lot of anger that I haven't expressed, and now it's kind of pouring out in weird ways, like in traffic, for instance. So if expressing our emotions and moving through our emotions and feeling them is a good thing, why do we suppress them? Is that something about us not feeling like we can express those emotions safely? Does it come from childhood? You know, can you learn emotional suppression from childhood?
4: Yes, a child will often copy a combination of both parents' ways of expressing and patterns of communication. And often parents don't have the tools themselves how to be efficient in expressing their emotions. And the child will copy the generational patterns as well. So a lot of it gets imprinted, but a lot of times when they feel, when they are angry, and the way they express them actually elicits a negative response from others, then they learn, when I'm angry, nobody listens, nobody's hearing me. It's a waste of time to express it because I don't get what I'm looking for as a result, whether it's understanding or whatever. Then they learn expressing my anger is actually futile. So they suppress it, and then the anger gets imploded into the body, and that's when it causes disease and starts to affect the body.
3: Yeah. So we often think of kind of emotional suppression as the thing that's happening, I guess, in parts in our brains or in that kind of that nebulous space. It's not a physical space, like kind of your soul. you might say, you know, I'm feeling a bit sad. You mean your heart, but not your actual physical heart. But it seems as though when we suppress our emotions, as you've just said, that can have an impact on our actual body, as in our physical health. Talk us through that impact, and especially if you are emotionally suppressing over a long period of time. You have anger, you have sadness, you have resentment, whatever it is, and it's unexpressed. And so how does that then impact your physical body?
4: People that are very pleasing of others, they're very sweet, they're very kind, they're very overgiving, and they don't express their true anger and their feelings because they've learned that's how they loved. Or that's how they survive in early childhood, yeah. is to always accommodate other people's needs to the detriment of their own. That can lead to diabetes, because diabetes is being very sweet. It's to do with sugar, and that creates an imbalance in the insulin, which can lead eventually to an addiction to sugar, because food also becomes a substitute form of love if they're not receiving it from the outside. And that in turn will make them need the love from the outside that they're not getting. And that can start to affect their sugar balance, which can lead to diabetes. Often when anger is also suppressed because they don't know how to express it elegantly, it can affect the joints in the body and it becomes acid, which can also lead to arthritis and joint problems and gout. So most emotions, if they don't have the tools to fix it, will go into the body. Even cancer is an indication that there's a self-destruct mechanism in the unconscious mind, where they believe they don't have really a right to express their emotions, they don't have a right to fully be authentic in the moment, because they've learned to either pretend or to present an illusion of who they are, because they believe that's their definition of value.
3: Yeah.
4: That in itself will create a lot of cancers.
3: Yeah. And so then, what are your options in that space where maybe you're aware you're not, dealing with your feelings, especially those kind of big feelings of like anger and sadness, resentment, disappointment. You're not dealing with them, but you also don't feel safe enough to deal with them. What can you do in that instance?
4: The way that we express our anger is normally reactively as the child part of us, and then it will become explosive and we'll have tantrums and we say things we regret, because most of us are operating from the point of view of the child. So to be able to express anger effectively, we need to be able to learn to do it as an adult male, which means we have to slow down, we have to be able to give the facts of what we're dealing with and then give consequences in an elegant way. Most people will try and elicit change from the outside by changing the outside to make it better. But we have to remember that the only place we can change is inside. So when we learn to be able to access the male part of us and express anger from that point of view, it will come out in a lot more clearer, directer, confrontational way, and consequences will be given. Because if you don't give a consequence, then the results don't happen. So it's learning. And as a child, often we don't have impact, so we learn to suppress it. But it is actually learning how to balance the mother, father, child states inside of us, which will give us permission to express it. And then take action or make decisions that will make it better from inside.
3: What are some of the indications, symptoms, I guess, that you might be dealing with some emotional suppression? Those warning signs that, you know, our body often gives us when it is stressed or strained. What do those look like for emotional suppression, especially if it's a thing you've been doing for a very long time?
4: You can often get chest pains if there's a lot of anxiety, which means your breathing cycles are actually very short. Because when you have anxiety, it's often an indication that you also are not feeling that you're being heard or having impact with who you are. So some of the indications is shortness of breath can give you chest pains. It can also be a lot of looping in your life where the same cycles just keep repeating. And so often when your you're able to express your emotions, your breathing cycles change, and your rhythms become a lot deeper, which will indicate a lot more peace. So often exhaustion comes from that, you know, cycles of breathing which are too short, because the body gets deprived of oxygen, which creates a lot of fatigue. So a lot of lack of ability to sleep can cause that. Often greens will be an indication that you can use when there's a lot of feelings of chaos or nightmares. Can also be an indication of lack of expression of emotions. And also very feelings of isolation and depression also can be that indication.
3: We've received a WhatsApp voice note.
5: Hi, Cooks. Great show as usual. When it comes to generational patterns, as the good doctor just said right now, I just want to ask something. If our parents had this same conversation back then, were afforded to have such information from the good doctor as she's saying right now, would it change our lifestyle, or I don't know how to put it, the outcome of us of being less angry? You know what I'm trying to say? Had that happened before, had they had this conversation, exactly this conversation, like in the 60s and 70s, whatever, but how much impact would that have on us? Would you be so angry in the traffic? I just need to get that out, like to sort of understand that. Hotso from Don Park.
3: Hotso, thank you very much for that WhatsApp voice note. David, quite an interesting question there, sort of also talking about that, because we know certainly trauma and stress can be passed down from one generation to the other. So quite an interesting question from Hotso there to say, could, if parents had been able to express their emotions, deal with them in a healthy way rather than suppressing them or channeling them into other things, could things look a little bit different?
4: Yes, definitely. A huge impact is infiltrated on the children from the parents. So if the parents do have access to tools and skills of expressing their emotions in a functional way, it will have a huge impact on the child, and they will also learn to be able to be comfortable with their emotions, to express it and to use that to be able to communicate how they're feeling, and they'll elicit the right response of understanding, compassion. Because at the end of the day, each emotion is just an indication that we need love, we need to feel heard, we need to feel understood and believed, and then supported in a way that the parent can understand what the child is going through without projecting their own agendas and emotions onto the child. So yes, if the parents are equipped with that information and actually living it, that will be the best gift to give to our children. Yeah.
3: And so then, if you are someone who's listening to this conversation and you're thinking, I think I'm dealing with a little bit of emotional suppression, there are feelings that I will not deal with or that I don't feel safe to deal with, but actually, I'd like to avoid, you know, my psychological stress manifesting as physical illness or ailments, but I'm not sure where to begin. So where can we start with addressing emotional suppression?
4: The first thing to do is actually to acknowledge that the emotion is there. Because a lot of times we get good at switching off the emotion or going numb and learning to just ignore it. So as soon as we feel emotion, the first step is to actually acknowledge it and then to ask yourself, where do I feel this emotion in my body? Because normally there's an area in your body that's holding on to that emotion. So if you can be present with it and give yourself permission just to feel it, ask yourself, where is it in my body? And then notice how you're breathing with that emotion. And then allow your breathing to become more regular. Because by staying with the emotion, it's almost like a way of becoming your own parent, to honor your emotion in your body. Because the child part of us is held in the body if there's unresolved conflict. So staying present in the body is the first step to being able to move through your emotions and give yourself that love and focus without judgment. And eventually the emotion will start to subside. The more you breathe through it, be present with it, acknowledge it, and always recognize it has a purpose because it's showing you that there's a need that hasn't been fulfilled.
3: Yeah. And so I guess it also comes down to, you know, kind of, because a lot of the time people will suppress their emotions because they're afraid that they're not going to be able to deal with the emotion. It will overwhelm them, particularly if it's a feeling like guilt or sadness or anger. And so it sounds as though part of the work is also going, yes, this is a big feeling, and maybe I haven't felt this way in a while, but I'm capable of dealing with this feeling. It won't overwhelm me.
4: Yes, especially with anxiety, it's often a feeling of losing your mind or not being able to express it in a way that will make others understand them. And because of that overwhelm, they try and suppress it even more. But that exacerbates it and just makes it more and more feelings of being out of control. So it is that ability to understand that even though it's very overwhelming, just by staying with it, it will actually start to allow the healing. The more we can feel, the more we can heal our emotions. Yeah.
3: Debbie, if someone's looking to get in touch with your practice, how can we find you?
4: This is my website, www.debbiehowes.com, or my cell number is 082-850-9181.
3: Mm-hmm. Mm-hmm. Debbie, I must thank you very, very much for your time. A great pleasure having you on the show.
4: Thank you so much.
3: That is clinical psychologist Debbie Howes joining us for our Healthy Living Conversation.
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10: There's a major international study across 43 countries that's found that problematic social media use among teenagers strongly linked to poor mental well-being. But the researchers actually say that it's not evenly spread, this negative impact, and that young people from poorer, disadvantaged backgrounds appearing far more vulnerable to the negative effects of compulsive online behavior. Carl Janser joins me now. He's from the Center for Analytics and Behavioral Change. Carl, why is it that, maybe first let's quantify, what counts as problematic social media use and the negative impacts of it?
11: So in respect of the first question, there is varying thought on that, on what counts as problematic use, but generally it is in and around about more than 3-4 hours per day on your cell phone, on social media. And of course, spending an inordinate amount, yeah, when it's not, let's say you're not doing it for work, for example.
10: So then why would teenagers, maybe it's a little bit counterintuitive to me, I would expect teenagers from more well-off households who have access to their own smartphones, who have access to the unlimited Wi-Fi and the data, why would it be that those from more disadvantaged backgrounds have more negative social impact, social media impact?
11: And that's where the conflict comes in. So it's not, it could be associated with an inordinate amount of time spent, but we must also look at what we are engaging, what those adolescents and teenagers are engaging with online. So for example, if some teenager from a disadvantaged background goes online, they go on Facebook, Instagram, or on their WhatsApp, and they see posts from their peers, oh, I'm in Cape Town for the weekend on a cruise. Okay, I'm going out this today. Whereas these opportunities are not presented to that disadvantaged teen.
10: Okay, now it's making a bit more sense. So young people use their social media, the TikToks, the Instagrams. Oh, these are the new sneakers I got. Oh, this is where we went for dinner. Oh, this is where, or come get ready with me as I go with my family to the Kruger National Park. And it is the impact on the disadvantaged youngsters that are seeing that, bombarded with that on a daily basis. Every time they're on social media, this is then negatively affecting their mental state.
11: 100%. And you can also liken it to, there's always this joke going around about LinkedIn. Whenever I go on LinkedIn, I get depressed because I'm seeing what my peers are doing. So it's a very similar thing where your successes are posted online. Your successes are posted for everyone to see. And when you, particularly within the disadvantaged community, those opportunities aren't presented, they can't do that, and it starts to negatively impact their mental health. Now, it's interesting with this research that was done that there is also a divide by country. So this psychological complaints were more exacerbated in Anglo-Celtic countries where we have that wealth gap, versus in some of the Nordic country where the wealth gap isn't as bad as, for example, in the Anglo-Celtic. So it's more observed where that wealth gap is more enhanced or pronounced.
10: You deal with behavioral analysis as well. And there's a message here that says it's not just young people that do that. But when I am on, I do have a TikTok account, which I still go look for some interesting things to talk about. But then when I see the, what's called get ready with me's, this is what I ate today. What is it particularly about young online behavior that is all about, not this is what I think, but this is what I wear, this is what I do, these are the free things I get if I'm somewhat of an influencer, this is where I spent my weekend? What is that compulsion with a young person and what they post on social media?
11: It speaks to our norms and cultures, and we have touched on this in some of our prior conversations as well, Lester. Speaks to the norms, cultures, and values we hold in our society, and I think across the board in the world currently, where we are more focused on wealth, accumulation of wealth, making money, showing off, going on trips, and once that becomes the normative values of a country, of a society, then more emphasis, more value is placed on getting dressed, wearing the best clothes, having the MacBook, and the like.
10: Who polices that besides parents, besides communities? I don't see how social media, the tech companies, could place a fault on who posts what. And now you've posted too much about your clothing this week. Surely that's the responsibility of parents and communities. I need to tell my daughter, she doesn't have a phone yet, but I need to tell my daughter that says, you know what, you shouldn't be posting about where we went to this weekend, or that, you know, it's a Friday night, so we had pizza. And you have to think about those who are less fortunate, who maybe be watching your social media. I know, it simply comes down to good manners, isn't it?
11: I think so, but there's also a lot of pride. You know, with your comment that was read out, that is not simply with teenagers, and that does happen with grown-ups as well, like, as I mentioned, with LinkedIn. For example, there you'll post when you get the new job because you're quite happy to have that new job. So you can't put that restriction on. But ultimately, it's where you teach, what you teach your daughter is important in this life.
10: Oh, you're very right. It's also adults. I know of friends who they have to travel to Joburg. You know, they're flying out this morning, they're flying back tonight because the companies aren't putting them up in hotels. But they're posting, you know, posts on Facebook and then like catch flights, not feelings. It gives me the impression that you're very important. You're very well traveled. And yeah, you're traveling to Joburg for a meeting. You're going to be sitting at OR Tambo for 4 hours because you have to come back tonight. But it's giving me the impression, oh, wow, look at Bruce and Grant. They jet setters.
11: Yeah, 100%. So I think it comes down to where we place our emphasis. You know, you get very well off people. Their children are grounded. They don't place the emphasis on the well-off. You have people from disadvantaged backgrounds where the emphasis is on living a full and happy life. And that full and happy life is not necessarily being a jet setter, not necessarily doing X, Y, and Z. Of course, this is a generalization. There's a lot of conversation around what happiness looks like in that conversation. But where do we place that values? And I was the privilege of listening to you earlier. Maybe we should have a bit of restrictions on social media use as well as with the TVs. Huh?
10: You also think that the TV should go to sleep. The internet should go to sleep at night. In fact, there is a message there. It's like parents who switch off the Wi-Fi at home and tell their kids the internet is down, so no more screen time. I did that last week. Carl Jansen, I really appreciate your time.
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12: Joining us is soccer journalist Sizwe Mbebe.
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6: Today we're talking about a subject that I hadn't ever really thought that much about, which is a bit of a confession for somebody whose whole industry revolves around the use of the body part in question, or the function in question, because we're talking about the voice today. We're putting vocal health in the spotlight as we welcome on the line Dr. Roxanne Malan, who is a speech therapist and a postdoctoral fellow in the University of Pretoria's Department of Speech, Language, Pathology and Audiology. She's going to be talking to us about vocal health, keeping our voices in peak condition, and some of the conditions which might impact that, but also about new screening technology, which is enabling better access to rapid intervention when there are issues affecting the voice. So a lot for us to cover. Dr. Roxanne Malan, it's wonderful to have you with us. Welcome to the show.
14: Hi, thanks for having me.
6: It's a pleasure. I think perhaps just a very basic anatomy lesson, if we may, before we dive into the topic. Can you explain the basics of how our voices are produced? Physically, what is going on, which parts of the body are involved, so that we know when we talk about when things go wrong, what's being impacted?
14: Sure, yeah, it's quite a complex process, but if I break it down and just give you the basics. So in your throat, you have your larynx, which is also known as your voice box. And within the larynx, you have two vocal cords, which hit together and result in vibration. And it's like almost the skin of a drum.
6: Mm-hmm.
14: And when they hit together, that vibration is projected upwards and outwards, you know, through your mouth and nose. And that's what you hear as your voice. And obviously, to set those vocal cords in motion, you need air from your lungs to cause that vibration.
6: Okay.
14: So there are many places where things can go wrong, because obviously it's under, you know, nervous system control, and there's lots of muscles helping the larynx to move up and downward and the vocal cords to come together.
6: Mm-hmm.
14: But a lot of times when we talk about voice disorders, we talk about problems in and around the larynx or the voice box. Specifically, often it can be the vocal cords and the way they move.
6: Okay, thanks for explaining that, just to sort of set the scene for us. Obviously the health of the vocal cords and the condition the vocal cords are in is going to impact the quality of the sound that you're able to make. Roxanne, when we start losing our voice, when we strain our voices, perhaps shrieking at a rugby match or just talking too much on the radio for that matter, and we start to make the sort of croaky sound that we come to expect, what is that a sign? Is that a sign of inflammation of the vocal cords? What is actually going on to change the quality of the sound?
14: Yes, it could be inflammation. I mean, there could be a multitude of contributing factors. That's why it's good to check it out and not make assumptions.
6: Yeah.
14: But often if you use your voice incorrectly, you abuse it or misuse it, or you use it excessively, you know, there could be a different way in which those vocal cords come together to vibrate, and they can actually then become red or inflamed and then also swollen.
6: Mm-hmm.
14: So obviously if the vocal cords become thicker or you know, redder, it's going to impact the quality of the vibrations coming out. So that's why it would then sound different and a bit croaky, because
6: right.
14: that pattern that arises, you know, is not correct.
6: Okay. Now, the ability to speak normally is something most of us take for granted without a second thought. But actually, reading up in preparation for this interview, Roxanne, I was surprised to see what a proportionally high number of people actually will experience problems with their voices at some point. I had no idea it was going to be as high as 1 in 5. Mm. Is that correct?
14: Mm. Yes, yes. That's the correct figure that we're working with. They say about 1 in 5 people globally will experience a voice disorder in their lifetime. And you're definitely not alone. A lot of patients that we see for their voice disorders, you know, didn't realize that it could happen to them. So it really is something that we should take into consideration, especially since most of us use our voices daily at work.
6: Yeah.
14: I think there is a figure that says we, on average in South Africa, use our voices for at least 36.5 hours every week. So that's a lot of time.
6: It's a lot more than that for some of us, I can tell you.
14: Yeah,
6: that much.
14: True.
6: Roxanne, I mean, you've mentioned the importance of knowing what you're dealing with and getting to the heart of the cause of an issue when somebody is having a problem with their voice. And, you know, it can be something as simple as a slightly irritated throat from an upper respiratory condition. It can be far more serious underlying conditions. Let's talk a little bit about how you diagnose vocal problems and what allows you to get a good look at the affected body parts, because it's not exactly the easiest part of the body to have clear sight of, is it?
14: Exactly, exactly. So generally, the rule that's been established is that if you're struggling with hoarseness or, you know, a change in your voice quality that doesn't go away for, you know, a period of 4 weeks, then you do need to have an endoscopic procedure, so a laryngoscopy, where an ear, nose and throat specialist will use a camera to look at the vocal cords. And there are different ways that they insert the camera. Some put it into their mouth, some put it in through the nasal cavity, but you need to have a look at what's going on so that you can treat it appropriately.
6: Doesn't sound like a very pleasant procedure, first of all. And secondly, obviously, any time we introduce a foreign body into things like the nasal cavities, etc., there's discomfort, there's infection risk, etc. That's intrusive at the very least, if not outright invasive. Roxanne, I know your team has been working on finding an alternative that's a little bit less invasive and that, as a result, can be used more easily out in the field, even if there's not an ENT available. Do you want to just tell us a little bit about what it is that you've been looking at and testing?
14: Sure. Yeah. First of all, the equipment that ENTs normally use, the equipment that we currently have available to us, you know, are hundreds of thousands of rands. So that's really expensive and highly specialist. And obviously it takes an ear, nose and throat specialist to be able to use it, which we just don't have very commonly across low and middle income countries such as South Africa. So what we are trying to develop is a low-cost scope that we can actually order online for somewhere in the region. Well, all the scopes are under 1,000 rand. The scope that we're currently using goes down to as little as 400 rand. And you insert it, into the mouth to have a look at the vocal cords. And it actually doesn't even go in very deeply. So it is actually surprisingly not uncomfortable. I've had it done to myself as well.
6: Yeah.
14: And for people who do have a bit of an hyperactive gag reflex, you do get numbing spray that you can spray into the mouth, which allows us to visualize the vocal cords. And the best thing is it's connected to a smartphone. And these days, most people have smartphones. There's been some research that says smartphones are more readily available than reliable electricity or clean, safe running water.
6: Sure.
14: So you can connect the scope to your phone, and then it allows healthcare workers, let's say at a primary level clinic that don't have specialist doctors, to actually send the video through to a referring hospital or to a specialist.
6: Isn't that amazing? So you don't have to bring the patient to the specialist. You can take the images and send those to the specialist to look at and feedback. I mean, Roxanne, that's a potential game changer, because it means that somebody who's got, something more sinister, like a cancerous growth or something like that, which is the cause of the issue, it can be picked up much, much more quickly than having to wait to get that patient to a hospital in a major center with the transport costs and challenges that come with that. I mean, that's... How excited are you by what that means in sort of practice for patients?
14: Yeah, that's just amazing. I think it is very, very exciting. I think we will enable earlier detection of vocal, voice disorders, which will ensure that, it's not so debilitating, because we see a lot of people, especially if they use their voice a lot in work, people who work in restaurants or teachers or maybe even radio presenters, it can be very debilitating if you actually really can't produce a good quality of voice. So it leads to huge absenteeism factors, a lot of economic pressure, because you might lose a salary, and also the employers might have to, keep paying if you're not able to perform your workplace function. So if it doesn't get to that point and we can catch voice disorders early on, it really is a game changer for multiple factors.
6: Yeah. We're in conversation with Dr. Roxanne Milan. For anybody who's come in midway to this interview, she is a speech therapist and a postdoctoral fellow at the University of Pretoria in their Department of Speech, Language, Pathology and Audiology, part of a team testing this new device that could enable much easier and more affordable and accessible unlocking of a quick diagnosis, or at least the footage which can help a specialist reach a quick diagnosis. And Roxanne, one hopes a quick diagnosis means quicker access to treatment afterwards. Quite a few people asking about prevention rather than treatment, asking about various sort of, I don't want to call them old wives' tales and household cures for things that are meant to help the voice. Is it true that gargling with salt water can help your voice? Lemon tea is something somebody else is mentioning. I know we were always told when training that you should never eat chocolate or drink coffee in the hours before you're coming on air. Roxanne, maybe we can just talk broadly about habits which impact the voice and ingredients which might impact the voice. If somebody is wanting to take better care of their voice, are there any tips you can share on sort of good vocal hygiene, if I can call it that?
14: Yeah, definitely. So it all has to do with looking after your vocal cords and the membranes. They need to be quite moist in order to be healthy and to function correctly. So if you think about moisture, it's all about water. So you need to drink at least 2 liters of water a day. That really has a very positive impact on your voice. Okay. And, you know, using humidifiers, things like that, adding moisture to the air could also help. And then obviously the inverse, which is not having alcohol or caffeine, which dehydrates the vocal cords. So I'm trying to keep that to a minimum. And if you are having, let's say, a cup of coffee a day, then you actually need to add a glass of water for every cup of coffee on top of the 2 liters that you're supposed to be drinking. So that's a big rule. And then obviously other toxins and chemicals, you know, to avoid include smoking, whether it's, you know, first-hand or second-hand smoking. And then even like noise pollution, so not talking and raising your voice in a crowded, loud environment, and then also avoiding reflux. Reflux has a huge impact on your voice because you can think like stomach acid, you know, can burn your vocal cords and cause swelling and inflammation. So avoiding foods that trigger reflux and, you know, such as spicy foods and so forth. That can definitely have a positive effect on your voice.
6: Okay, well, thank you. You've just answered Sarah's question, who was asking you please to comment on the role of reflux in vocal damage. So thank you very much. And Sarah, thanks for your question. Okay, so in terms of home remedies, if you do have a minor vocal condition, Roxanne, obviously we're not going to diagnose more serious things like nodules and growths, etc. But for somebody who simply has an sort of inflamed throat from an upper respiratory tract infection, whose vocal cords might be a bit swollen as a result, what do you recommend as a sort of a home treatment or any steps you can take to help soothe it?
14: Yeah, I think drinking a lot of fluids and, you know, drinking extra fluids if you are having, you know, inflammation would definitely be beneficial. Using a humidifier, or if you don't have a humidifier, even if you are in, you know, the bathroom having a shower where there's a lot of steam, inhaling some of the steam could help your vocal cords. And, yeah, mixing a bit of hot water with some honey, because that obviously has anti-inflammatory properties as well, would be beneficial. And then going out of your way to avoid the caffeine and the things that can damage your vocal cords, especially at that time. And then even just resting your voice. So, you know, for every, let's say, 2 hours that you talk, you know, resting it for 15 minutes, completely not saying anything, that actually has a positive effect on the voice as well. So don't try and talk, you know, louder because your voice is hoarse. Rather rest it and you know, wait for the quality to return. And don't whisper. A lot of people think whisper equals voice rest, but that's actually more damaging to the vocal cords. Yeah.
6: Okay, hadn't realized that. I was one of those who would have thought automatically that reducing the volume of the voice might help. But okay, so both whispering and trying to speak more loudly can be exacerbating the damage, so avoid both. There we go. I mean, I try not to talk for at least half an hour after I finish the show each day, Roxanne, apart from shouting at the radio, but I'll have to stop singing along for a little while by the sounds of things. Final question before we say goodbye. I mean, this device that you've been testing sounds like it's got hugely beneficial prospective benefit to particularly far-flung areas that are far away from major hospitals and urban centers, etc. How far away are you, do you think, from being able to roll it out for actual use in those settings?
14: Well, we've had a few phases of research now that are very promising and are proving that these scopes are feasible and produce images that have a good quality, but there are still multiple phases of testing that we need to do. Our next goal is to compare the images that we get from our scope to the gold standard, which is laryngoscopy, to see if you can make the same kind of diagnoses. And then also we've got another study that's in the data collection phase where we're looking at different professionals, so speech therapists, ENTs and GPs, their ability to use the scope. And then, so we need to look at rolling out the scope, seeing how it can be incorporated into existing infrastructure, and seeing how people in the clinic settings and the community settings, how they manage to incorporate it into their daily service provision. So once all those stages are complete, you know, and we know that we've done our best to prove that this is a high quality scope, you know, that produces reliable results, then we can roll it out.
6: Absolutely fascinating stuff. Thank you so much for joining us, Dr. Roxanne Milan, speaking to us from the University of Pretoria's Department of Speech, Language, Pathology and Audiology, where she is a postdoctoral fellow. Thank you so much for your time, and thanks to listeners for the questions.
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15: I was reading on the BBC's website a couple of days ago about a new device called Odon Assist. When a baby that is due to be delivered by what we call natural birth methods is struggling to make its way through the birth canal, sometimes there are two main options. Use forceps to grip the head and maneuver it through the birth canal, or use what they call the Ventoux suction cup. But this Odon Assist is a soft inflatable cuff that, in the description of the news story that I read, gently grips the baby's head and helps guide it through the birth canal. Parents who participate in clinical trials describe the experience as the calmest assisted birth they had ever seen. Dr. Peter de Jong is an obstetrician gynecologist in private practice in Cape Town. You are less enthused than the BBC article was.
16: Yes, I think this BBC article, John, sounds more like an advertorial. It's very gushing and glowing in the description of the birth that the woman do. And I thought I'd just go into some original research that's published in the American Journal of Obstetrics and Gynecology recently and see what they found.
15: And what did they find?
16: John, it seems as if we're talking about two totally different things, because your original advertorial in the BBC, it said the calmest assisted baby birth I've ever seen. And they go on to say that the forceps are bonkers. They've been invented so many hundred years ago, and you shouldn't use something that's so old. The Odon Assist was invented in 2006. And it delivers the baby as a lovely experience in a calm way with none of the marks, I'm quoting, none of the marks synonymous with forceps delivery. And it goes on to say that the baby comes out nicely, the mother comes out nicely, it's very atraumatic, very soft. However, in real life, if you read the original research article in the American Journal recently, it's slightly different and perhaps slightly more realistic. As an example, the damage to the baby or neonatal soft tissue injury described in 100 women that had the Odon Assist in the Bristol Hospital, bruises are found in about 43% roughly 43% of the babies that were delivered to the Odon. There's grazes in 15% and lacerations in 3%. And so the baby is not born without any consequence of an instrumental delivery. And perhaps even as important is the damage to the mother. The thing which caught my eye is the estimated blood loss in the mother of a successful Odon delivery being 800 mils. And that's a huge amount of blood that a woman loses during this procedure. Normally, you'd have much less blood loss. And they also have episiotomies, which the original article says isn't necessarily used. 93% of this 100 cohort had episiotomies, and 10% had damage to the anal sphincters. So I'm not sure if we should necessarily believe the blurb in the BBC link or the American Journal, and I'm persuaded that the original research in the American Journal of Obstetrics and Gynecology is perhaps more realistic.
15: Is it something that you've come across in person, as it were? I understand there were trials done in South Africa. Have you seen it? Because the concept sounds safer and more nurturing than a suction cup or a pair of forceps to, you know, put something soft over the baby's head and inflate it very gently and then equally gently guide it. The language that is used makes it sound like a less invasive, less traumatizing way of getting a baby out through the birth canal and then out of the vagina.
16: It certainly sounds that way, the way they sell this device. I've never seen one in real life. We've had them demonstrated at the various congresses I've been at. There was a big congress in London 3 years ago, and then, of course, the big Cape Town Congress last year. And there is a demonstration of the device on a mannequin by the proponents in Bristol. However, there's not many of them being done. We don't have them at this hospital, and for various reasons, which you don't have to go into necessarily. But I'd be very careful about doing something that doesn't have a wider experience by peers and more published evidence to suggest that is good. And necessarily, the most important thing, John, is a randomized trial. In other words, comparison between what we usually use, be it the vacuum, very occasionally the forceps. We don't use forceps in this country at all very much. And

0: just to say that 60% of these were successful, but there was a big failure rate, and those people that failed the odon had to have a forceps. So you're not getting away from this forceps. And if I could choose between a forceps and a vacuum, we always take the vacuum because it's less traumatic. But if a vacuum doesn't work, you then you end up with an emergency cesarean section.
1: Okay, so you go, right, let's try and do it, put hand up and push and all of that stuff, and then vacuum, if that doesn't work, then you cut.
0: Yeah, that's right.
1: Thank you very much to Dr. Peter Dion.
2: Let the good times roll. All weekend long.

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2: With a wrap of your eyewitness news, I'm Mikey Malapo. President Cyril Ramaphosa has taken the parliamentary impeachment process against him to the Western Cape High Court in an urgent bid to halt the proceedings. The president has filed an application seeking to interdict the National Assembly's impeachment committee from continuing with its inquiry, pending the outcome of a separate court review. The legal action comes as Parliament moves ahead with the impeachment proceedings against him. Ramaphosa argues the process should be paused and has asked for the matter to be heard on an urgent basis in terms of court rules. The application lists the Speaker of the National Assembly and the Chairperson of the Impeachment Committee among those cited as respondents alongside political parties, including the EFF and the ATM. The President is asking the court to stop the committee from commencing its inquiry until the legal challenge is finalized. The matter now awaits a date to be set by the Judge President. EFF leader Julius Malema has filed a petition in the Makanda High Court seeking leave to appeal his conviction on 5 firearm-related offences and the subsequent sentence. Malema is facing 5 years behind bars after he was found guilty of discharging an assault rifle at the 2018 EFF anniversary celebrations in Mdantsane in the Eastern Cape. In April, the Gugompo Regional Court granted him leave to appeal the sentence but refused to appeal against the convictions. In court papers, Malema argues that the court erred in its application of the rules governing circumstantial evidence. However, the state is opposing Malema's application for leave to appeal, arguing that he has no reasonable prospects of success and that the trial court's findings were supported by the evidence. Malema is out on a warning. The Gauteng government has clarified Premier Panyaza Lesufi's trip to Mexico, insisting that taxpayers are not footing the bill. Lesufi is currently on official leave after accepting an invitation from Sports, Arts and Culture Minister Gaetan McKenzie to attend South Africa's opening match against Mexico at the FIFA World Cup on Thursday. The provincial government says the Premier is travelling in his private capacity without government support staff or the use of public funds. It says the only part of the invitation he accepted from McKenzie was access to the stadium through tickets provided by the Sports, Arts and Culture Department. McKenzie's invitation said the World Cup presented an opportunity to promote South Africa and Gauteng on a global stage, with all travel and accommodation costs to be covered by the Premier's office, subject to the applicable processes. The Labour Department says daily blitz inspections will now target businesses accused of using cheap labour by employing undocumented foreign nationals. The inspections follow a spate of anti-illegal immigration protests, with demonstrators linking the issue to South Africa's high unemployment rate. In recent weeks, Labour officials have conducted raids in Gauteng, the Northwest, the Free State and the Western Cape. The operations have repeatedly uncovered businesses employing undocumented foreign nationals, operating without the necessary permits and failing to comply with basic labor standards. The department says employers are using vulnerable workers to keep costs down while ignoring South African job seekers. The department says the campaign forms part of a broader government effort

0: it to restore compliance with labor laws and protect employment opportunities for South Africans. Motor Industry Association MISA has accused Auto Group Motors of putting profits before people after the company retrenched 67 workers despite benefiting from its strongest vehicle sales environment in more than a decade. The union says the retrenchments implemented in January were unnecessary and accuses the country's largest vehicle dealership group of failing to meaningfully consider alternatives to job cuts. MISA argues that the automotive market has been recovering strongly, with new vehicle sales returning to pre-COVID levels and recording their best monthly performance since 2013. The union says the decision to cut jobs has placed additional pressure on families at a time when South Africa's official unemployment rate stands at 32.7%. MISA says several aspects of the retrenchment process remain the subject of ongoing litigation in the Labour Court. The Western Cape government is providing unemployed job seekers with free travel vouchers to use on Golden Arrow buses. It's part of Phase 3 of its Getting You to Work program. Mobility MEC Isaac Seleku says it's already helped thousands of unemployed residents, and he's encouraged more to register when it launches at the Guguletu Library on Monday morning. And President Cyril Ramaphosa has declared a special official funeral category 1 for late King Enoch Makosonke Mabena II of the Amandebele Nation. The traditional leader of the Amandebele Akwamanala died this week after 40 years on the throne. His funeral will take place at Solomon Mahlangu Stadium in Kwamhlanga in Mpumalanga on Sunday. The proceedings will include ceremonial elements provided by the South African National Defence Force. This week, the president expressed his condolences to the royal family, describing the king as a pillar of unity. A look at your weather. A fine Saturday in store for Gauteng, with Joburg dropping to overnight lows of 5 degrees, peaking at highs of 23. Pretoria is at 8, also reaching highs of 23 degrees. Vereeniging is at 4 and reaching highs of 23 degrees as well. Cloudy skies in Cape Town with light evening rain, along with fresh northerly winds at a low of 11 and a high of 17 degrees. For these and other stories, visit ewn.co.za. And that's a wrap of your Eyewitness News.
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3: Let's go to the DA's election. The DA will go to their elective conference and have all sorts of positions and office-bearing positions, but it's the DA's federal leadership race that we're focused on. It won't be an anointing of Jordan Hill Lewis, the Cape Town mayor, who has up until yesterday was the only candidate for the DA's federal leadership. But out of nowhere, relatively unknown but ambitious DA figure, Sibusiso Dionasi, is throwing his hat into the ring to challenge Jordan Hill Lewis for the leadership of the second largest party in South Africa. He joins me now. Good morning, Sibusiso Dionasi. Really appreciate your time. You are a public office bearer for the Democratic Alliance. You're the caucus leader in the Sedibeng District Municipality. But for the people around the country, answer me this question. Who are you and why are you contesting for the DA's leadership race?
4: Thank you very much for this opportunity to be talking to you today. It is truly an honor. My journey with the Democratic Alliance started 15 years ago, straight after matric, when I needed something to do because I couldn't go to university due to financial challenges. At 19 years, the same year, I was elected as a branch chairperson of Ward 8 in Midvale. And that really has shaped my grassroots activism and my organizational and community connection. Even when I was working as a full-time worker at the private sector, I remained actively involved in the Democratic Alliance and contributed exactly what I can and whatever that I can into the party. In 2021, I was elected a public representative, which is a peer councillor in Sedibeng District Municipality. And the same year, I was elected a deputy caucus chair of the DA qualified.
3: And what a great opportunity, Sibusi. So you're now on radio. There's about 600,000 listeners listening to you now. There are many more listening to you being streamed. What a great opportunity. Is this an opportunity simply to raise your name within the Democratic Alliance? Are you serious about this campaign?
4: I am definitely 100% serious about this campaign, and I joined this campaign because I believe in democracy and I believe in offering all the delegates that are going to be present at the Congress an opportunity to elect a leader that they will want to elect. I believe in democracy and I believe in having freedom of choice.
3: Yeah, when I saw the headline, a challenger to Jordan Hill Lewis, the Sibusiso Dionisio, I thought, what in the 2008 Joe Seramani is this? Remember in 2008, poor Joe Seramani was put up against Kgalema Motlanthe in a presidential election in parliament. And the argument there from the DA at that time that no one should be anointed, there should be a contestation. Is that your thought? Even if you don't win, you still want to have a robust challenge in the DA. At least candidates must put forward the arguments to delegates.
4: Most definitely, Lester. I believe it is healthy to have contestation and avoid coronation by all means. We are a democratic party and we believe in having choices and bringing up other leaders into the ranks of the party. And I do believe that as my experience in leadership, I have actually trained myself for the coming opportunity. Mm.
3: Let me ask you some important questions around governance. If you become the DA's federal leader, are you taking the DA out of the GNU?
4: No, I don't think that's a decision that is made in one office. Democratic Alliance has its structures. We have the Congress, we have the Council, the Federal Council, and we have advisors and experts that advise the party. If I will listen to all the teams that I will be leading and listen to the strategies of the Democratic Alliance and where the Democratic Alliance would like to be.
3: In the last election, the Democratic Alliance saw a greater percentage of the vote, but it saw about a million fewer votes compared to the previous election. There's the analysis that the DA isn't growing, and that is because the leadership doesn't necessarily reflect the majority of South African voters, and that is young black South Africans. Do you believe that the Democratic Alliance needs a young black South African to grow?
4: I don't think the Democratic Alliance need any color of any leader. They need someone who is going to be capable, someone who is going to be relatable, and someone who is going to be accountable to your party. I don't think race in this day and age is still a valid argument. I believe that people vote for someone that they connect to and they believe that that person actually has the capabilities of leading them further.
3: Where's Jordan Hill Lewis's campaign getting it wrong?
4: I can't comment on.
3: You have to comment because you're going to be having to. You're in the battle of ideas for the DA leadership. If there's a DA leadership debate, you're going to have to say, well, this is something about DA Jordan Hill Lewis's leadership, which I don't agree with, and here's going to be my alternative.
4: Well, Alderman Jordan Lewis is pushing his campaign, and I am very much focused also on my campaign. So I don't sit there and look at where they are going wrong and where they are going right to actually get across. But then I do believe that as a young person in this democratic age, I do have a chance, and I do have a proven track record of leadership. Since I started into the Democratic Alliance, I have been in the grassroots and communicated very much with our people in making sure that the vision of the Democratic Alliance is communicated throughout. I have made sure that I knock on every door since I started being an activist of the Democratic Alliance 15 years ago. And I do believe that that is what the people are looking for. And I do believe
3: You're in the grassroots and well done, but you also have to be in the room where it happens. What's your experience like when it comes to, if you're elected leader, you're the second most important politician in South Africa after the president of the currently largest majority party, which is the ANC.
4: I am currently the member of our regional executive. And I am also a member of our provincial executive in Gauteng. So I've been in the room and I have been in the tables where big decisions are being discussed. But then I do believe that within the room, there is a vast amount of individuals that bring a good amount of ideas and a solution into the problems of the Democratic Alliance. I believe that all these rooms do communicate to act together because the structures of the Democratic, from the federal to the branches, there is a line of communication that we make sure that the message that we communicate when we go out to campaign is one message.
3: Sibusiso Dionisa Dionase is the DA caucus lead in the Sedibeng municipality, but he's thrown his hat in the race for the DA's leadership. I love the chutzpah. I think we need more younger people saying, if not who, why not me? Johnny Lewis, also not a, he's a young man, 39 years old, I think he is. We need more young people stepping up and saying, I at least have the guts to say I want to contest. Hey, what's your thoughts on the young man who says he wants to challenge Jordan Hill Lewis to the DA's federal leadership position, eh?
2: In the last 24 hours, what's happened in your world?
5: The Reserve Bank probe into an online gambling platform could shed some light on broader challenges facing South Africa's regulatory framework. Betway's parent company, Supergroup, has announced it's under investigation, raising questions about whether the country's exchange controls remain fit for purpose in the digital age. The central bank is looking into whether it's complied with exchange control rules when paying for software licenses across its global business.
2: 24 hours a day, Eyewitness News. 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
10: We speak to the author of a local non-fiction book, and this week's book is called Zama Zama, Inside the Illicit Mining Underworld by Graham Kutzer. And this takes exclusive interviews with Zama Zamas, or illegal miners, syndicate insiders, intelligence operatives, law enforcement. It delves into the violent and treacherous underworld where gang wars and brutal enforcement tactics and corruption are rampant. There's a hidden camera and recording devices going into the tunnels, and it's all pretty hairy as well, with booby traps and gunfire and death threats, and it really is gripping. It takes you into that life and that underbelly of illegal mining. A pleasure to welcome Graham Kutzer to the show today. Graham, congratulations on this new book.
11: Thank you so much for having me again. Always a pleasure to speak to you.
10: This book really opens up this wide-ranging conversation about organized crime and poverty and abandoned mines. It's one of the things that really gets people emotive. Whenever I talk about it on air, people really are deeply emotive about this issue. Why did you feel that you wanted to do a book on this?
11: No, man, it's sort of a collection of stories that I've covered in illegal mining over the, I think, past just a little bit more than a decade. And it's something that I've delved really deeply into. And it's the kind of stories you couldn't tell from behind a desk. You know, you had to go out into the field, meet the people, see for yourself how things were. And I thought people might find it interesting, not only in terms of what we reveal on illicit mining, but also sort of a bit about the behind the scenes of journalism and how we got onto sites, how we did it as we went along.
10: Tell us a little bit about the time that you did spend underground and directly with the illegal miners.
11: I've managed to. Been very lucky to have access to quite a few of those sites where we've gone really deep underground with the Zamas, seen how they live, how they operate. It is hair-raising, to say the least. And it's one of those stories where you really do, there's a lot of duality to it. On the one side, there is a lot of violent crime connected to illegal mining. On the other hand, once you go into those shafts and you see how people live down there, how they have to work down there, it is, it's hard not to feel some pity for them. It is not a life I would wish on anyone.
10: And this book does humanize people, and often they are portrayed as criminals. I mean, that's certainly the sense that I get from whenever I speak about this, is that there is no empathy for a Zama Zama. So how much of the story is about organized crime, and how much is about desperation and survival?
11: I really try to portray both sides, because I've seen both sides of that world. So we've been in areas near Stilfontein, in townships like Kuma, where a large part of the community are absolutely reliant on illegal mining for any form of income. On the other hand, what's happened over the last 10 years, it's these illegal miners, the guys who were just going underground to make a living, have really been taken over, I would call it, by organized crime cartels. People who are not the guys going underground, not the guys risking their lives, gang bosses, cartel bosses who own shafts, who take over shafts by force, by violence, and who force people to either work underground or charge them to work underground for them, and who make a lot of money for it. And that's where much of the violence comes in, because those people are ruthless. They are fighting for control of shafts worth millions of rands. And I often feel like many of the people who get caught up, the foot soldiers, the Zamas we would typically see in news bulletins, et cetera, are just being used by these higher-up people.
10: And you really do explore this criminal syndicate behind the mining. How sophisticated are these networks, Graham?
11: Incredibly sophisticated, but also never one sort of gang with one head of a boss that you could really identify. Loosely connected, but very intertwined in many ways. But when it comes to sophistication, they're able to get illegally obtained explosives to work underground. They have the kind of firearms we see, and I'm not talking pistols, it's heavy machine guns. Incredible stuff. RPGs have been found. you name it. And that shows you the kind of money and power these people have.
10: Some reports have suggested that it's like a heavily armed underground militia. Were you able to get a real sense of how big the scale is of what's happening underground?
11: We really have. I've been to sites myself where hundreds of armed men infiltrated a mine that was being decommissioned. And we actually had the opportunity of joining security out one night on a patrol and to see it for ourselves. We literally hundreds of people armed to the teeth. We had guys sitting in the headgear, which is the big installation above a shaft with a sniper rifle, well, a hunting rifle with a scope on it, but I mean, it felt like you were being watched by a sniper. And when you get to sites, I mean, if we take the Stilfontein disaster that happened in early 2025, which we also covered, you had thousands of people underground coming up. And then, of course, the tragedy of hundreds of miners getting stuck down there as well at the same time. That shows you the kind of scale we're talking about.
10: Graham, why do you think that Zama Zama's illegal miners provoke such strong emotions in South Africa?
11: It's a tricky one. Hey, I do feel like there are elements to it where that would feed into some of this almost xenophobic things that we're seeing happen in South Africa at the moment, because many of these guys are foreign nationals. Not always, but a large parts of them are. I think that feeds into a lot of anger from South African people. But much more than that, you know what? People sometimes think this is a victimless crime. But I visited communities where they live in absolute fear. Where Zama Zamas are operating in the area next to them, where people see them walking around with the machine guns openly in broad daylight, where people are having their little spaza shops or homes invaded by armed Zamas. It does create a lot of anger and fear in local communities.
10: And do you get the sense from having spent time with these communities, that having spent time underground, that law enforcement has got a handle on the situation? We know the army has been deployed in some areas in Gauteng to deal with this. Do you get the sense that our officials really, really have a handle on this?
11: Unfortunately, I don't. And I've seen Operation Vala Mgodi in action. And what you often find is that the people that, when they do target those areas, the Zamas in those areas just pack up and move to a next shaft. I'm not sure that's the right way to handle it. I also don't think, I must be really honest, it's an extremely difficult thing to try and police. These guys have people, lookouts all over the show. They can see police arriving from a mile away, and they can disappear underground. And to try and follow them underground is an almost impossible task, and certainly a deadly one. So it's a really, really difficult thing to police. I don't see with operations like Vala Mgodi, you often see them targeting the processing facilities and the Zamas, the sort of foot soldier side of it. What I would like to see is the bigger guys behind this, the people right at the tops of these sort of the food chain being targeted, the people who are buying up all the gold.
10: Well, that's ultimately where it gets to, right, is who is buying the gold. And after everything that you've uncovered whilst writing this book, what do you think that South Africans misunderstand most about illegal mining?
11: It's a difficult one. I don't think people realize how big it is, and it's a growing problem. It's not going away anytime soon, and it feeds into various networks, various criminal networks. And the scary part to me is it's organized crime groups, syndicates, that are armed to the teeth. And for now, we haven't seen them really do major damage to anyone. But when you've got a group of 30, 40 guys armed to the teeth, we are talking about a small militia, a small army. And one wonders what would happen if they decide to start looking into other areas.
10: Mm. Well, this book provides a lot of insight and a lot of knowledge, Graham. Thank you so much for making time to chat to us. Graham Kutzer is the author of the book. It's called Zama Zama, Inside the Illicit Mining Underworld. It takes you into the tunnels. It takes you underground. It takes you into these syndicates and looks at the communities that are affected as well. A great read, and it's something that we talk about often here. So well worth the contribution. Thank you so much.
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12: Eskom is owed more than 111 billion rand by municipalities across the country. And Eskom is collecting. You'll remember a week ago they threatened the city of Joburg and City Power with reduction, interruption or termination of supply of electricity if they did not pay the outstanding debt plus a current account of 1.6 billion rand. The total outstanding debt though is 5.3 billion. Well, the electricity minister intervening and an announcement made that the city of Joburg will, as of the 1st of July, be ring fencing the revenue collected from electricity purchases, and that will then help to pay the power utility money owed by the city of Joburg. To reflect how this model is going to work and how it can be replicated in other municipalities is our energy analyst from Empower, Matthew Cruz. I should note that the South African Local Government Association, NEC, and on the agenda is this solution, and they'll be reflecting on whether this is something that can be replicated elsewhere. It seems to me a sensible solution. If I'm purchasing electricity from City Power, that money must be ring-fenced and used to pay the debt to Eskom, right?
13: Yeah, that is the case. This is a way of going about ring-fencing the collection of what is received for electricity from the City of Joburg, and then that money is then passed to Eskom. And interestingly, it's going beyond just the ring fencing of the revenue. Eskom is also entering into a distribution agency agreement with the City of Joburg, where they effectively come over and take the responsibility for collecting the revenue from the city, from the municipality as well. So what this looks like is for a period of up to 3 years, the temporary agreement that is entered into, Eskom will become the effective collector of revenue. So that really helps with the ring fencing, because then Eskom is the one responsible. And at the same time, they help with skills development and rolling out the smart meters, which is the real deal maker in this situation, where the smart meters really help with the collection of electricity revenue.
12: I was going to say that unless they do roll out smart meters, and we know that places like Soweto, for example, are resistant to the introduction of those smart meters, it seems to be mm-hmm. the only way that they'll be able to secure collection of that revenue in a way that obviously City Power and City of Joburg have not been able to do so.
13: Yes, that's very correct. And I'm glad you mentioned Soweto, because what's interesting with Soweto is that they typically, as a region, as a place, have not paid electricity from the 80s already. So that's many different reasons for why. But in part, there's political reasons. So when there was the initial 1985 elections, 1984, there was a campaign that was had there that everyone was told they'd get free electricity from the government. And then as a result, when the new government came into power, then everyone just didn't pay electricity. And so, interestingly, Soweto is not sitting within the city of Joburg or City Power's region that they are supplying, though. That's Eskom direct customers. So Soweto's debt does not contribute towards City of Joburg. So it's not actually that impactful on what's going on with City of Joburg themselves. Experience what's called technical losses and non-technical losses. So they have non-technical losses where they have electricity theft, but they're technical losses as well of the infrastructure that they are meant to be maintaining with the additional margin that they put on the electricity that they sell. They've not been maintaining for the last 15 years, similar to the water infrastructure. So they have very inefficient distribution infrastructure. So apart from the electricity theft, they then also have non-payment by people that aren't stealing, but their meter's running, but they're just the people aren't paying for their meter electricity. So this distribution agency agreement will greatly assist with getting the city of Joburg back to being current with their accounts. However, it does look like they're losing revenue, which will just further exacerbate their issues on the finance line.
12: Because therein lies the grab, right? Where I do know that the tariffs that cities and municipalities add on to whatever they pay Eskom for bulk electricity, that is a massive revenue generator for the municipality often.
13: Yes, so they would typically take the price of electricity that they receive from Eskom and double it to what they are charging their residents. And that margin, like 100% addition on the cost of electricity, is supposed to be used exclusively for electricity infrastructure. However, unfortunately, as we know, we hear about fruitless and wasteful expenditure from the municipalities, and they take that money and then it's used for whoever knows what. Like a phrase that I've heard in Eskom is large houses and German cars. And that's what they kind of, they just say in the hallway, oh, that's what they're used to spending on. And it's not just the margin, but then all revenue that's collected. So not just the 100% add-on, it's the full revenue for the entire amount of money that's collected from electricity. And so, unfortunately, there's 5 municipalities that are contributing towards like 80% of the debt of the country, and they only have a payment rate of about 30% of all the money that they collect. So that means that they are even into past the margin and going into what they should actually be just paying Eskom. So that's unfortunately endemic, and it's now being addressed in like a severe way by Eskom.
12: I'm not sure if you're able to name the 4 other municipalities offhand that are contributing to 80% of debt, but is the solution that has been worked out in the city of Joburg a solution, do you think, that should be rolled out to the other 4?
13: Yes, so interestingly, they are included. I don't have the numbers, the names all on hand, but there's actually 9 municipalities that are in this process of signing a distribution agency agreement called DAA. 3 municipalities have already signed it. There's resistance to signing these, though, as it's seen as like a forceful takeover by Eskom of their infrastructure and their ability to collect revenue for themselves. So, because that revenue no longer flows into their accounts, and then they don't have it for spending on other things. And it typically would subsidize water infrastructure spend and other spend as well. So, 3 have signed it already. It is currently a framework that is in operation and has been rolled out already. So it's not like a new intervention that's just happening for sort of Joburg, and 9 other municipalities are currently in the process of going to sign it as well.
12: Yeah, I've just researched those. They include the Nkwedana local municipality, Mbofana, Masilunyana, Nala, Ngwathe, Renostenburg, Tembelihle, Govanbeki, as well as the Katleng River or Katleng Rivier local municipalities. Matthew, thank you very much, as always, for your time and your insight. Matthew Cruz is an energy analyst based at Empower, as indicated, the local government agency having its NEC meeting to reflect on this intervention from Eskom.
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14: It is a pleasure to welcome a new guest to our health segment today. Dr. Simone Silva is a functional medicine practitioner, and she graduated with her medical degree from Wits University in 2007, worked at an integrative practice in Joburg for several years before relocating to Cape Town, and quite recently opened the Hormonal Health Wellness Centre in the V&A waterfront. And the name gives you a clue to one of her passions, which is balancing hormones and addressing hormone imbalances. She's also absolutely passionate about menopausal health and about chronic stress. And I've asked her to join us today to talk to us about one of her favorite focus areas. I don't know if favorite's the right words, because you'd probably rather it didn't exist. But we're talking about the problem of burnout and how to manage it. Simone, it's lovely to have you on the show at last. Welcome.
15: Thank you, Pippa. Delighted to be here.
14: Thank you. Before we dive into the subject of burnout, I said functional medicine, and I'm aware of the fact that perhaps some people listening might not be clear on what that means. Can you just briefly explain what that particular approach entails?
15: Absolutely. Really, and I feel functional medicine is poorly understood because it's often associated just with lots of supplements, and that's actually not the point of functional medicine. At its core, it's a philosophy or an approach to health that is simply more integrative, connects the different systems of the body. So in medical school, we train to think in quite a siloed way. Mm. You know, we can specialize in heart health or gut health. But actually, all the systems of the body are connected. So it's an approach or a mindset where we look at the body as a connected whole and understand the impact of each system on the other.
14: And as you say, I mean, when something goes wrong in one system, it often shows up in another. I say that as somebody, my stress is my mark. It shows itself on my skin. My eczema flares the minute anything else is going crazy in my life. There's an example of it's about seeing the body as a whole. Yeah. The integrated systems and what happens in one part of the body affects the rest of it as well. Which brings us to our topic today, looking at burnout. And I mean, let's start by, I think, defining what we mean by that, because it's not a medical diagnosis per se, but it is something I know the World Health Organization recognizes as having significant impact on health. What do you mean by the term burnout?
15: Correct. So I'm so glad you raised that, because the World Health Organization really only recognizes burnout as a medical condition in the context of professional burnout. Mm-hmm. And it really, for me, is such a startling realization that we need to progress the definition further, because of course I see every day in practice people who are burnt out, and it's not always within their profession. It can be because of poor relationships or stressful dynamics at home or parental burnout or caregiver burnout. So I feel like there's a lot still that we need to understand about it to give it the meritus that it deserves, because it's actually becoming so common and so devastating to so many people.
14: So what does it look like? How do you discriminate between burnout and just being very, very stressed?
15: That's a great question. So first of all, burnout looks completely different to different individuals. Mm-hmm. As your stress shows up on your skin, that may show up as an irritable bowel in someone else or migraines in yet another person. And it's the same with burnout. But we need to recognize that it is very different to be burnt out than it is to be stressed. So stress is a completely normal response in the body. If we're stressed in the short term, we call this acute stress, and that's actually a good thing. We need to deploy a stress response in the body to meet demand in life, and that's absolutely fine and appropriate as long as there's recovery afterwards. It must be short term. The minute we go into a state of chronic stress, which is over a longer term of months to years, and there's no recovery or a lack of adaptation, that's when we can start to get symptoms that are worrying. So I'd like you to imagine that chronic stress is like a spectrum. So at the beginning of the spectrum, when we're stressed in the long term, we often feel more overwhelmed, more anxious. We can have issues sleeping. In the body, often cortisol levels are higher, and we might see ramifications of this in a higher blood pressure or blood sugar levels that are changing, for example. But if we don't come out of that chronic stress loop, that's eventually what can lead us further down the spectrum into a burnout scenario, which is more of a flat kind of exhausted feeling. So the hallmarks would be exhaustion and a sense of low capacity, flatness, rather than the overwhelmed too much feeling of chronic stress. Mm. And of course, we can have many, many, many physical symptoms connected, as well as mental or mood symptoms as well.
14: That flatness, I think, is so important because, as you said, a lot of people associate stress with the overwhelm, the feeling of this is too much, I can't deal with this. When you pass that point, the point of just going, I almost don't care if I can deal with this anymore.
15: Correct.
14: Is that what we're talking about?
15: Yeah, absolutely. That's one manifestation. You know, we would also look at that from a mental health point of view. The minute we start to feel very disconnected or dissociated or flat, or we're losing interest in activities that would normally excite us. Mm. These are also red flags for mood disorders or depression, but there is often a lot of overlap between mood disorders and burnout, and they often coexist together. I would love us to really just appreciate that it's not something that has to be boxed. Oh, you're depressed, go and see a psychiatrist, for example. although they're an important part of burnout management, there are other things as well that we need to look at. And the physical elements are also just as real.
14: That was going to be my next question, is actually physically what is going on in the body? Mm. What are the systems that are engaging? What are the hormones that are flaring into levels they shouldn't be at? What is actually going on in the body when you get to this point?
15: Right. So basically, from a physical point of view, the stress response system that we all have is made up of the brain, the adrenal glands, and the nervous system. And we've all heard of the autonomic nervous system, which has a sympathetic arm, which is our fight and flight response, mm-hmm. and the parasympathetic, which is the rest and recover. So basically, when we're under prolonged stress, this system is being activated all the time. And the activation of the system is all connected. So the brain and the adrenals and the cortisol that the adrenals produce and the autonomic nervous system are coordinating in an integrative way, which is also why it's so important to look at health in an integrative way. And basically, in this response, neurochemicals are changing, cortisol levels are changing, insulin levels are changing. The ramifications of that are that our inflammation levels will also start to change. Mm-hmm. But basically, over time, as we move from a chronic stress situation into more of a burnout situation, we're seeing depletion. So in the brain, we would be thinking about depletions in vital neurochemicals like serotonin and dopamine. These control things like mood, concentration. So a lot of people might feel like they can't concentrate well, they can't recall things properly, motivation to work, appetite for life, mood, desire could all be affected. Cortisol levels may become lower. We may see more insulin resistance. We may see more inflammation. So there are connections between the stress response system and the immune system. And to your point, when you're stressed and your eczema flares, this is one of those links, is changes in cortisol levels can set off the immune system. And that can show up as allergies, worsening asthma, arthritis, and so we go. It's a whole pandemic.
14: I'm nodding in agreement to the back here. A lot of people will say to you, when I'm chronically stressed, I tend to get sick more often. Is that the same thing, that your immune system is potentially suppressed?
15: Correct. So it's just, again, an example of the stress response system is connected to the immune system. So if the stress response system has gone wonky, we might get an overactive immune system, as an allergy or autoimmune disease or eczema. Or we might get a dampening down of the immune system and get more colds and flus more regularly.
14: Okay. Just for anybody coming in midway to this conversation, our guest with us in studio is Dr. Simone Silva, chatting to us about the issue of burnout today. And if you like what you're hearing, you will find her at the Hormonal Health Wellness Center in the V&A Waterfront. I will share her website details at the end of this conversation. But we've got a really great understanding now of what burnout is and what it looks like and what is going on in the body when we reach that point. The million-dollar question is, what do we do about it, Simone? Let's talk about the toolkit for dealing with it, because it strikes me from what you've said, you know, if cognitive function is affected, your if mood is affected, A, it's going to be difficult to recognize that you're there. B, it's going to be difficult to summon the courage, the strength to ask for help, and maybe if it's in the workplace, to alert your boss to say, I'm really struggling.
15: Yeah.
14: And that's before we even get to medical intervention.
15: Absolutely.
14: How do you manage burnout?
15: It's a huge, diverse answer to not an easy question. But in summary, I would just say, obviously, it changes from person to person. It's highly personalized. The first thing everybody must do is speak up. Don't suffer in silence. I think a lot of people have inherent judgments, like, I should be coping better, I should be doing more. And I would just really love to challenge people to put conditioning and old beliefs aside, because we're not supposed to struggle, and there are ways through and ways out. If I had to put forward a kind of generalized framework of how I would love people to approach it or think about it, I would suggest that we think about it in two layers, the physical being one, and psycho-spiritual being the second. And it's so important for me, over the many years I've had in practice, to really appreciate both layers, because they impact each other. Mm-hmm. There's the mind-body connection, which has been so validated by science. So if we look at the psycho-spiritual part of treatment, and we understand that thoughts and beliefs and perspectives can influence brain structure and function, we have a term for this in science, it's called neuroplasticity, then it throws a completely different nuance in that we are the captains of our ships. We can actually lead ourselves into a more empowered health journey if we just ask for help and we know why. And because we spoke briefly just now that some of the ramifications of burnout are changes in neurochemicals, if we address that from a psycho-spiritual point of view and bring in a psychologist and a team of people, for example, we can actually use those strategies to change the physiological, to improve neurochemical levels. So never underestimate the power of that side of things. On the physical side, the doctor in me wants to say first and foremost, please make sure that you have excluded any other medical conditions, because the exhaustion of burnout can mimic other things like chronic iron deficiency or thyroid disorders, for example. Mm-hmm. So it's a great idea to maybe just go get a couple of blood tests done with your local doctor and check that out. And then we really need to prioritize the basics. Good nutrition, good deep restorative sleep. I cannot say enough about that, because as the whole stress response system becomes dysregulated by stress, good deep sleep is the opportunity to re-regulate it as one tool. And then there are instances where we might look at medical treatment, or we might bring in supplemental treatment. So for example, and this is not true of everybody, so again, check it out with your doctor, but in states of high stress, we often burn through B vitamins, and we might need to supplement with a B vitamin, or magnesium can be very helpful for sleep and stress resiliency as well. So those are things to think about, and there are times where medications may need to be utilized as well.
16: How you are going back to what you said at the start, that the WHO only sees within the framework of the workplace, that is where a lot of people will experience burnout.
15: Yeah.
16: How robust are our working environments? I mean, this is a very broad question, I know, but do you think that we are getting there, making positive steps, still lagging a long way behind in terms of the kind of working environments that we are creating, where somebody can easily say, I'm really struggling, it is too much, I need help. Can we talk about how we relieve some of this chronic stress that I'm under? Is that part of the conversation that should be happening alongside the medical one?
15: Absolutely. We need to be shifting our environments. The environmental influences on health are just enormously important and not spoken about enough. I think there is growing awareness from a business corporate culture, but I think speaking and doing, there's still divergency there. And I think we need to have real implementable strategies, real compassion, you know, that putting people before outputs, for example. So I would like to see more change there. And then on the other side of the coin, I think we're totally ill-equipped as individuals because no one teaches us how to manage stress. What are those tools? How do we make them applicable to us and our unique job and our unique relationships, you know, and who's teaching that?
16: Yeah.
15: So it goes both ways.
16: Tina's comment is, women are always putting everybody else's needs ahead of their own.
15: Exactly.
16: I see you nodding.
15: Oh, I'm smiling, Tina. I connect as a woman myself and a parent of three.
16: Yeah.
15: But because I deal and have been in the women's health world for so long, I feel like I speak women all day, every day. So just the amount, the volume, the stories over the years of women, men also go through terrible burnout as well. So not to negate you guys, but I think uniquely to women, obviously the pressures of caregiving still sort of tend to fall on women more in society. And we're seeing women really in pursuing high demand careers and caregiving and parenting at the same time. And that juggle and the demands of that are just, it's extraordinary. And I don't think people are giving that enough weight or gravitas or talking about it either. I think women are sort of struggling in silence. Even the challenges of parenting, there's somehow a shame in saying, I actually find this hard.
16: Mm.
15: Well, I find it hard. It was one of the hardest things I've ever had to do. And I'm saying that out loud, even though I love them dearly. So I would just love us to speak more openly about these realities as women.
16: Yeah. I'm going to circle back to what you said about the self-talk and the power of the neuroplasticity effect and how your own thoughts and beliefs and perspectives, because it echoes what you've just said about cutting ourselves a little bit of slack in terms of how much we allow non-perfection. Somebody said to me a while back around self-talk, you know, ask yourself, if you are being hard on yourself, ask yourself, would I find it acceptable to say what I've just said to myself to somebody else? And if the answer is no, why do you tolerate talking to yourself that way?
17: Completely.
16: Simone, do you agree with that?
17: I completely agree with that. Yeah. And actually, I often raise that with patients in the consultation. And I think, again, this is really the richness of mindfulness. You know, it's just observing that those thoughts that are running through our heads and becoming aware of how judgy we really, really are. And those judgy thoughts just shut us down, you know. And because thoughts can influence the chemistry of the body, how much of our thinking is actually contributing to the cortisol load? Mm. So the brain and our neurochemistry is a rich garden, but we can be the gardeners and we can cultivate and prune what's not working for us and grow and reap and sow far more richness and resilience should we choose. And I think that's the main point, is we don't need to suffer feeling helpless. We can absolutely take control and take charge of our journeys.
16: I love that gardening metaphor. Great way in which to end the interview. Dr. Simone Silva, thank you so much for joining us today. If anybody would like to reach out to you, if somebody's listening to this going, yes, yes, tick, this is me and I need help, you will find Simone at the Hormonal Health and Wellness Center in Granger Bay Court at the V&A. You've also got a website.
17: We do. Yes.
16: Okay, and that is drsimonesilva.com, am I correct?
17: Yes.
16: .com. Okay, drsimonesilva.com. You can also find her on Instagram at drsimonesilva. The first of, I hope, many conversations to come. Thank you so much for joining us.
17: Thank you.
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1: With a wrap of your eyewitness news, I'm Mikey Malapo. President Cyril Ramaphosa has taken the parliamentary impeachment process against him to the Western Cape High Court in an urgent bid to halt the proceedings. The president has filed an application seeking to interdict the National Assembly's impeachment committee from continuing with its inquiry, pending the outcome of a separate court review. The legal action comes as Parliament moves ahead with the impeachment proceedings against him. Ramaphosa argues the process should be paused and has asked for the matter to be heard on an urgent basis in terms of court rules. The application lists the Speaker of the National Assembly and the Chairperson of the Impeachment Committee among those cited as respondents alongside political parties, including the EFF and the ATM. The President is asking the court to stop the committee from commencing its inquiry until the legal challenge is finalized. The matter now awaits a date to be set by the Judge President. EFF leader Julius Malema has filed a petition in the Makanda High Court seeking leave to appeal his conviction on 5 firearm-related offences and the subsequent sentence. Malema is facing 5 years behind bars after he was found guilty of discharging an assault rifle at the 2018 EFF anniversary celebrations in Mdantsani in the Eastern Cape. In April, the Gugompo Regional Court granted him leave to appeal the sentence but refused to appeal against the convictions. In court papers, Malema argues that the court erred in its application of the rules governing circumstantial evidence. However, the state is opposing Malema's application for leave to appeal, arguing that he has no reasonable prospects of success and that the trial court's findings were supported by the evidence. Malema is out on a warning. The Gauteng government has clarified Premier Banyaza Lusufi's trip to Mexico, insisting that taxpayers are not footing the bill. Lusufi is currently on official leave after accepting an invitation from Sports, Arts and Culture Minister Gaetan McKenzie to attend South Africa's opening match against Mexico at the FIFA World Cup on Thursday. The provincial government says the Premier is travelling in his private capacity without government support staff or the use of public funds. It says the only part of the invitation he accepted from McKenzie was access to the stadium through tickets provided by the Sports, Arts and Culture Department. McKenzie's invitation said the World Cup presented an opportunity to promote South Africa and Gauteng on a global stage, with all travel and accommodation costs to be covered by the Premier's office, subject to the applicable processes. The Labour Department says daily blitz inspections will now target businesses accused of using cheap labour by employing undocumented foreign nationals. The inspections follow a spate of anti-illegal immigration protests, with demonstrators linking the issue to South Africa's high unemployment rate. In recent weeks, Labour officials have conducted raids in Gauteng, the Northwest, the Free State and the Western Cape. The operations have repeatedly uncovered businesses employing undocumented foreign nationals, operating without the necessary permits and failing to comply with basic labor standards. The department says employers are using vulnerable workers to keep costs down while ignoring South African job seekers. The department says the campaign forms part of a broader government effort to restore compliance with labor laws and protect employment opportunities for South Africans. Motor Industry Association MISA has accused Auto Group Motors of putting profits before people after the company retrenched 67 workers despite benefiting from its strongest vehicle sales environment in more than a decade. The union says the retrenchments implemented in January were unnecessary and accuses the country's largest vehicle dealership group of failing to meaningfully consider alternatives to job cuts. MISA argues that the automotive market has been recovering strongly, with new vehicle sales returning to pre-COVID levels and recording their best monthly performance since 2013. The union says the decision to cut jobs has placed additional pressure on families at a time when South Africa's official unemployment

0: unemployment rate stands at 32.7%. MISA says several aspects of the retrenchment process remain the subject of ongoing litigation in the Labour Court. The Western Cape government is providing unemployed job seekers with free travel vouchers to use on Golden Arrow buses. It's part of phase three of its Getting You to Work program. Mobility MEC Isaac Seleku says it's already helped thousands of unemployed residents, and he's encouraged more to register when it launches at the Guguletu Library on Monday morning. And President Cyril Ramaphosa has declared a special official funeral category 1 for late King Enoch Makosonke Mabena II of the Amandebele Nation. The traditional leader of the Amandebele Akwamanala died this week after 40 years on the throne. His funeral will take place at Solomon Mahlangu Stadium in Kwamhlanga in Mpumalanga on Sunday. The proceedings will include ceremonial elements provided by the South African National Defence Force. This week, the president expressed his condolences to the royal family, describing the king as a pillar of unity. A look at your weather. A fine Saturday in store for Gauteng, with Joburg dropping to overnight lows of 5 degrees, peaking at highs of 23. Pretoria is at 8, also reaching highs of 23 degrees. Vereeniging is at 4 and reaching highs of 23 degrees as well. Cloudy skies in Cape Town with light evening rain, along with fresh northerly winds at a low of 11 and a high of 17 degrees. 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And that's a wrap of your Eyewitness News.
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3: We're talking energy efficient tech in the future home, and we're joined by Robbie Ribello, Sales Director, and Claudia Henkel, Brand and Media Manager at Hire. That is spelled H-A-I-E-R. Robbie, Claudia, welcome to the show. Thank you so, so much for joining us.
4: Hi, Rele. Thanks, thanks for inviting us. Very excited to be here.
5: Hi, Rele. Thank you so much, and thank you for having us in the studio. Even though you're sitting in Cape Town, we miss you here.
3: And the sun is nice and bright. I just had to throw that in there. Good. Claudia, good. What high school did you go to?
5: I went to Pretoria East. Pretoria Girls High. Did we go to the same school?
3: You were my senior. And you also, if I'm correct, that this is our former Miss South Africa, yes! Claudia Henkel. You are the reason that Mrs. Kitto, our headmistress, also allowed me to leave school because you had done it.
5: No way.
3: I swear.
5: Oh, my goodness.
3: I swear.
5: Just before you say that, I left school to go model in Milan, but I did complete my matric. So, I'm just saying that.
3: You are the model. You are the model. We did exactly what you did, which was leave school and then write in the supplementary exams. Yes. So you went modeling and I went to perform on the theater stage.
5: Look at us now. Look at us now.
3: I know. Look at that. Okay. Now that we've got that out the way, okay, let us talk energy efficient tech. Robbie, I'm going to start with you.
4: Sure.
3: We are reaching an era where tech is, you know, our homes are becoming smarter and smarter, but we also are living in a country where we've had energy challenges. Even though things are evolving, we still want to be quite efficient. Chat to us about where you actually start in terms of consulting your clients with the things they can do.
4: Well, you know, energy efficiency, people have been looking at that and working on it for many, many years. And a lot of the technology has been around for some time. But what a lot of brands and industries are doing is actually improving on that technology. So, for example, you've got to ask yourself what actually uses a lot of energy in your products. So if you look at appliances, for example, heating of water uses a lot of energy. Also, any sort of friction products or friction points, so your motors, your compressors, and how those actually work. So what consumers need to look for in particular around appliances and energy saving is tech that is designed to work optimally. So, for example, if you look at washing machines and fridges, inverter technology uses a motor that only uses enough energy for that particular time. And nowadays, you tie that in with AI, particularly in brands like Hire and some other brands, it actually enhances that usage to optimize it to be as little as possible.
3: Claudia, please do share with us what Hire can do for clients and for listeners, just in terms of this energy efficient tech.
5: 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You're like, oh my gosh, it's going down. 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Hire is an energy efficient based consumer electronics brand. Electricity has increased by like 107% within 2 years. Now we've got gas going up. So now you want things in your everyday life, in your everyday home, that's going to save you electricity so you can spend it on, you know, things that you want to do in some, buy some fashion. So what Hire has specifically done with regards to their products is they've really concentrated on making it up to 60% less electricity usage. And with its AI technology and the inverter washing machines, what's also great about it is that if the electricity does go off, luckily, I mean, I got this big little spam and I was like, yeah, should I be excited? But Eskom said 366 days, no electricity, let's celebrate. But we're still getting a lot of power outages. Our refrigeration and chest freezers, they can stay cold for us up to 172 hours after the electricity goes off, which is so important.
3: How many days is that?
5: It's like 3 days. The chest freezer, which I've basically climbed in, by the way, it could be used in an ice bath for those athletic people out there. I'm just saying, it is freezing in there. But 176 hours after that electricity trips, it stays cold. So your stuff stays frozen. I mean, just the other day, I bought a full fridge of groceries and I had no power this weekend. Frot, gone, finish. Not if I had a higher fridge.
3: So then maybe help me understand how the technology works. What is different about the specific appliances that make them so energy efficient?
4: So as Claudia mentioned, you know, different products have different technologies in terms of efficiency. So let's just use the chest freezer example that Claudia gave now. So the chest freezer that Hire's brought in is the first inverter chest freezer in South Africa that's available now. And that uses a different motor than your standard motor. That motor is more energy efficient as it has less moving parts, and it works in conjunction with the AI in it so that it only operates when it's required. So an old type of motor, when your fridge gets warm and it rises above a certain temperature, the motor kicks in and runs at full speed until it drops that the temperature again. Then it turns off. Where an inverter motor only uses enough power to actually get the temperature down. So it doesn't have to use the full power. That's one. The fact that the inverter motor is also built differently allows you to offer a bigger warranty, because the motor actually doesn't work as hard and as often. So, for example, in that chest freezer, again, we offer a 5-year warranty on it and a lifetime warranty on the compressor, which is amazing. So that included with the last bit, when it comes to refrigeration part at least, is the type of insulation that you use. So we use a new mix of insulation, which allows our products to keep the cool air inside for longer, which means, one, the compressor doesn't turn on as often, and two, if the power is off, like at poor Claudia's house, it keeps the cold in for longer.
3: I'm just concerned about the reason you guys are putting Claudia in the a freezer.
5: I chose
3: that it fits a body, because I'm very concerned about this.
5: Listen, I'm 1.8.
3: You're a very tall lady there. But I think what is so great about this is it is taking into consideration where we are going, that we do need to have smarter, energy efficient homes. We have to leave it there. 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HAIER is how Hire is spelled, and you will find them there on .com, and you'll see all the latest news of what's happening in South Africa.
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10: Julia Martin has come into the studio to talk about her latest book on the Sponge Islands, Loss and Restoration in the Aegean. And the last time that I spoke about Julia's books, Blackridge House, a story of a house in Pietermaritzburg where she grew up and what had happened to the house and what had happened to her. Absolutely one of the most beautiful memoirs I've read in a long time. And this, who knew that the sponge, Julia, could be such a fascinating thing?
11: Isn't it unlikely and surprising, really?
10: It is. I mean, I think I've used a sponge. I think I've had a sponge on my body.
11: A real sort of sea sponge.
10: I don't know about that.
11: Yeah.
10: You see, I wouldn't know how to tell the difference between an artificially made sponge or an actual sea sponge.
11: Yeah, it looks quite plant-like, but it's actually an animal. And it's a very ancient animal. It's our ancestor, I say in the book. Actually, it's one of the earliest animals that there are. But it looks like a plant, and it's a hermaphrodite, so it's a very interesting sort of in-between space kind of creature.
10: And before you started on the Greek Odyssey that led to the inquiry into sponge diving and its history and its cultural and its impact, ecological impact and cultural impact and so on, and that was prompted by a sort of idle conversation from a colleague who heard that you were going with your husband to spend some time in Greece on a sabbatical. Had you thought in any way about sponges?
11: Not at all. In fact, I wanted to go somewhere for sabbatical, and my friend said, "Oh, you'll be in Greece." And I thought, maybe we will be in Greece. How nice. And then Michael, my husband, saw a beautiful photograph of the island of Semi. And I thought, it would be nice to go there. If I want to go there and write something about it, I've got to find something, you know, some thread, some hook, some story. So I found out about the history and discovered that sponges were the sort of kind of core lens object that through which everything flowed in the ancient times and until quite recently. And I thought, okay, it could have been anything. I mean, it could have, Blackridge House is really about one tiny place and all sorts of things flowed through that. So in a sense it's similar, that there's a thing, an object, but sponges happen to be quite sort of generative, quite suggestive.
10: Generative and suggestive. The fecundity of life, yeah, and of literature and of words, yeah, and of experience. And the naked divers and then these ghastly diving bell, yes, suits, yes, the Greek name for which is
11: Skafandro.
10: And the first woman to to take a breath underwater in Greece. The first person to take what was a woman.
11: Yeah, Evgenia Mastouridis. Because forever, you know, for as long as we know, people were diving for sponges in the area, and they would be the sort of heroes of the islands. And yeah, it was naked diving. They dived down with a stone that took them down to the deep. But yeah, in the late 1860s, somebody brought this new invention, which was the deep sea diving suit. Do you want me to tell the story of Evgenia?
10: Yes, of course.
11: Okay, so it's her husband, Fotis. He comes back to his island called Simi, and he knows this is going to revolutionize diving, because it's the thing. If anyone had an old fish tank with one of those sort of little toy divers in the tank, it's with a huge globe around the head. It looks like that, and none of the divers wanted to put it on. They all said, no, we don't want to put it on. So his wife, who was several months pregnant, put it on. I like to think she had some agency in that process. And the whole of the island gathers at the harbor, and she wears this suit and goes down and plucks a stone from the bottom. And that was really the pivotal moment for the whole region. After that, they realized we can go deeper and stay on longer than we ever have before.
10: And die and die and die and suffer toxic damage and
11: the bends and paralysis and horrible, yeah, great wealth and great catastrophe, actually.
10: Let's talk about the great wealth, and then we'll go back to the great catastrophe. Again, it was eye-opening to me that you think that that the sponge could make people Croesus rich.
11: I know. Well, if you think of your kitchen, there are probably a few plastic sponges in your kitchen. I think it's one of these things, it's like, you know, a spade. I think I say something about that in the book. It's one of these things that is absolutely essential to a culture, or was the sea sponge. People used them for every sort of cleaning. They used them for the body. They used them for contraception. They used them for medical stuff, and obviously for just having a bath sponge. And so it was a very desirable commodity, and it made these islands very rich, even before the diving suit brought in masses of them. There was a kind of aristocracy of sponge diving, which again I didn't know about.
10: You write about going to a shop that has proper sponges, and there's always some doubt about where they come from, because people are selling them, that they want to insist that they're from the Greek islands, whereas they might well be from the Caribbean. But the price of them, even now, you talk about a tourist couple coming in and spending €28 on a sponge. You go, that's 550 rand on a sponge. I wouldn't do that.
11: They're expensive. Because,
10: And you would have tried a proper sea sponge. Is it a very different experience?
11: It lasts for ages. I mean, years and years and years. And it's
10: not the experience.
11: Sponge. Yes, the experience is brief, but the experience is of something. It can be quite soft if it's wet. If the sponge is filled with water, and it's quite robust as well. And but the thing is, that's the skeleton of the animal, actually. And gradually, as we were there, I became more and more aware of, you know, what is the ethical, ecological, you know, issue around these beings, which have been
10: still hard for me to think of them as beings.
11: I know,
10: but they are.
11: Yeah.
10: And then the damage, I mean, it partly caused by the fact it was the 1860s and nobody understood decompression and that sort of thing, but also the macho culture of you ask for your money before you go on, and then you have to dive and dive and dive and dive in order to earn the money that has already been paid to your family, and it's also part of the macho culture of the islands, is to just dive and dive and take risks, because we are lords of the sea.
11: Yeah. No, it seemed to be a nasty sort of trap that, as you describe, that if people, they knew it was so risky, so they said, you must give me my money before. And so before I go out for the 6-7 months at sea. But then they were given enough money that required them to dive too much, stayed on too long. And then even once the dive tables had been made public and everybody knew how long, how to decompress and so on, a lot of people didn't. And it's a bit mysterious, but partly that, and partly, as you say, this macho
10: And then this tiny little detail, diver comes up from the sea, they make him smoke a cigarette, because if he can't draw the smoke in, then he needs to go down and decompress some more. And you go, that's actually the best use for the only good use for cigarettes ever invented.
11: Yeah. And they didn't want to eat until they'd finished their diving in the day. So it was a very hard life, actually, on those boats.
10: And the black veil. A tiny little, it's a paragraph in the book, but it stuck with me.
11: Oh, that stuck with me as well. The story is on the island of Kalymnos, which is still called the island of the sponge divers. When the divers came back after 6 or 7 months, the whole island would come down and the bells would be ringing. And if you were a wife of somebody who'd on the island, on the boats, you would grab a black shawl because you didn't know if you were going to be a widow. And maybe you would be. You'd need that shawl.
10: And then there is, when it's just the naked divers, then the balance between supply and demand is reasonably okay, but then the technology comes in and all of a sudden you can go much deeper, you can stay down longer, you can bring up more sponge, you can make more money. So you do that. You don't think about stripping the resource. It wasn't part of the philosophy of income gathering at the time. And significant, huge, almost catastrophic damage was done to the sponge population.
11: Yeah, exactly. And even now, from what I've read from recent sponge science papers, a few boats do go out from Kalymnos and they take them too early. There isn't a sustainable harvesting, as it's called, of the sponges.
10: And you find it very difficult to get anybody involved in the industry to acknowledge the damage that had been done by the industry.
11: The industry makes it sound like sort of factories, and that is the word that's used. But I had fabulous conversations with lots of people, many of them elder people. But every now and then somebody would admit that yes, it was too much. Too many were taken. But they would say it's not like that anymore. It's okay now, sort of thing. But I think it was quite hard to acknowledge that this had been done. Yeah. There were other factors as well, but that was a very major factor.
10: Yeah. And I mean the belief, which you say you haven't been able to track in the scientific literature, that Chernobyl, the fallout from the Chernobyl explosion, caused a mass dive for sponges.
11: It's one of those nice examples of my father would say post hoc ergo propter hoc. It happened around the same time, 1986, that there was a mass die-off of sponges. And the scientific papers don't think that it's because of Chernobyl, but people say it was Chernobyl. Yeah.
10: And your feelings towards the humble sponge now, having done the research and written the book?
11: I think it's, it is remarkable, the sense of this. Like you, I don't really think of it as a being, but to try and imagine it as a being that is porous, that is the whole sea flows through it, that is so ancient, 640 million years old. This object is, I find quite sort of meek and evocative of interdependence, I suppose, because it's as though everything is flowing through that sponge.
10: I know Julia Martin can write, so I'm going to read this book. And then I was just absolutely hooked, because who knew, as I said, who knew the sponge and its history and its culture could be so fascinating? Thank you.
11: Thank you.
10: Julia Martin, author of On the Sponge Islands, Loss and Restoration, in the Aegean, at all good bookstores near you.
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18: How much do you trust or should you trust the people that you follow online, whether it's health advice on TikTok, finance tips on Instagram, or someone confidently breaking down the latest trend on YouTube? More and more people are getting their information from sort of personalities online rather than traditional experts or institutions. And I have to say, I'm a little on the fence about this one, in the sense that, and I say this all the time, social media as the double-edged sword. I think there are some areas of social media where there is information out there that our parents, grandparents didn't have at the tip of their, at their fingertips, which makes things like mental health care in the right space accessible, where for many people it is prohibitively expensive and you don't have that information. Other things that you perhaps wouldn't have resources for or access to. But who is it that's delivering that information? Researchers are warning that the rise of so-called misinfluences is making it even harder to tell the difference between credible information and content that simply sounds convincing. And the tricky part, these aren't always sort of conspiracy theorists or people deliberately spreading misinformation. Often they're very, very relatable, charismatic people who feel authentic, which is exactly why audiences trust them. But I think we need to start questioning what their motivation is. Is it paid partnerships? Is it more likes, because we live in the era of likes and validation? Joining us this morning is Dr. Herculas Combrink, the co-director at the Interdisciplinary Centre for Digital Futures, senior lecturer in economics and management sciences at the University of the Free State, and head of the Knowledge Mapping Lab, which is a research group focused on managing infodemics and human language technology innovation. He's also the author of a recent article in The Conversation exploring the rise of misinfluencers and how they shape trust and misinformation online. It's good to have you with us, Dr. Combrink. Appreciate your time. Let's be honest, we all follow people online whose opinions we trust by virtue almost of them just being in that online space. So when does someone go from being an influencer, which is an awful term really, to becoming a misinfluencer?
12: This happens when you have what we call an information void. Mm. So when what is being said has a certain level of uncertainty to it. And what generally happens in conversations is people try to latch onto some form of certainty.
19: And so what often happens is when someone displays a certain kind of information that seems credible, whether it is or not is a completely different story. But when there is a certain level of uncertainty, people gravitate towards that, some certainty, and that is when misinfluencing tends to happen.
18: Do you think that these misinfluencers are always intentionally spreading false information? As I mentioned in the introduction, or do you think that people genuinely believe that they're helping in the sense of, even if you're not a professor of psychology, you can, you know, if with enough followers, and I think here's where social media is so odd, enough followers and enough validation and, you know, the likes, the reposts, that, oh, you look good today, or this is an interesting channel, can potentially create in a person a sense of authority in that I've got all these people following, or as the Pied Piper thing, I've got all these people following me, I must be doing something right, and therefore let me keep helping the people. Do you think that there's malice behind it, or is it sometimes just ill-advised?
19: It is a combination of both.
18: Right.
19: In most cases, it is ill-advised. It sometimes happens because of the confirmation bias, exactly as you just described. By virtue of having a lot of followers, it seems to give certain people credibility. And that kind of credibility, when someone perpetuates this information and gets enough validation from their network, whether the information is credible or not, is perceived as credible. And so a lot of times, misfluencers or misinfluencers, they unintentionally spread a particular message that could cause harm. In the context of public health, politics, finance, and in areas like that, it tends to have a much greater impact than, for example, something that is partially sensational for a short amount of time.
18: I'm thinking about a number of accounts that I follow and across the spectrum. So my algorithm largely looks like fitness stuff, parenting stuff, probably mental health stuff, that kind of space. Not so much the finance stuff, but areas in which you don't want to mess up, really. You know, I don't want to be taking advice about parenting that's going to harm my child. I don't want to be taking advice about my mental health that's going to harm me. And yet, I wonder, of all the, you know, what, couple of hundred, maybe more accounts that I'm following, how often have I checked in the bio or done any background research on the qualifications of the people who are talking to me in 30-second clips? Because obviously that's all my brain can handle now in the modern day, because that's what we're, you know, these snaps of information thrown at us. Is relatability now, does that hold more currency? Is it more powerful than legitimate qualifications and expertise?
19: From a social norm perspective, people tend to latch on to what seems more familiar and more comfortable rather than what is more credible. I wouldn't always just verify the individual and their qualifications, but also the information in and of itself. Turns out having a single source of the truth is also not a good thing. So you really want to have a community of practice around very contested and difficult ideas. The moment you have a single source of the truth, you tend to have a problem. There's a lot of people that have written about this, but the dangers of a single story comes to mind.
18: Yeah. I'll tell you what I've noticed also in the news space, because that's also obviously of interest to me, and these sort of citizen journalism, which really started coming into its own in the last few years. We've all got these, we've all got our own newsrooms, essentially, and editing systems at the palm of our hand. And I've noticed, as someone with a journalism background, that there are very credible so-called news platforms or news accounts, but what I know with the trained eye of a journalist of 20 years is that there's crucial things missing from the content that's being put out, the who, what, why, when, where, that some very basic sort of journalistic journalism ethics that I can pick up because this is my wheelhouse, but not necessarily everybody's going to pick up that sort of thing. What do you think makes misinformation online feel so believable and shareable?
19: That's a very good question. It speaks to something that we as humans innately do. We tend to fill in the gaps. Mm. So if we, in a micro blog or a short post, just give enough information for a person's mind to fill in the gaps, then our mind could fill those gaps with credibility. And that is one of the reasons people jump to the credibility. I think there's a much larger general public education campaign needed to get people into a more rigorous fact-checking kind of mindset, an evidence-based thinking kind of mindset, to look at the evidence and being critical about what you read, rather than absorbing it as something that is perceived to be true.
18: You speak about things like credibility scores and social stress indicators online. What would that actually look like in practice? And what are some of the practical red flags, I guess, that people should watch out for before taking what they see online as gospel?
19: That's a very good question. In our lab, one of the things that we research, and it's very complicated, but to simplify it, imagine taking a cup of rice, throwing it on a table, and connecting all of the grains of rice with a line. And some grains of lines are connected to more grains of rice and some less. If we measure the temperature of each grain of rice, we tend to see some grains have a lot more volatility. They tend to communicate a lot more. They tend to post a lot more if the grains of rice are people. Mm-hmm. What the credibility scores point to is that there's a need for verifying sources. So not just having a link to a source, but actually being able to go into the source and whether there's credibility behind what a person is saying, especially if it's around, as you mentioned, mental health, parenting, nutrition, sport, etc., things that can have a significant negative impact if you follow negative advice or advice that could lead to potential harm. So what we do in the lab is we look at social stress scores. We're trying to develop indicators that we want to attach to conversations, not as a punitive measure to discredit or credit particular conversations, but rather as a digital thermometer to give warning as to these are very serious concepts and topics, so treat it with caution, and that there is a certain level of uncertainty associated with what is being said.
18: I tell you what, and this is, we don't have time for, I could literally talk about this for the next 2 hours because it's fascinating to me. But I think about generations, and I think about my mum's generation, and I think about how authority and credibility looked a certain way. And let me give an example of, you go to your doctor back in the day and they're wearing a white coat and they've got a stethoscope around their neck, and you know, a pair of glasses, and they sit at their desk and they have their pen and their pad, and they have a nurse who comes in who's, you know, wearing a nurse's uniform. These days you can clickety click online and somebody who looks about 12, and I'm being a little bit facetious here, you know, but just go with me, keep going with me, is sitting there, you know, qualified, but you're now interacting with via Zoom with somebody who's, you know, wearing their leisure wear, and I'm saying this just to illustrate the point of how we are able to verify and what authority looks like these days. Even, you know, and then to take it further, if we're going online, there's a very popular family lawyer that I follow. Again, back in the day, you recognise a barrister, or a, you know, as was, because I grew up in the UK, because they're wearing the wig and the cloak and the this and everything looks sort of, there's a look. Whereas now, it's this woman who is genuinely, or clearly, a family lawyer. She's at home with her kids screaming in the background. Very relatable. Immediately, I'm in, because I'm like, I'm you. I've also got my kids screaming in the background. So there's that connection immediately, and it's the thing of things look different. We've moved into an era where being able to verify is so difficult. Then we throw AI into the mix. And I wonder then, just as a kind of a final thought, Dr. Combrink, are you hopeful that we're becoming more critical online, or are we heading into a future where actually trust and being able to validate becomes even harder to navigate?
19: That's a very good question, and I might be a little bit controversial by stating this, but our research is indicating that there's a need for public intervention. So we shouldn't let this go and have people leave people to their own devices when it comes to verification. We do need to put a lot of research and put in a lot of effort into the information era, because if we leave it unchecked, the degree of falsified synthetic information that could lead to harm will exponentially increase, or might exponentially increase. And so there's a lot of concern, speculatively, that if left unchecked, it could lead to a lot of misinformation, a lot more in a variety of domains. And we don't want that. We want to try and mitigate these unintended consequences. And so everything that you pointed out towards credibility, in particularly how verification and validation has changed over time, points to this idea that verification, credibility, and truth is value dependent. And so in this very specific sense, we need to find a common shared value among different institutes, among different societies. And I think that's going to be a big challenge, but definitely something we need to work towards.
18: I would encourage you all to go and check out the article on theconversation.com, co-authored by our guests, Dr. Herculas Combrink, and also Pelokazi Kogeka, PhD candidate in development studies at the University of the Free State. Dr. Combrink, appreciate your time, the fascinating conversation. Thank
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18: you.
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2: Well, I don't know if you spend how much, I don't know how much time you spend looking at the jewelry produced by the company Patchoulik. Some of the pieces are just extraordinary, and for quite a while, the company's been noticed internationally, Vogue magazine, etc., CNN too, actually, now that I think about it. I suppose it's a comment on how you can use jewelry almost to define not just your look, but in some intriguing way, you can, if you choose to, use it to define yourself. Good luck if you're buying it for someone else. I can just see all of the conversations that you're about to run into. Tracy Chiappini-Young is the co-CEO and commercial director of Patchoulik. Thanks so much for agreeing to speak to us. You describe your jewelry or wearing your jewelry, if I got this right, as an intimate experience. Why do you call it that?
3: Thank you so much for inviting us to share our story. It's very much an intimate experience because each Patchoulik piece is a talisman with a very unique story. So we typically find our customers come and select pieces which resonate with them for very specific reasons. And we believe the jewelry has been this instrument of bonding between women for centuries. So it's just something that we feel unifies women, identifies women, shares their story, and is very empowering.
2: It's interesting. I mean, I have a daughter who's sort of 12, 13, and she will often spend time talking to her friends about what they're going to wear. You'll see them wearing the same thing, the same look, whatever it is. I mean, there's certainly something to what you say about it being a bonding experience.
3: Yeah, we really find that Patchoulik women know Patchoulik women. So we have very specific pieces where one of them, for example, was the Patchoulik Between Us bracelet, which Condé Nast actually used for the launch at the Atlantis Royal Hotel in Dubai, where everyone who attended actually wore one of our pieces. But it became this iconic piece that people gifted to one another, be it at weddings, you know, a real sisterhood. So it definitely is something that people identify with the brand. It's a unifying brand.
2: It's about, it's not just here's a thing, it's here's sort of a piece of me, or here's something that I'm involved in that I want you to be involved in too.
3: Absolutely. And just to follow on from that, we launched at the end of last year something called the Talisman Collection, which was our unique take on a charm bracelet, if you want to call it that, or necklace, but it was very much around gifting prophecy. So whatever you wished as a bless, you know, to a blessing on a friend or a loved one, you gifted that. So whether they were embarking on a voyage or embarking on a new adventure or going through a challenging time and requiring healing, people came to Patchoulik very specifically for particular items, because we use a lot of symbolic stones in the making of our pieces, and all of them have particular properties. And yeah, we find it's just a wonderful message and a blessing that you're gifting between friends.
2: And I mean, jewelry can be part of your identity. You kind of will know someone who you know will wear this and won't wear that.
3: Absolutely. I think we've seen that with respect to Tesla. I won't go into that. But I think absolutely you resonate. We definitely see within our customer base, which, you know, we have a kind of a 70 to 80% returning customer, you know, someone who's just loyal to the brand and the ethos and the values that we stand for, even more so than the design DNA. It's want to be associated with what we stand for, which was very much around abundance, inclusivity, just communications on how we can support other women. So, you know, if you're familiar with our brand, we work quite closely with a lot of other local brands, and we launched something called the Wonderlist nearly right now. But in that mailer, we actually promote all of the local brands around us, and we've just got this incredible community of creativity in South Africa, and it's just wonderful to be a part of that.
2: I love asking people this, and I never get a clear answer, and I think that's only, it says more about me than it does about them. The ideas or the inspiration for the pieces, I mean, is it about an insight? Is it sort of walking past something and thinking, oh, you know, I could take this shape and do that? Does it come actually from the raw materials? And surely that might play quite a big role in the inspiration process.
3: Absolutely. So your reference to the raw materials is quite interesting, because the kind of the signature materials that flow through each and every petrolhead piece are rope, and rope is something that bonds and ties people together as a unifier. And then brass, which patinas and ages and has imperfections, and it's all about wabi-sabi and embracing who you are and your patina over time. And that you have, and then the stones, which have the symbolism. So that's the DNA thread that pulls through into every design piece. Then from a design inspiration, you know, I have to say, obviously, my co-CEO is the founder and the creative director, that her inspiration is very much of the zeitgeist in terms of what is required, what is needed, you know, coming through the likes of a COVID where, you know, you literally had your businesses burnt down to the ground and you had to have this rebirth. It would be the first collection that we launched was very much around Terra Firma, how we build, you know, from the bottom up again. You know, it's inspired by the times. It can also be inspired by a specific period that you're going through in life. But I think it's very much a window to the world and the challenges or the beauty that we see around it. So it is of the moment, but within that we are never inspired particularly by fashion, because our pieces are not fashionable. Mm. They are, you know, they're timeless pieces which are inspired by our values.
2: I don't know if there is a particular stone that denotes chaos, but if you have one, you might be about to use quite a lot of it.
3: I think we may need to find a whole new one.
2: Yes. There's a job there for someone.
3: Oh my gosh, interesting times.
2: The international exposure that you've had, does that sort of, so there's a sense in my brain that, well, you're in Vogue, Condé Nast, CNN, therefore you've had demand from all of these places. Is it as sort of quick, like, is it as direct as that?
3: It's a very interesting question. I would say that we have been incredibly fortunate. We have never, you know, we have never spent any time or money marketing internationally. So everyone that has come to us has come to us directly. But I think it's been far more around kind of the abundance and the human connection that has led us to different places. And it is not easy. And we recognize that up front. I think there's no way that as a small South African brand, you can decide to, you know, launch into the US market. Mm. Well, we don't feel there is, because we fund the business ourselves. We don't have the money to go up against big, you know, marketing budgets. So ultimately, we rely on the loyalty of our customer. We've been very fortuitous in being discovered by some extraordinarily inspirational woman who shared our story. So for us, it's our women, but it's not easy. And for us, I also must acknowledge that our focus has always been on our local market. We believe success comes from focusing on your local market, and kind of the rest happens because you're successful here. So it's never been our focus to be offshore. The business was picked up in the early stages, which is 2016, and I was not part of the business at that time. It was picked up by a lot of the global art galleries. But to be brutally honest, that was not a sustainable business position to be in, because you were kind of the small little brand bullied by a lot of larger players. Cash flow position was appalling. So when I joined the business, which was in 2019, we redirected and pivoted the business to direct, and we started building out online and direct retail, which was ironic because we got hit by COVID. So that accelerated the process. But the point is, it has been a journey, and it takes time, and we're very disciplined, and every round we spend, we need to generate a return. But I think, you know, we've been very fortuitous in the global market where people have looked to South Africa for design inspiration, because, as you know, we just have such extraordinary brands and businesses here. I mean, South Africans are really resilient, lateral thinkers, creative. And I think people are looking to South Africa, and they're looking to Cape Town. And we've been picked up in that mix and had these wonderful individuals who've then taken us into New York, taken us into LA. And, you know, that's how the business is growing internationally. Even when we, you know, we did in 2021, we did a collaboration with a Danish luxury brand called by Marlene Berger, who approached us directly. Mm-hmm. That led to us being discovered by, you know, the Fashion Institute in Paris, and we got pulled into collaboration with Lakanya Badingi. And through that, we did a launch with a Ghanaian luxury brand. But all of it has been linkages back to the idea of rope and links. Community. There's never been like an intention to find the right brand. It's always been through, you know, human relationships. And I think that's the essence of what Pitchalik is. You know, we're humble, we're small, we don't pretend to be anything we aren't. We're highly professional in everything we do, but we're not big and we're not trying to be big. Sure. We remain true to what our business is and where our brand positioning is. We're not all things to all people. And we only work with people who share our values. And we learned that lesson, you know, very early on in life. You know, ultimately, you want to be in good relationships. If it's not a good relationship and it's toxic, reference to toxicity in global environments now, you don't want to be in those relationships.
2: Sure. The fact that you're based in South Africa, does that mean you're producing the fact that you're producing these particular pieces, is that partly because you're South African? You couldn't produce them anywhere else?
3: I think you could produce
2: them. But I'm talking about the design and the inspiration, really.
3: No, I don't think you, yes. The design and inspiration is all African. So, you know, we're obviously inspired by, you know, empowering feminine narratives with respect to what the intrinsic value is in the pieces. Mm-hmm. But the design aesthetic is very much African design. And we're proud of that, and we stick to that. It's our DNA. It's our lifeblood. We're not, you know, we're not the delicate gold jewelry piece. Mm. You know, I always have a laugh where some retail partners approach you and they say that, you know, they love the brand, they want you to be involved and blah, blah, blah. But the reality is then they come and they say, well, our best selling pieces are the delicate jewelry. And we go, well, we're not that. So we're not going to make a piece for you which isn't aligned with who we are. We are an African brand. We're proud. We're based in Cape Town. And ultimately, you know, we do everything by hand in our atelier. Mm. So it also means we can't ratchet our volumes. And we don't want to. That's not who we are.
2: The people who buy your products, I mean, there's, you know, I'm probably a product of the 20th century and the De Beers adverts of the time that would have men buying jewelry for women. Your customers are not men buying jewelry for women by any means.
3: Definitely a fair statement. I would say 80% of our customer is definitely women. We do have a loyal husband base.
2: You put that very well, Tracy. Yes.
3: Yes. So we do have that, and we're very grateful to them. But absolutely, our women, you know, the Pitchlick woman who inspires us and is our customer, but really we derive so much joy from watching her grow. She wants to make a statement. She's highly driven, very professional, very ambitious, and she's, you know, she's breaking ground. So she's not scared to stand out in a crowd. She's not trying to be the same as anyone else. She wants you to know what she stands for. And, you know, in a world where everyone's terrified to articulate what they stand for and there's a lot of bullying taking place, you know, I think we stand tall and proud in supporting that woman, and that's who we are.
2: Tracy, I've really enjoyed talking to you. Thank you very much indeed for joining us. I really appreciate it.
3: Thank you so much for sharing. Okay, bye.
2: Tracy Chiapani-Young is the co-CEO and commercial director of Pitchlick, the jewelry brand. You might want to spend a little bit of time on Google just to get a better understanding of what it is.

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1: Thousands of inspectors employed to crack down on businesses accused of flouting labor laws, and the Electoral Commission plans to come down hard on disinformation campaigns. Good morning, I'm Aurélie Kalinga. The Labour Department says it's widening its net as it moves to track down businesses accused of repeatedly flouting labour laws and immigration laws. Officials conducted further blitz inspections yesterday as part of a countrywide crackdown on the employment of undocumented foreign nationals and the exploitation of cheap labour. The operations come amid growing pressure on government to address high unemployment and restore compliance with South African labour legislation. Mongezi Koko reports.
2: Authorities believe some employers are simply shifting their operations or using different companies to evade detection. The department says it is working closely with Home Affairs and has already announced plans to recruit 10,000 additional inspectors to strengthen enforcement. President Cyril Ramaphosa earlier this month directed government departments to intensify their response to illegal immigration and non-compliance. Deputy Labour Minister Jomo Sibiya says the state will not allow offenders to escape scrutiny.
3: So as the state, we are going to be on top of them. I know they've got other companies. We are going to go to their companies. We are going to go to others. It's a commitment, everyday commitment.
2: The department says its daily inspections are not a short-term campaign, but part of a longer effort to ensure that businesses operate fairly and within the law. Mongezi Koko, Eyewitness News.
1: The Electoral Commission says it plans to come down hard on disinformation campaigns in the run-up to the next local government elections. It says it will be updating the Code of Conduct for political parties and candidates to put stricter measures in place. The Commission was before a meeting of three parliamentary committees yesterday for an update on its readiness for next weekend's voter registration weekend and preparations to receive candidate nominations for the November polls from next week. Lindsay Dentlinger has more.
4: As at the end of May, more than 27 million people were registered to vote. But there are still millions of South Africans of voting age that are not registered. Deputy Chief Electoral Officer Mashego Shaburi says the IEC will soon publish a draft to regulate disinformation about elections for public comment.
5: Disinformation should be understood as factual information. A person, a party leader, a candidate, or a party office bearer propagating false factual information, knowing it to be false.
4: Shaburi says the IEC expects political parties to help counter disinformation about elections.
5: Because increasingly, social media and generative AI are being used to influence outcome of elections.
4: While initially indicating to Parliament that two voter registration weekends will be held ahead of the November polls, the IEC yesterday indicated that its focus right now was to get people to make use of the opportunity next weekend. Lindsay Dentlinger, Eyewitness News, Parliament.
1: Former NPA head Shamila Batoy has suffered another blow after the Nkambinde inquiry found she was not entitled to make return submissions. The inquiry rejected her application to provide context to her walkout during cross-examination and her decision to discontinue oral testimony. Batoy walked out of the inquiry claiming she wanted to obtain legal advice but never returned. She received widespread criticism and apologized for her behavior on her last day in office. The probe is looking into the fitness to hold office of Gauteng prosecution's boss, currently on suspension, advocate Andrew Chauke. The panel says allowing Batoy's request would be unfair to Chauke as he would not be able to cross-examine the new information. Spokesperson for the inquiry, Max Mpunzana.
6: Among the factors considered by the panel in declining the application was its finding that Advocate Batoy had participated in the proceedings as a witness, not as a legal party or a legal representative entitled to file closing written submissions.
1: Delft residents say they're unable to bathe as they continue to endure a prolonged power outage that's left them in limbo since May. Community leader Jermaine Nehemiah says more than 40 residents have been without electricity since last month's severe storm, which caused widespread disruptions, including power outages.

0: Nehemiah says meter boxes are unable to accept electricity recharges and the units were exhausted long ago. He adds that the issue has been reported to Eskom on numerous occasions, but nothing's come of it.
1: Food that is gone rotten, can't even get themselves a decent bath because of the problem. And the worst of it all is they buy electricity. It's people that buy prepaid electricity. So this is the situation that we sit with.
0: Nehemiah says some residents can't even get through to Eskom by phone.
1: I spoke to a lady while after holding 40 minutes. I could only phone from my workplace because almost also a problem for me because I was at the workplace. And with my own personal airtime, I couldn't afford because they keep you on hold for about 40 to 50 minutes.
0: Eskom Western Cape spokesperson Kyle Cookson says the power utility has been experiencing a backlog with repairs, with Khayelitsha and Delft most affected.
2: To address this challenge, we have deployed additional technical resources and response teams to accelerate repairs and reduce restoration times. Our teams will be on the ground over the weekend to restore electricity supply to affected customers as quickly as possible.
0: And correctional services officials taking part in this week's Comrades Marathon have been commended, with more than 200 people set to run the demanding uprun from Durban to Pietermaritzburg. The department says the strong turnout reflects the success of its wellness and fitness programs, which help officials stay physically and mentally healthy for supervising and rehabilitating offenders. Department spokesperson Singaba Kumalo says among them are runners who've completed 10 or more comrades, showing the depth of experience in the team.
3: The correctional services team is comprised of 182 males and 25 female runners, demonstrating the growing participation of officials in wellness and fitness programs across the department.
0: Cape Town's partly cloudy, with becoming clear skies with a light southeaster, a low of 10 and a high of 18 degrees. The top story in EWN this hour, the Labour Department says it's widening its net as it moves to track down businesses accused of repeatedly flouting labour and immigration laws.
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6: How to plant parent, or rather how plant parenting became South Africa's wellness obsession. That's a topic for Liesel van der Veste, who joins me in studio now. Hello.
7: Hi, Africa. Are you well?
6: I'm very well. Thank you very much. How are you?
7: I'm good. I thought we'd do something different. We'll talk about plant parenting. And it's just so interesting that research has shown that interacting with indoor plants reduces psychological stress. One research review found that indoor plants significantly lower blood pressure. And another study found that active interaction reduced heart rate and blood pressure versus doing computer tasks.
6: So if you just That's good to know because we often study the impact of this on the plant, but never on the human being.
7: Exactly. And another study found that plants can positively affect and reduce negative feelings. And it noted that it improved mood and relaxed people with indoor plants. And I just thought, you know what, this is such great research. Let's actually find out more from a plant stylist and founder of Homeraki, Nkensani. So he has a little bit more.
8: Hi everyone, I'm Kinsani Rokoto, a plant stylist and founder of Her Marikai, a brand dedicated to connecting people to nature by transforming homes and workspaces into thriving green living spaces. I'm also a big fan of the annual Houghton Bonsai Succulent and Plant Show. Now, if you've noticed more people turning their homes into indoor jungles lately, you're not just imagining it. Since the COVID-19 pandemic, South Africans have really fallen in love with plants. What used to be just a monstera in the corner or an orchid on the dining room table has grown into full-blown indoor jungles. People aren't just decorating with plants anymore. We're living with them. Whether it's a courtyard of succulents, a kitchen filled with herbs, or a corner of your house that's just filled with monsteras, plants have really become part of the family. And it's not hard to see why. During lockdown, we're all craving connection with nature. We couldn't go outside, so we decided to bring the outside in. And once we saw how calm and grounded we felt, we never looked back. Science even backs this up. Having greenery indoors can lower stress levels, it boosts productivity, and it even purifies the air too. So that peace lily that you have or that snake plant that's in your living room is doing more than just looking pretty. It's helping you breathe easier too. You don't need a big garden anymore. Whether you're in a city apartment or maybe you're in a townhouse or live in Kokasi, plant care has become accessible to everyone. What I love the most about this movement is that it's not just about how much you spend or spending a lot. You can pick up a monstera at a supermarket, or maybe your friend has a plant that you really love and you can ask for a cutting and start growing your own plants too. Every plant tells a story, and that story starts with care, a little bit of patience, and a lot of love. That's exactly what we'll be celebrating at the Houghton Bonsai Succulents and Plant Show. It's one of Joburg's most anticipated green events, a place where plant parents, collectors, and nature lovers, all of us come together and we learn to share and grow. Visitors can explore incredible ranges of bonsai, succulents, and houseplants. You'll find everything that is from beginner-friendly, rare and hard-to-find species as well. You also get those there. There'll also be interactive workshops, you'll get expert tips, and of course, you'll have lots of opportunities to shop and maybe take something unique and green home. And the best part of this is that the entrance is completely free. But for me, caring for plants is a form of mindfulness. When I water my plants on a Saturday morning, that's my quiet time. It forces me to slow down, to be present, and I get to reconnect with myself. It always is a space where I say, you know, my plants reflect my mood. If I'm off balance, they droop. When I'm happy and grounded, they also thrive. So as we head into the season of growth and renewal, I ask that you take a moment to nurture something green, whether it's a single succulent on your windowsill or maybe that plant that's on your desk at work. Or maybe you even have like an entire balcony of that looks like a jungle, you know. Plants have a beautiful way of grounding us and teaching us patience, gratitude, and just to be present. If you're looking to add to your succulent collection or you want to find out about the latest plant trends, then you can head to the Houghton Bonsai Succulents and Plant Show from the 7th to the 9th of November at Killarney Mall. Come for inspiration, stay for workshops, and maybe you'll go home with your new favorite plant. You can also find out more at killarneymall.co.za or follow Killarney Mall on social media for updates.
7: And that's Nkansani, just a plant stylist and founder of Homeraki.
6: Absolutely. How many plants do you have in your household?
7: In my house at the moment, so I've just moved, so nothing has come in to the house just yet. Everything's still outside. I do have a lucky bamboo, and I do have a bonsai in the house. And then outside, I've got a small garden, so I'm very lucky to have a garden space where I can plant beautiful. I've got lavenders and beautiful grasses and beautiful indigenous, I can't even think what it is, and maybe a plant parent can tell me. It's like, it looks like a fynbos and it smells like candy floss. So that's a great description. Someone on the WhatsApp line is going to go, Liesl, I know what it is. So it looks like little baby proteas and it's got the strong honey candy floss smell. Amazing. I need to find the name. So, and you, African?
6: I've only got one, and it is one of those that can't die. So it's an aloe of sorts, and literally I would forget it for months sometimes. And all I have to do is just put on a few drops of water and then it comes back to life again. It's genius.
7: So that's plant parenting 101 for busy individuals, for busy adults.
6: Absolutely. King Charles, of course, was a precursor to all of this, right? He was the one who was mocked for speaking to his plants when he was starting his journey on this sort of green life.
7: Green living.
6: Yeah, so 60s, 70s, he was already going, oh, speak to your plants. And everyone going, what are you talking about? And now we actually have what's called plant parenting. Mm. Thank you very much.
7: Thanks, Africa.
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7: So a funny thing happened at the gym a couple of months back. I sometimes, and we all know what I look like in the morning. I have my gym clothes on because I get straight to gym after our session, after we've chatted. And normally I have a little bit of a tinted face on, the lashes are brushed, and the person at reception turned to me and went, "Are you sick today?" And I went, "No, why?" And I went,
6: "This is person at the gym."
7: At the reception at the gym. Yeah. And I went to look in the bathroom. I realized I had no makeup on. And I went, "Well, okay, this is what I look like without makeup. Do I look sick?" And that played psychologically in my head. And then it got me researching and thinking, why do women wear makeup to the gym? And what is good makeup to wear to the gym? And it's an email I get a lot of questions on. What should I be putting on my face before I go to the gym? So today, Africa and Conley and the team, this is for the ladies who like to wear something on their face just to boost their confidence a little bit. If you're like me, wearing makeup is a bit of a psychological boost, increased confidence boost, and it's also part of our daily routine. So how do we find makeup for the gym that is, wait for it, this is the big word of the day, non-comedogenic mineral-based makeup?
6: What does that mean?
7: Exactly. Which means a skincare or cosmetics product is formulated not to block pores.
6: Because when you are
7: exercising,
6: doing a wonderful gym session, you will be sweating. So therefore, you need those pores as open as possible so that sweat can drip out of your face.
7: Exactly.
6: As opposed to being blocked by makeup.
7: Exactly. So what we are looking and what we are testing out there is a skincare range that is formulated not to do that. And I've got Cameron Homan, co-founder of the Cloud Group, who has brought out, and it's just been available in South Africa. A lot of people are going to be very, very excited about it. It's a cosmetics range called Young Blood, and it's finally available in South Africa. It's been on the market for 25 years. It's the forefront of clean beauty movement, which is gentle on the skin. The products have evolved, and she's here to tell us a little bit more.
16: I'm Cameron Homan, co-founder of the Cloud Group. We started the Cloud Group because for far too long, South Africans have been left behind when it comes to what the world is talking about, especially with regards to cruelty-free skincare and cosmetics you can actually live in and even work out in. Our mission is to close the gap by offering a local marketplace that makes luxury viral brands available right here at home through our website. One of the brands we're most excited about is Young Blood Mineral Cosmetics range, an international company that has been leading the global clean beauty movement for 25 years, long before it even became a trend. Every formula of their cosmetic range blends potent botanical actives with proven scientific ingredients. They've banned over 1,400 harmful ingredients from their formulations and ethically source all their ingredients, offering luxury makeup for all skin types and skin tones. The range is high performing, but also genuinely good for your skin. They've always been cruelty free, and their mineral-based cosmetics offer South Africans a makeup range you can actually work out in. If you'd like to learn more about the brand, please jump onto any of our social media pages on Instagram or TikTok, or visit the Clout Group website directly via www.cloutgrp.com.
7: That's Cameron Homan, co-founder of the Clout Group, a local business bringing Young Blood Mineral Cosmetics to South Africa. And when I was showing friends the website, everyone was going, wow, those are really affordable prices. But what I tried out was the Young Blood Liquid Mineral Foundation. So it has hydrating cucumber, calendula, which is a flower extract, and that helps to calm redness, which can be caused by the heat or the sweat. And this is a formula, mineral-based formula, that has anti-inflammatory properties and non-clogging formulas, which means these ingredients make it safe and gentle for all skin types to go to the gym. It's natural, it's non-toxic, no harmful chemicals. These are the big things and the buzzwords that people are now looking for when it comes to cosmetics. So looking for something that's clean-based and good to wear to the gym, I think I might have finally found something, because I am giving it the thumbs up.
6: Fantastic. There is a world where you just don't wear makeup, hey?
7: There is a world where you just don't wear makeup, but we don't judge women for not wearing makeup or wearing makeup to the gym. We
6: Clearly
7: don't know.
6: Granted,
7: yeah.
6: Granted.
7: So there is a world where we don't wear, but for those who are looking for something that's not going to harm your skin, it's going to make you feel, and it's very light. I like to go as if I've got a full face on and I'm going to go work out for the full day. But just having a little tinted moisturizer on or something light on your skin just makes you feel good. So, and we're so, as women, we're so worried about our imperfections. So while we're training and we're looking in the mirror, we're not looking at how we're doing our weights. We are looking at what we look like.
6: Come so you're not looking at form.
7: No, we're not looking at form. We're going, oh, my face is so red, I look terrible, because we're judging ourselves, which we shouldn't do. But this just gives us that little boost and pep in our step when we walk into the gym.
6: So what is your routine post a gym session then? Obviously, you jump into your shower. That means you wash
7: your face.
6: And then start another application of makeup.
7: Yes, so that's... But remember, I'm up at 4 in the morning.
6: No,
7: so by the time I get to the gym at 7, that's already 3 hours of my day done. I also don't want to look, cause sometimes come in here and look like I've just woken up. So it's always good to have a nice... something nice in your bag, in your gym bag. I'll have a wipe. So I first wipe off. It's organic skincare wipe that I wipe off. And then I wash my face. I apply my moisturizer. And then I'll finally go and redo a little bit of makeup. But the nice thing is this makeup is so light and the formula goes so far that you don't need to worry about double makeuping.
6: Yeah.
7: So, or yeah, like running out of makeup because you're doing it twice a day. It really does go far.
6: And you can you can choose to wear this makeup post a workout.
7: Absolutely.
6: As well,
7: this
6: right?
7: is not designed just for gym. This is it's a clean makeup brand that is designed. I mean, in the EU, there's more than 1,400 cosmetic ingredients that are banned from skincare products. So you'll be looking now, a lot of people are looking on online to see what is clean, what is great for your skin, what's not going to clog your skin. And that's exactly what Young Blood does. So this is a nice one to throw in your bag. It is an affordable range. It does go far. And it's definitely, it's one of the best that I've found on the market.
6: All right. And where do people find them?
7: Oh, easy. They've just launched their group, Clout Group, spelled Clout, GRP.com. And you'll see right on the front page, it says Introduction to Young Blood Mineral Cosmetics. And you'll be able to see what this brand is all about.
6: Have a beautiful makeup day.
7: Thank you, Africa. And I'm sorry you guys couldn't test it out this week, but I'll bring a product next week
6: it's
7: for
6: okay.
7: you.
6: Okay. Rowan has never worn a day of makeup in his life.
7: You and I have. Conley
6: has as well, yeah. Because of the acting he does. Some days.
7: So this is also, because remember, you're under those lights that it clogs up. So it's not just makeup for the gym, for the actors and the presenters and all of us out there. This is a great one as well.
6: Liesl, thank you.
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6: Today, though, we are talking about the one nutrient that could be impacting our health right now. Which nutrient is this?
7: And it's called selenium. It's a trace mineral, which means it's something that your body needs in small amounts, but it still plays a vital role in our health, and it's important for thyroid hormone metabolism, DNA synthesis, protecting cells from oxidative damage. And this is really important. Your thyroid gland is really important because this is where normal thyroid functioning and hormone handling is done. And I thought I'd get hold of the team just to explain a little bit more for us on this product.
19: Your body deserves the best support, especially when it comes to immunity, extra energy, and long-term vitality. 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But we've taken it a step further. By combining selenium with Lithothamnium calcareum, that's the red marine algae, which is rich in bioavailable calcium, magnesium, and 72 other trace minerals, we've created a formula that not only protects your cells, but also nourishes your bones, balances your body's pH, and enhances mineral absorption. The result? A daily supplement that works on multiple levels to keep you strong, resilient, and energized. It's the perfect harmony of science and nature because your health deserves nothing less.
7: That's the team from Norden's Ultimate just telling us a little bit more about one of their products on their shelf, selenium. And you can find out more by going to nordens.co.za. And it's just a trace element that our body needs small amounts of, that plays such a big role in our body, especially in our thyroid function, in protecting ourselves. So something so small is really important.
6: What is it?
7: So,
6: I mean, you say it's a trace element, granted, but how does one consume it? What is it?
7: In a pill format, so that's just easy. You can take it with your regular tablets. As I say, every day, always just check if this is something that you need, because you only need it in small amounts. So the recommended amount is 55 micrograms a day, can rise to 60 and 70 micrograms, depending on if you need it. And if you get a really good diet, you actually get it through your diet, so you don't need it through supplementation. But just really important. So good sources of it is fish, seafood, meat, poultry, dairy, grains, beans, lentils, and nuts. So you are getting it from your diet, but also depending on where you source your food from. And it can really be something that if you get too little of it, you don't. But if you get a balanced protein-inclusive diet, you usually cover your selenium needs without even needing to change this product. That's why I say check with your medical professional. Check that this is something that you need. But as I say, it is something that we might be missing in our diets. And it's something so small, like a trace element, where 55 micrograms daily makes such a big difference.
6: What happens if we consume too much of it?
7: If you consume too much of it, that is it can be harmful over time. And if you, it can be, you can start smelling garlicky. Okay. Funny enough, you get that metallic taste in your mouth, brittle or damaged nails. It can cause nausea, fatigue, diarrhea. Your nervous system can be affected. So if you're eating, already eating Brazil nuts, you should be very careful because they contain, already contain high amounts of selenium. So just be careful. As I say, trace element, that is needed. But if you're getting a good diet, then you make sure that you've got this trace element. If you're not leading a healthy diet and you know you've got a week where it's, you're not eating properly, where you are not being able to get all your trace elements and your minerals in, this is a great one to add. The supplement is really, really important. Thyroid health, heart health. It's, and I said that time again, but for people who are not getting enough selenium in their food, they may risk certain cell cancer. On heart disease, selenium supplements help with a little bit of against heart risk. So it's not a magic fix, what I'm saying. It's the trace element, the little thing, the 55 micrograms that you might be short in that week, that needs, that you need for healthy cells, for healthy heart, for healthy thyroid function. So it's something so small that has a big, big result.
6: So small, in fact, that a serving of 2 eggs, whether they're hard boiled, they're scrambled, or in an omelette, they will provide just over half of your daily requirement.
7: Exactly.
6: Of selenium.
7: Exactly. So if you're leading a healthy diet, first of all, secondly, making sure you get everything from your eggs, from your meat, a little bit of nuts in there, then yay. But if you are not getting enough of your proteins in, enough of the products that we've mentioned, or you've checked that your diet doesn't consist of all of this, this is something that you need. It also, as I said, powerful antioxidant, boosts your immune system, and also helps prevent mental decline. There's been some great research on that done as well. So very, very small amounts. You get it from at least 2 eggs already, from Brazil nuts, from meat. You are getting it in your diet. That's what I'm saying. Always check with your healthcare professional. Are you getting all these elements in your diet? Yes or no? Then this is something that you can supplement.
6: It is so widely available, though. Bananas, blueberries, avocados, dairy, as you suggested, meat, fish, and all of that. You really have to not be eating, not to get the required amount into your body.
7: You'd be surprised at what people are, and people that I've been dealing with from the coaching elements, from what I do, what people don't and do not eat. And I've got a client that eats none of the above. None of the above. No meat, no bananas, no avo. So now you start to look at something important like this. And now if you're not eating all of that, then there goes your immune system. There goes the oxidative stress in your cell. There goes the normal thyroid function. Your hair and nails that become brittle. So it's something that's got 74 organic marine minerals in. It's found in our foods already. But if you're not getting everything, then this is your go-to trace element.
6: All right. Who should not be... Is there anyone who should not be getting selenium?
7: I always check with moms and pregnant ladies, as well as people that are breastfeeding. People that are currently undergoing kidney dialysis, really important, do not check. And people whose diets heavily rely on foods that are grown in selenium soil already. So it can lead to iodine efficiency, so it worsens your kidneys. Always check, as I say, always check with your medical professional. And the bigger the health message that is around this is important for your cell support. This is important if you're not getting your 5 different vegetables, 6 different fruits and vegetables, your proteins, your eggs, your avos, your blueberries. If you're not getting all of that in, you may be short of this in your diet. And it's readily available. It's not as if you need to go and get a script from your pharmacy or from your doctor, or go get it at the pharmacy. Nordens.co.za, they have it on their website. They'll explain exactly how to take it on, yeah, exactly what you need. But it's something so small that so many people actually don't have in their diet. You and I, who have the healthy diet, we've got all of this. I exercise a lot, so I might have a little bit less of this. So for me, having that trace elements does make a difference. But if you're getting a full diet, you've got it all in.
6: Absolutely. Liesl, thank you very much.
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6: Eating a well-balanced diet can help you get the calories and nutrients that you need to fuel your daily activities, including regular exercise. But when it comes to eating foods to fuel your exercise performance, which is right for you? What is the right fit for you? That's a question that Justin Godfrey is going to be answering. He's the owner of Just Functional Fitness. Justin, and welcome to the show. I suppose the good rule to follow in life is that you must eat and drink just enough to sustain what your body needs to function for that day, right? Don't eat too much more than that, because you'll then start piling on weight. If you eat less than that, then you're not giving enough fuel to your body for it to do what it needs to do.
25: Yeah, I think that's a pretty like broad brushstroke like answer to a question that I think a lot of people fear. At the end of the day, like, it depends on your goals, it depends on what it is you're trying to do. And for someone like me who deals with a lot of athletes, it also depends on the sport that you play. You know, some people need to eat a little more, some people need to eat just the right amount. Whatever the right amount might be is completely different from person to person, if that makes sense.
6: No, it absolutely does. So for someone like you, for example, who probably goes to the gym, what, 6 times a week and works out for 2 hours a day or something like that, you probably need more food and more fuel than I would, a person who enjoys a walk along the promenade in Cape Town quite regularly and perhaps goes to the gym once or twice a week.
25: Yeah, absolutely. I mean, you know, for someone like me, I tend to expend quite a lot of energy in the day, obviously being on my feet most mornings from 5 until 6 in the evening. You know, it's a long day, so you are using a lot of energy that way. And then for someone who, you know, like a corporate person who sits in an office most of their day, they don't need to consume as much because they're not burning as much. So that's all about balance at the end of the day. And it's a question that a lot of people, you know, I think they know the answer to. They just don't like to hear it. I don't like to hear the fact that sometimes you need to eat a little bit more, sometimes you need to eat a little bit less. It's a scary topic for most people.
6: Yeah. For people who are fitness enthusiasts, right, be it lifting weight or just I want to go out and have a session in a class with my friends who I've come to socialize with and get the fitness out there, what would be the important elements to include in their diet?
25: I think just making sure that you're getting a high protein account is important. You know, there's a lot of science out there that says, you know, high protein intake is good for longevity, but then there's also a conflicting science. You know, it just depends on where you're getting your research and your source from. But I always advocate for a very high protein diet. And then I think the remaining of the calories that your body would need, I'd say just split it according to what you enjoy. If you like to have more carbs in your diet, then try and prioritize a little bit more carbs. If you like to have more fats, then have a little bit more fats. I think at the end of the day, if you are equating for your calories and you know, you're watching mindfully what you're eating to a large degree, I think you'll be okay. I think that you know, if you're making sure you're focusing on good nutritious foods, you're going to be okay at the end of the day, because a lot of people forget that you can sometimes have your cake and eat it. You just can't have the whole cake and eat it, if that makes sense.
6: Yeah. Let's talk about the role of supplements, shall we, Justin? Because a lot of people will add, I suppose, to their cooked meals and prepared meals, you know, all these supplements that are supposed to make you be able to endure a little bit longer, to lift a little bit more, to recover quickly after tearing your muscles. That's always a murky world for me, because we don't have very good instructive legislation that says every single product must be labeled to such an extent that you know exactly what's going in there. So you might actually be consuming something thinking, oh, this is going to help with my recovery. But in the meantime, you're ingesting other things that are not healthy for you.
25: Yeah, look, I think, you know, you could talk about supplementation for hours. It's a very, very difficult subject. Like you said, you don't really know what you're getting. So what I always advocate for my clients is I always advocate for blood work. You have to do blood work first, because if I am going to recommend something, I need to know why I'm recommending it, number one. And number two, I need to know, you know, where are you deficient in, for example. I'm a big believer in taking vitamins, not because they just magically stop you from getting the flu, but I have found over the years how drastic it reduces the amount of time I, for example, get sick. And then on the supplementation standpoint, from a training perspective, vitamins obviously give you vitamins and minerals that your body needs that we can't always get from food, because we probably just don't eat enough. But on that note, you don't need supplements. I don't care what anybody says. It's not something you need to have. However, again, depending on your goals and people who obviously do sport, supplements add that extra 1% that can make the difference. And for some people, it's very convenient to just have a protein shake, you know, instead of going and eating 6 egg whites, for example. So there is a convenience factor to it, which I think a lot of people utilize supplements for. But then again, you can also look at the added benefits on what they provide. And the key to finding the right supplementation for you is mostly just trial and error, and just seeing how your blood work responds to certain supplements. You know, it's taken me over 10 years to find a supplement brand that I've now stuck to for a very long period of time, purely based on the fact on what my bloods look like. And I'm a big believer in that.
6: Speaking about it's taking you 10 years to get, I suppose, the sweet spot as far as what you need, I imagine it's the same with diet and nutrition, right? You
25: Absolutely.
6: Need to keep on trying up until you find the right one that works optimally for your body, right?
25: Yeah, so like I've always tell people that the best diet that you're not doing is the one that you haven't tried that works for you. So if you can stick to a diet plan, it's going to work for you. So it's all about accountability at the end of the day. And again, people don't like to have that word thrown around, because it means that there's a level that they have to actually be accountable to themselves to, and then also to their trainer. So the best diet that you can do is the one that you can stick to. There's no point in me saying, listen, you have to eat this, this, and this. Meanwhile, half the foods that I've supplied you don't like. Odds are you're probably not going to stick to the plan. So if I give you foods that are enjoyable, that are quite nutritious, and then still throw in, you know, your odd little sweet here, your odd little this, that, things that you enjoy that actually keep you sane, if I can call it that, you're going to stick to the plan. And, you know, 6 months down the line, you're going to see amazing results. And I think a lot of people try and push a narrative of you have to do this, you have to do that. And I think we also, you know, forget along the way that some clients just don't want that. They just want to be healthier. They want to look better. They want to feel better. And I have changed my perspective over the years, where, you know, I don't really chase a specific goal for a client of I need them to look a certain way. It's more like, okay, well, how are you feeling on a weekly basis? Okay, you're feeling good. Okay, great. If you're feeling good and you're sticking to things, you're going to see results. It's inevitable. Results are just a byproduct of being accountable to yourself and then the consistency that comes with it.
6: Absolutely. Sometimes it is easy to just buy a convenient product like a protein bar or something like that.
25: Smoothies
6: are becoming a big thing now where people will probably have their supplementation included, for example, in whatever the smoothie product might be. Even with those, we need to be careful, actually. How much calorie are you actually intaking? How much sugar? How much other elements, perhaps, you don't want part of your diet are you intaking? And I always make the scenario or paint the picture that says, imagine how many, I don't know, apples and pears you are pouring into that smoothie. Would you, under normal circumstances, eat so many pears and so many apples in one sitting? And if the answer is no, then perhaps you're putting far too much fruit and vegetable into that smoothie of yours.
25: Yeah, you know, that's a tough one. You know, you get some sort of like restaurants like Kauai that actually provide you a sort of a calorie breakdown, which is nice because it kind of gives you an idea of where you are at for that day on the calories. But then again, I've never seen someone overindulge on fruits to a point where, you know, they get overweight. Like in the history of me being around on this earth, I've never seen someone overindulge on fruits and vegetables to a point where, you know, they're now saying, oh, I'm obese, or, you know, whatever the case may be, whatever the term you want to use. So I think in moderation, everything is good, you know, but again, it's how much of it are you actually eating? So there's a good saying that I've kind of just stolen from a guy overseas by the name of Lane Norton. You know, he always says the dosage makes the poison. So at the end of the day, you've got to see if too much of anything is going to be bad. And I think the same would apply for fruit, but then again, like, how much of that would you actually need to consume for it to be bad, if that makes sense? Exactly. So I think if people are just conscious of what they actually are eating and how much of it, and I think that's the key, is how much of it are you eating, I think we would all be okay. And then you don't have to sacrifice the small things that you actually enjoy, if that makes sense.
6: Absolutely. Justin, thank you very much. Thank you for your insights. Justin Godfrey is the owner of Just Functional Fitness, talking to us about nutrition and workout routines and finding that right fit for you. It's okay to experiment. It's okay to try a few things. Listen to your body. How is it responding to what you're feeding it? And is it enough fuel for you to last the next day? And if not, try something else. And obviously, always, always consider a healthcare professional, particularly a dietitian or your doctor, when it comes to changing elements in your diet. Justin Godfrey with Just Functional Fitness then.
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6: Dynamic Health Four Ways has been in operations since 2002, founded by Chris Skierman, with the aim to offer a hands-on approach to fitness, boasting some of the best trainers the industry has to offer. One of those includes Alistair Watson, who joins us this morning, who's a lifestyle transformation specialist with Dynamic Health Exclusive Gym and Personal Training Studios. And our focus this morning is training young people. Alistair, a very good morning and welcome to the show.
0: Good morning, Africa. Thanks for having me.
6: I see a lot of parents doing the right thing when they, like you, at this time of the morning, are getting ready to go to the gym. They tend to bring them along, particularly when their children are promising athletes and sports people. But I suppose we have to be mindful that the training that our kids will undergo has to be different to the training that you and I will undergo, yeah?
0: Absolutely. No, you're spot on there, Africa. There is such a big difference with regards to how one would train between the youth and the adults, because the youth are still developing their muscle structure, their bone structure, their organs. Everything is still developing. And only by the age of, I would say, 21, do you stop growing, do you stop developing, and do you stop changing with regards to becoming from a child up to an adult. So anything between those ages, you've got to be so careful with regards to how you train and what intensity you train at and what supplementation you're giving your children, because at the end of the day, you don't want to be giving them supplementation that their body naturally produces, because that could be, I would say, an overkill. And if you are feeding them something that their body already produces, it could also prevent that natural I would say, element in the body or natural chemical from growing itself or producing itself, like creatine and CLA and all the other different micronutrients. So you just got to be careful what you feed your kids, number one. And number two, also keep an eye on them when it comes to the training, because with today's youth, you know, especially in, with the guys, you know, I've seen it a lot where they try going to the gyms and they're trying to push heavy weights and lift the heavy weights. And because the guy next door has been doing it for 10, 20 years, he looks great, he looks big, he's got a 8-pack, a 10-pack, a 6-pack, it's got muscles bulging everywhere. And the youth of today want to be like that and they want to get there fast. So you just got to be careful and watch your children, because you don't want them to be, number one, training incorrectly and using the wrong weights. Number two, taking the wrong supplementation. And then, last but not least, using the wrong supplements to get there faster, if that makes sense.
6: No, it absolutely does. And for me, the sporting codes that immediately come to mind, including rugby, for example, where generally, and depending on the position you play, I suppose, more weight will help you be a better and more effective athlete. I would think wrestling becomes another big concern your school does offer some wrestling. And in a very adverse or contrary impact, it could be running, where you need to actually develop certain muscles but keep a lean weight in order to run further distances. Those could be extreme for the natural development of a child, can't it?
0: And I would say the number one there is, the first one you said, is rugby. And then obviously all the others are not as big but just as important. So when it comes to rugby, yes, they want to, you know, I've seen some kids at the age of 15, some teenagers and 16 years old that are like, it's like there's no way that is normal or that is natural, because, and, you know, they want to get big, they want to get huge, they want to be bigger than the next person, and that could be more damaging to their bodies than actually, you know, just making the first team or, you know, getting that gold medal or whatever. But so they've got to be so cautious, because also when training, yeah, there's so much contradictions out there with regards to can they train heavy, can't they train heavy. What I say is let the children train properly with the guided, the necessary guidance they need in order to perform the exercises properly, in order to lift the proper weight, in order to use the correct technique, and also the form, the technique, the style, the reps, the breathing. And each exercise has a way that it needs to be performed. And over the years, I mean, I've been doing this going on 19 years now. And, you know, all I've learned is that by the end of the day, you need to be going into the facility, wherever it may be, know what you're doing, train properly, lift the correct weights, do the correct amount of cardio, and train healthy, not try impress anyone by lifting heavy weights or going the extra mile because there's a nice-looking girl in the gym or there's a guy that's twice your size and you want to be like him. There's no quick fix to it. It is a process. But with regards to the intensity that children train at, I mean, I've just got a client walking in here now that I see, and he brings his, I think, 10-year-old daughter with him in the mornings because she's slightly overweight, and one of the trainers takes her every single morning and does a lot of cardio-based exercises with her in order to help her lose her weight. But she's bubbly, she's alive, she's in the gym, and parents do bring their children. But if the children are going to the gym or the teenagers are going to the gym by themselves, please make sure, parents, that they do have the right guidance and they are training correctly, because your child can get damaged so quickly and can get injured so quickly because no one's watching them. They're trying to go online and use all these online programs, and then they're using the wrong supplementation or they're getting the wrong advice. And putting rugby at number one, I would put ego, if I could use that, at very young ages. I would put that at number two, or if not at the top. You know, a lot of youngsters want to look good and they want to be strong and they want to be great and they want to look normal and they want to look, you know, hot for that girl or whatever. But you've got to keep in mind that when you go to the gyms, a lot of people don't go because they don't look the part or they don't feel the part, and they want to look their part. So they go there, and ego can be such a bad thing, because it gets to our youth and it gets to our teenagers and our youngsters at such a young age. And it can actually be detrimental to their health if they are training for the wrong reasons.
6: And I suppose as parents or guardians of those children, we do need to take an oversight responsibility over their training. We can't just leave them to their means. And we can't also say, well, the rugby trainer or coach at school is taking care of the training, so therefore I will not, you know, have oversight. Because there are our wards ultimately, right?
0: No, they are. And I also find that, you know, like you said, you know, when you're in the second team and you're trying to make the first team, what does the first team entail? It entails guys that are about 2 or 3 years or 1 or 2 years, let's say, older than you, and you want to be like them in order to get into that team. So what are you going to do as a teenager? You're going to go out there, and even if you have the guardians watching or the parents watching, or sometimes the parents are just too busy because life is happening and work, and they're never around and never present, so the kid will go and use whatever advice you can, mainly from the trainers at the gym or other guys at the gym. And a lot of times these guys are not experienced with nutrition and with supplementation and things like that. Now, one thing I've never ever promoted, and I'm going to say it straight on air, is I've never ever promoted steroids, because that is just a false perception of what your body is doing and how it can get to the right place. And you find there's a lot of kids or teenagers that go out there and they start using these supplements, and they're getting it from the wrong people, and they, you know, they're using all the wrong advice. And then next thing you know, I mean, you can spot, I mean, I can, I've been in the industry for many years, I can spot someone that has used wrong supplementation at early ages, because there's not many natural ways to get into a certain shape at such a young age. And it can be seen a mile away. So what the parents need to look out for is mood swings, a lot of acne, unproportioned look of their child's body. And I'm mainly talking about the guys, okay, not about the girls. There's not many women out there, youngsters, that go out there and use all these things. So the parents have to watch out for this, and the parents have to keep their eyes open, that if there are mood swings and if there are tempers and if there's a lot of acne and there's an unnatural look about their child, they've got to speak to their children and make sure that they don't go down that route so early.
6: Alistair, that's sage advice. Yes. Thank you very much indeed for your time this morning. Alistair Watson is a lifestyle transformation specialist who is with Dynamic Health Exclusive Gym and Personal Training Studios, talking to us about the level of training that our children should be engaging in. Thank you very much indeed, Alistair.
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6: Liesel van der Westhuizen is whispering to me that we must start in Cape Town. I don't know what you're talking about, Liesel. Good morning.
7: Good morning, our fitness guide. Let's start in the Western Cape. The David Isaacs Classic is happening in Mitchell's Plain at Cedar High School. And this is if you want to see some of the best Western Province natural bodybuilding people in action. This is the championship that showcases natural bodybuilding athletes competing across a range of divisions, from teens to newcomers to physical to physique to bodybuilding. Building competitors. Tickets are open. Spectator tickets are from 70 Rand. It's called the David Isaacs Classic 2026 in Mitchell's Plain. Otherwise, the Googs Youth Day Run is taking place on the 16th of June. Celebrate Youth Day with the Active Way at the RCS Googs Youth Day, hosted by Googs Athletics Club, a community-driven event with a 4.2 fun run, making it really accessible, or a 10K. I know there might still be some entries available. Otherwise, Running for Transformation June the 16th, and that is at the Sachs High School, offering a 5 and a 10K distance. All proceeds go towards empowering young people through work of youth in transformation, and supporters are welcome even if you don't want to come and do the event. Coffee and Kilometers Youth Day Run, 7 a.m. at the Sports Concept Store in Willowbridge. It's a perfect way to start your morning with a run and a coffee, and it's called Coffee and Kilometers, 5K Youth Day run, beginner friendly, it's social, beautiful event. And the first 40 runners will receive free caps. Participants can enjoy 10% off in the store on the day. You can enjoy coffee afterwards. And the Sports Concept Store has the details on their Instagram page. Then just looking ahead, on the 21st of June is International Yoga Day. And this is what's taking place in Cape Town.
1: Hi, Joelle Sliwus here. I'd love to invite you for International Day of Yoga, taking place on Sunday, the 21st of June at Rooftop on Bree. The event is all about celebrating the gift of yoga, gathering together as one, giving people the opportunity to try yoga, and also, very importantly, giving back and raising funds for a child's project.

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0: This is EWN.
1: The Labor Department accuses companies of sabotaging nationwide raids, and a woman critical after a shark attack. Good morning, I'm Aurélie Kalinga. The Labor Department claims some businesses are attempting to evade inspections by warning undocumented foreign nationals to leave before officials arrive. The claim follows blitz operations conducted in Pretoria yesterday as part of a countrywide crackdown on illegal employment practices. The operations come in the face of growing pressure on government to tighten labor migration controls and enforce compliance with the country's employment laws. Mongezi Koko reports.
2: In recent months, labor officials have carried out inspections across Gauteng, the Free State, Northwest and the Western Cape. The department says it has repeatedly uncovered businesses employing undocumented foreign nationals, operating without the necessary permits and failing to comply with basic labor standards. But Deputy Labor Minister Jomo Sibiya says some employers are now attempting to frustrate the operations by alerting workers ahead of the inspections. He has warned that government will intensify its enforcement efforts.
3: We are going to come for them. We are going to target them every day. We are shutting down their electricity. They are not going to be working.
2: The department says daily inspections will continue as it works with Home Affairs to root out illegal employment practices and restore compliance with labor laws. Mongezi Koko, Eyewitness News.
1: Gauteng Traffic Police Chief Inspector Samuel Mashaba says he wants to clear senior ANC leader Faith Mazibuko after her name was mentioned during his testimony before the Madlanga Commission. Mashaba appeared before the commission this week regarding the botched 2021 drug bust in Johannesburg, in which more than 700 kilograms of cocaine were seized. WhatsApp messages shown at the commission on Thursday revealed that Mashaba and his so-called informant, Tumelo Nku, discussed Mazibuko in one of their conversations. While the messages contained no suggestion that Mazibuko was involved in criminal activity, questions were raised about the nature of her relationship with Mashaba. In his closing remarks, Mashaba sought to clarify the matter, telling the commission that Mazibuko is like a mother to him.
4: I want to also, or I wish to also, clear Ms. Mazibuko, because that person I take as a mother. I have worked with her. She doesn't mix with wrong things. She doesn't want people who does wrong things around her.
1: The Electoral Commission says it plans to come down hard on disinformation campaigns in the run-up to the next local government elections. It says it will be updating the code of conduct for political parties and candidates to put stricter measures in place. The Commission was before a meeting of three parliamentary committees yesterday for an update on its readiness for next weekend's voter registration weekend and preparations to receive candidate nominations for the November polls from next week. Lindsay Dentlinger has more.
5: As at the end of May, more than 27 million people were registered to vote. But there are still millions of South Africans of voting age that are not registered. Deputy Chief Electoral Officer Mashego Shaburi says the IEC will soon publish a draft to regulate disinformation about elections for public comment.
6: Disinformation should be understood as factual information. A person, a party leader, a candidate, or a party office bearer propagating false factual information, knowing it to be false.
5: Shaburi says the IEC expects political parties to help counter disinformation about elections.
6: Because increasingly, social media and generative AI are being used to influence outcome of elections.
5: While initially indicating to Parliament that two voter registration weekends will be held ahead of the November polls, the IEC yesterday indicated that its focus right now was to get people to make use of the opportunity next weekend. Lindsay Dentlinger, Eyewitness News, Parliament.
1: Delft residents say they are unable to bathe as they continue to endure a prolonged power outage that's left them in limbo since May. Community leader Jermaine Nehemiah says more than 40 residents have been without electricity since last month's severe storm, which caused widespread disruptions, including power outages. Nehemiah says meter boxes are unable to accept electricity recharges. He adds that the issue has been reported to Eskom on numerous occasions, but nothing's come of it.
7: Food that is gone rotten, can't even get themselves a decent bath because of the problem. And the worst of it all is

0: They buy electricity. It's people that buy prepaid electricity. So this is the situation that we sit with.
1: He says some residents can't even get through to Eskom by phone.
0: I spoke to a lady while after holding 40 minutes. I could only phone from my workplace because almost also a problem for me because, I was at the workplace. And with my own personal airtime, I couldn't afford because they keep you on hold for about 40 to 50 minutes.
1: Meanwhile, Eskom Western Cape spokesperson Kyle Cookson says the power utility has been experiencing a backlog with repairs, with Khayelitsha and Delft most affected.
2: To address this challenge, we have deployed additional technical resources and response teams to accelerate repairs and reduce restoration times. Our teams will be on the ground over the weekend to restore electricity supply to affected customers as quickly as possible.
1: And in Australia, a woman's been critically wounded in a shark mauling attack at a Sydney beach. Police say the woman in her 30s is in a critical condition after suffering serious injuries to her arms and legs. Four people have been killed in an unusual spate of shark attacks around the country this year. This includes a 12-year-old boy who was bitten by a shark while swimming in Sydney Harbour in January. Gauteng's fine, Johannesburg a low of 5 degrees, peaking at 23, Pretoria 8 and 23, Vereeniging 4 and 23. Cape Town's partly cloudy, becoming fine with a light to moderate easterly to northeasterly, a low of 10 and a high of 18 degrees. The top story in EWN this hour. The Labour Department claims some businesses are attempting to evade inspections by warning undocumented foreign nationals to leave before officials arrive.
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5: Well, it's 7 minutes past seven and a very good morning to you. My name's Barry Murray, in for Sarah Jane Makwala-King on this Saturday morning on Cape Talk, and it's very good to be with you. If we've not met just yet, well, it's very good to meet you. And I look forward to hearing from you on our WhatsApp line and on the phone lines in just a little bit. With me in studio is Vicky and Obi, and it is our pleasure to bring to you this weekend breakfast show. 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
5: Well, and it is a very good morning this morning, and for many reasons. It is the month of June, which is Mental Health Awareness Month. It's, men's Mental Health Awareness Month. We're going to be talking about that a little bit later, particularly with Jonathan Hoffenberg, improving the mental health of particularly male teens. That's a conversation we'll bring to you just after 7:40. Also on our program this morning, all the regular stuff that you're used to, like Car Talk, and of course Jeff Aliff bringing us the outdoor report. At 10 minutes past 8, I speak with Garth Solomons about the Blokrans bungee jump. I'm not a fan of bungee jumping myself. I've done it. Vicky, you? Have you jumped? No. Obi, have you ever jumped? Listen, spare yourself. I think it's the most terrifying thing I've ever done, but something you should probably tick off your list at least once. We've also got the top three picks coming at you in just the next couple of minutes, and there's a lot happening in your city today. Good weather as well. We just heard in the news that it's going to lighten up a little bit. I see it's got a maximum of 16 degrees today. It is nippy outside at the moment, as it is, because, well, the winter is in full swing. Join our conversations this morning on 021-446-0567. As I said, you can also pop a WhatsApp to Vicky on 072-567-1567. A very good morning to you.
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5: Right, and my first topic this morning, this weekend acclaimed South African playwright Mike van Graan, who's waiting in the wings to chat with you, brings three very different productions to audiences across Cape Town before they head to the En Route Festival in Sedgefield next weekend. From powerful real-life stories of people who have rebuilt their lives after years on the streets to a satirical comedy that uses our love of pets to hold up a mirror to society, as well as a thought-provoking drama exploring privilege, poverty, and power in contemporary South Africa. These three pieces, namely Humans of the Streets, Pet Friendly, and Helen of Troyville, here to tell us more, Mike van Graan. Mike, good morning.
6: Hey, Barry, thank you so much for having me.
5: It's a huge pleasure, and I'm really excited about these. Let's start with Humans of the Streets. Can you tell us more about this production? Your cast includes Jonathan Manuel, Stacia Julies, and Cyprian Mankola.
6: Yes, indeed. So a few months ago, I was invited to work with Streetscapes, which is an organization that really tries to help people who've been living on the streets for a while to change their lives through a combination of things, such as providing them with some work, finding ways in which they can reduce harm to themselves, and then also to provide them with medication and the likes. So these are peers, people who have been on the streets before, who now work with people who are continuing to live on the streets, and they identified these three people for me to work with. So essentially, I listened to their stories, and my job really was to knit these stories together in this particular play form called Humans of the Streets. So they've been doing it for the last 3 months or so, taking it to various places, including last night at St. Michael's Catholic Church in Rondebosch. And the responses of audiences have been amazing because, you know, here they are actually seeing people, not the monsters whom they generally kind of encounter at the street traffic lights or on their streets or whatever. So it's really been quite an important piece to humanize people who do live on the streets.
5: That's incredible. And as you say, humanizes, well, humans of the streets. It's a very sensitive matter, I think, especially in Cape Town. Yeah, it's a theme, isn't it? It's a theme in everyone's life.
6: Yeah, I mean, Cape Town on the streets, I think the estimates are that there are at least 15,000 people who live on the streets. And of course, the city does a whole bunch of things in terms of providing shelters and the like, but there's just so much more that needs to be done. And as you were pointing out earlier about, you know, it being winter, this is the time when shelters and caring for homeless people is of most paramount importance.
5: Yeah, absolutely. Couldn't agree more. Where and when can people see this show coming going forward, and how do the tickets work?
6: Okay, so today it will happen at 12 o'clock at the Chrysalis Academy in Jakhi. Chrysalis Academy is an old reformatory, actually, this huge campus. And so that's at 12 o'clock. And all of these performances that we do tend to be free entry. So you come along and you watch the piece, and if you're moved by it, or even if you aren't moved by it but would like to make a contribution, then you can do it through a donations box afterwards. And that gets divided between Streetscapes so that it can continue to do the kind of work that it's doing, and then the three performers share in the donations as well.
5: That's incredible. Why don't you just repeat that? Was it Streetscapes, and they have their own website as well?
6: They do, streetscapes.org.za. So people can see more about the organization there. The Chrysalis Academy is in Jakhi Road. So if you go off the M3, take the Jakhi Road turn off and go straight up that road towards the mountain, turn right, and the I'm getting confused with Chrysalis Academy. It's right there, and it's in the Pincushion Hall.
5: Got you. Your second production that we're going to move into is Pet Friendly. Now, it sounds very lighthearted, but it's evidently a lot deeper than that. It's performed by Marty Kintu. Tell me a little bit about that. What happens beneath the surface of Pet Friendly?
6: Yeah, so, you know, I was thinking about how do we make broader kind of social commentary. I was thinking, what are the kinds of things that many people can relate to? And we love our animals, right? We love our cats, we love our dogs. And so what Pet Friendly does is it extracts humor from our love for animals, but then it kind of broadens the social commentary to talk about how much do we care for other people. So in a way, it's looking at, in fact, if you go back to Humans of the Streets, we care sometimes much more for our animals than we do for other people, other human beings, and even other children. And I think that that's the point that this piece tries to do. It tries to do it in a very lighthearted way, so it's not a heavy play in the sense that it's not trying to make people feel guilty about things. It's just kind of drawing parallels between our love and care for animals on the one hand, and how if we transferred some of that sensitivity to human beings around us, maybe we'll help create a better world.
5: Food for thought with that one. And where can audiences book those tickets and catch the show?
6: Right, so that's at the Elmer Cafe tonight. It's a venue that's normally used for music out in Rosebank, but tonight we're testing it as a comedy piece or place. And you can get tickets through Quicket.
5: Okay, easy
6: and
5: enough.
6: And that's at 7 o'clock. 7 o'clock tonight. Yes, there are still tickets available.
5: Seven o'clock at the Alma Cafe. You can catch Pet Friendly. Then your third one, Mike, Helen of Troyville. Please tell me more.
6: So Helen of Troyville is a solo show, and it features a woman who used to be a member of Black Sash. And those of us who are kind of old enough remember Black Sash women standing on various points of, you know, in the roads to basically protest against some part of apartheid, protesting against migrant labor, protesting against detainees and the like, and they used to wear these black sashes. So she's a woman who's got a record of trying to do good. And in the new contemporary South Africa, she tries to do good as well. But she becomes the victim of a very opportunistic crime. She's basically locked up in the guest bathroom of a house while two young guys ransack a house. And so while she's incarcerated, as it were, you know, like almost in a cell in her own home,
5: basically,
6: she reflects on her life. Yeah, she reflects on her life. And so that's really what it does. It's about, and it looks at this idea about, you know, what if you are a good person or think of yourself as a good person and you become a victim of something bad when you're trying to do good? What does it do for you in terms of your thinking about who you are in relation to society broadly and the people who are doing bad to you, as it were? So it looks at the complexity of trying to be good in the context of a country where there's so much inequality still, and what that might mean for us living with each other in that space.
5: I like that all three of these pieces really leave viewers with something to think about, and there's a much deeper message in all of these productions, Mike. And I think, how are you splitting yourself into three this weekend to make all of this happen?
6: Well, they all happen at different times. And unfortunately, they're happening in places that can take care of these things in their own individual right. So Helen of Troyville is at Theatre Arts in Wesley Road in Observatory. That's at 4 o'clock, and people can get tickets via the Theatre Arts website. And that one I don't really need to be there for. Neither do I need to be there for Alma Cafe, but I will be there. And, of course, I'll be assisting the Humans of the Streets production at 12 o'clock today as well.
5: Oh, fantastic. Mike, before I let you go, won't you just run us one more time then through the venues and where people can get tickets for Humans of the Streets, Pet Friendly, and Helen of Troyville, just in case we missed it.
6: Right. So Humans of the Streets will be happening at the Chrysalis Academy in Tekkai, mm-hmm. and there are no tickets involved. Simply arrive. It's at 12 o'clock today, and you can make a donation afterwards. Helen of Troyville happens at 4 o'clock at Theatre Arts in Observatory. You may get tickets via the Theatre Arts website, theatrearts.co.za. And then at 7 o'clock tonight, Pet Friendly at the Alma Cafe in Rosebank, you may get tickets via Quicket.
5: Mike van Graan, thank you very much for your time. He's a legendary award-winning playwright with more than 40 plays under his belt, and three of those plays you can catch this weekend in various spots in Cape Town. Some of them, as we've just heard, you can get tickets on Quickets, and some of them don't even require a ticket. I think that's going to be really, really exciting.
3: Missed the conversation?
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3: Go to primemediaplus.com.
5: Now, the second topic this morning is a Woodstock Heritage walking tour, and I love walking through Woodstock and OBS. It just feels culturally alive. Cameron Peters joins us. Hello, Cameron.
7: Hi, Barry. Thanks for having me.
5: No, thanks for getting up early for us on this Saturday morning. Tell us about this, please. Now, just a little bit of context here. The Woodstock's bustling streets and historic buildings come alive, well, most weekends, really, and you're going to be leading Beyond the Margins, a heritage walking tour through Woodstock and Salt River. But I'll let you tell us more.
7: So I run walking tours every weekend that allow locals to get to know their neighborhoods all around Cape Town, and they always are supposed to feel like epic sagas in a way. So, like, I do one that's like walking along the original shoreline of Cape Town, because most people don't realize how much of the city has been reclaimed. And the Woodstock one kind of traverses from like Solari Road to Salt River Circle, and and getting it all in like just 2 hours, realizing how easy it is to cross, but how much is contained in such a relatively small space, makes you feel like you're seeing the whole suburb for the first time. And that's what I aim for, is to give people a few revelatory moments along the way.
5: Now, you've described Woodstock in particular as Cape Town's most encyclopedic suburb. Why that word? I love that word.
7: Well, because I think that one of the things that I've learned personally through doing the tours is that I think we still have a segregated mindset of Cape Town and of neighborhoods like Woodstock. But when you walk through it, you get a sense that Cape Town is a city where, you know, everyone is here in some ways. Like, it's the world in one city, as we like to say it. But also that Woodstock is like the world in one suburb. And you can see the divide still, but it's amazing how you can turn the corner and see a little bit of every thing that we're proud of in Cape Town, everything that shows who we are.
5: Now, how did you decide which stories and which landmarks to include in this tour in particular? Because, as you say, it really has a lot to offer. And if you know a little bit about the area, you also know that the list is sort of endless on interesting places to visit.
7: I think it's just more you work out the route of what gets from one side to the other, and the fact that Woodstock was kind of both on two different high streets, that you have Victoria and Albert Roads, and that the one kind of led to what was Voortrekker Road, the original road into the interior, and the one led to Main Road down to Simonstown, and then see what could go to along there. But more than anything, I think I love how iconic Woodstock is. How many brands are the Woodstock Laundry, the Woodstock Gin Company, the Woodstock Foundry, the Woodstock, everything. And so anything that kind of had a name recognition where I was got to tell that story. So Rex True Form and kind of Queen's Park and, it's so many things along the way that I realized if I wanted to know about it, then everyone else did too. So I'd love you to put it all in one.
5: In your words, you've called Woodstock and Salt River a place where more than 200 years of history, culture, and commerce intersect. Again, I love the way that that's put. Can you give us some fun facts or hidden gems that people usually don't know to look out for before they join your walk?
7: I don't know. I think there's so many things to point out. One of the things that I just am always amazed by is that there's a tree on Treaty Road just off from Dallas Antiques, which is still alive from where Cape Town in South Africa as a colonial society was signed over from the Dutch to the British in 1806. It was in a little cottage that was on the side of a park, but there's a park called Treaty Park, which is just there to preserve one tree that was the treaty tree where the regime that ruled Cape Town changed 220 years ago. So it really is, you can turn around a corner and find a little tree in a little park just off the main street, and that tree is one of the most important places in the whole subcontinent's history,
5: And there's so many other great important places that you're going to be showing our listeners. Now, for those who would like to take part and join you on this tour, please walk us through how can we find you and ensure that we meet at the same place at the same time?
7: Of course. I have for people who've done the tour before or wanted to go on it, it is in a slightly different starting location now. Used to start at Flat Mountain Coffee Roasters on Solari Road. Now it's just a little bit further up closer to Stardust by Morning Mojo HQ, because they might be open for us. But you can book via Quicket, Cape Town Heritage Tours, or you can look me up on social media and DM me through there, or you can just arrive for the tour at 2 o'clock tomorrow at Morning Mojo HQ on Solari Road, and it finishes at Salt River Community House on by the Salt River Circle about 2.5 hours later. So I'll help us for.
5: And how much are tickets?
7: £150 per person. If it was a normal tickets, but I have a huge bank of discounts. So under 18s get £100 per person, I think, and pensioners even over. And you can consult my Instagram account for all the list of discounts that you can apply for.
5: Cameron Peters, thank you very, very much. You can join Cameron for $150 tomorrow for that walking tour, and 10 rand of each ticket is also going to St. Anne's Women's Shelters. So you'll also be supporting a good cause by going on this very, encyclopedic, what a fun word, walk through Woodstock. Perhaps you'd like to join Cameron for that.
4: Cape Talk. WhatsApp 072-567-1567.
5: All right, now, as South Africa prepares to mark the 50th anniversary of the 1976 Soweto uprising, a new community initiative in Bishop Labis is using the arts to inspire, empower, and develop young people. The Labis School of Arts will host its inaugural Youth Day commemoration on the 16th of June. That's happening at John Ramsey High School under the theme Art as Resistance. The program will combine discussions about the history and significance of Youth Day with workshops in theatre, poetry, dance, and music, giving young people an opportunity to learn new skills, express themselves, etc., etc. Joining us is the spokesperson, Patrick Bomber Daniels, to tell us more about this initiative. Morning, Patrick.
8: Good morning to you, and how are you today?
5: I cannot complain. It is Saturday morning in Cape Town, so it certainly could be worse. How are you?
8: I'm very well, thanks. Thanks for having me.
5: No, thanks for joining us all the way from Oz, I believe.
8: Yeah, all the way from down under.
5: Hey, man. Patrick, the theme for this year's event, Art as Resistance. Why did you feel this was the right focus for the 50th anniversary commemoration of Youth Day?
8: Well, to be quite honest with you, we basically starting a school of the arts, and we did something in January. And we didn't want to leave such a big gap in between doing things. So we thought Youth Day is the perfect day to organize something for the youth and also give them a bit more, information on what happened, you know, like the history of stuff within South Africa, within Bishop Labis especially. So that's the reason why we decided to do something on Youth Day. And hopefully we can get the kids involved in doing the right thing for themselves and become better people. That's the reason why.
5: Absolutely. Can you tell me a little more about this vision and why you felt that arts in particular could play such an important role in addressing some of the challenges facing young people? We know this, right? Art and music and culture is such a great way to positively influence young people. What was your thoughts behind this when starting this?
8: Well, I was one of those kids on the corner when I grew up in South Africa. And music, with the help of people that shared the gift of music with me, it led me through different paths in life, you know. And if it wasn't for music, I don't think I'll be here today. I would have, you know, I would have become one of those people that are doing all the wrong things, and music kind of gave me a positive way to look at things and made me realize so much things in life, and that's the reason. And I have this vision has been part of me for many, many years. While I've been in Oz now over 30 years, you know, and I been thinking about this and thinking about that until I spoke to Victor Altenstead. My daughter introduced me to him, and then we start talking about, you know, I let him told him what I would love to come and put back into the community. You know, the main reason why I'm doing this is to put back into the community, knowing that I was one of those kids walking around not knowing what to do with myself.
5: Yeah.
8: You know, and things like that.
5: As we say, it is such an amazing way to keep kids not only occupied, but actually to inspire them is through music and through arts. Now, you had what's called here, and I love this word, a successful voorsmaakie earlier this year, and you had a couple of really established musicians, actors, and poets.
8: Oh, I was so grateful. You know, I've been around within the music scene in South Africa until I came to Oz. And I had Leslie Kleinsmith, Rocker. When I told Leslie that I was coming back and that I was doing this, he said, I want to be part of it.
5: That's fantastic.
8: You know, and man, I'm still getting goosebumps when I think of it, you know, like, wow. I mean, I've known Leslie forever. And I had Neville Nash. I was supposed to go to Pretoria to catch up with Neville Pauls, which he uses the name Neville Nash as his stage name, but it's actually Neville Pauls. And on the day when we were busy there, I went outside and I saw this person getting out of the car, and I'm like, it can't be. And it was Neville. And I tell you, it was just, I had to bite my tongue and my lip not to let my emotions take over, you know, because it was just so overwhelming, to be quite honest with you. And God's good all the time, my brother, you know, it's what I believe, you know. If it's going to happen, He's on our side, and nobody can stand in our way to make it happen. So yes, there's people that I would love to mention, you know, which is Victor Altenstedt. He's the person that I spoke to before I came back home. And the people involved in the school is Julie McLachlan, Michael Hofmeister, my brother Rodney Daniels, Mr. Mullins, and Lucy Bukers, and everybody that's involved in it. We just included all the parents and stuff into the whole thing to be part of it. And every one of them, I just want to shout out and say, guys, we moving, and I'm so grateful and thankful to everyone for their effort and hard work and dedication to what we're planning.
5: Patrick Bomber Daniels is the spokesperson for the Lavis School of Arts, and he's in conversation with you now. Patrick, before we run up against the clock, won't you give us information for this June 16 event? I believe it's happening from 10 a.m. to 4 p.m. at John Ramsey High School. Who should attend
8: this? Ramsey High School. Yes, well, kids and everybody else that's going to come, you know, they need to register. Come early to register, and then the event will take off at 10 p.m. or 10 a.m. Sorry, 10 a.m. And we'll have opening of everything and let people know that there'll be dancing, there'll be poetry, there'll be drama and music. Facilitators will be there to teach kids all these things on the day. So please, people, rock up. Lavis needs everybody within the community to come and make this happen, and for future movements, because we're not stopping. This is only the beginning.
5: Patrick Bomber Daniels with you from the Lavis School of the Arts Youth Day commemoration. It's happening on Youth Day on the 16th of June, 10 a.m. to 4 p.m., and it's happening at the John Ramsey High School. They do amazing work through these initiatives, and they're so, so necessary. Thank you so much for that information, Patrick. It's 32 minutes past 7, and time we get to sport.
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9: Good morning, I'm Anthony Tejeda. Match day one of the FIFA World Cup continued overnight. Canada have their first ever point in the competition, and they did that on home soil as they fought back against Bosnia and Herzegovina as it ended 1-1. Canadian coach Jesse Marsh feeling a little red-faced with the first 45-minute performance.
10: On one level, you can say the subs we made a big impact, and so those were some good decisions, but I got to figure out how to get a little bit more out of some of the starters too, and make sure that we have a better performance from the start. Because I told them after the match that if we play like that, second half, the whole match, we win, right? And we got to find a way to have a bit more confidence and a bit more self-belief and make sure that we go after the game in ways that we want to do so tactically and psychologically and mentally.
9: Fellow co-hosts, the USA had no such problem. A first-half blitzing saw them 3-0 up against Paraguay. Eventually, they won it 4-1. Gio Reyna with a spectacular stoppage time outside of the boot strike. While in cricket, the Women's T20 World Cup got started with the host England winning by 87 runs after dismissing Sri Lanka for only 132. Their win was built very much on the back of an unbeaten 105 from Danny Wyatt-Hodge and her opening century stand partner, Amy Jones. The player of the match delighted with that.
11: Yeah, she's just so calm and chill, and we complement each other quite well. She's got different strengths and weaknesses to me. And yeah, we didn't really say much out there. You know, I back her, she backs me, and we just said, you know, if you hit out hard to the pockets to run really well, and thought we ran exceptionally well tonight, we said that we wanted to do that, so delighted with that.
9: Meanwhile, Kane Williamson has called time on his international playing career with immediate effect, despite the fact that the Black Caps are currently in the middle of a three-match test series against England. He retires as their all-format leading run scorer, making 378 appearances since 2010, captaining the side on 206 occasions. The highlight is when he led them to the inaugural World Test Championship. In Formula One, George Russell may have dropped down to third in the driver's standings after back-to-back scoreless Grand Prix, but he did top FP1 Friday in Barcelona. Couldn't repeat the feats with the McLaren of Lando Norris quickest in FP2. Final free practice is set for 12:30. And we end off with tennis, where Serena Williams' comeback has lasted just a single match at the Queen's Club after her doubles partner Victoria Mboko was forced to withdraw after sustaining an MCL injury to her left knee against Caroline Pliskova. The teenager's grass season ended as she was also forced to withdraw from the upcoming Wimbledon. Anthony Teixeira, Eyewitness News Sport.
5: Thank you very much, Anthony Teixeira, with your Eyewitness News Sport. And next up, he is a man that is no stranger to this show. His name is Jeff Aliff. He's the guy with the finger on the pulse of outdoor events and experiences that you need to know about in the Western Cape. Jeff Aliff, good morning.
12: Thanks, Barry. Good morning. A 17-degree high in Cape Town today with the winds from the south initially. Then they will turn southwest. Sunrise at 7:48 and sunset tonight at 43 minutes past 5. Your surf prospects for Musenberg today, it's a light onshore. You're looking at 2 to 4 foot sets coming through, waist to sort of head high. They'll be cleanish in the morning until that onshore starts to pick up in the afternoon. Then things will get a bit messy. If you're a beginner, you want to be in the water before 12 o'clock. High tide at 2 p.m., low tide at 7:50 a.m. this morning, and then again at 8 p.m. this evening. Peninsula Ramblers, your hike today is Cecilia Forest. It's an 8:30 start at the Cecilia Forest parking. It's going to be a gentle stroll from the car park, mainly on the cheap tracks, and you'll use some seldom used paths, about 3 to 4 hours, and you're looking at about 5 kilometers of moderate hiking. Moving to the water and paddling news as we get closer to July and the Berg River Canoe Marathon. So the tempo is increasing amongst the paddlers. There's another race on the Berg today. With all the details, here's Rob McLean.
13: Hello there, Jeff. The Western Cape Canoe Union canoe race on the Berg River for Saturday the 13th of June is a 30-kilometer section on the river between Gouda Bridge and Bridgetown, where, interestingly enough, there's neither a bridge nor a town. Anyway, it also doubles as the Western Province Canoe Union River Championships for the 2026 season. Water level is pretty low at the moment, probably less than 4 cubics. And because of this, there are quite a few obstacles in the river in the form of trees that have come down, branches that have come down. So as a result, the safety fellows who've been out on the river yesterday have set up 4 compulsory portages. These are marked by hazard tape, so paddlers are expected to get out for their own safety and carry their boats either river left or river right, depending where they are. With the rain last night and some more predicted for this evening, the river might rise a bit. And if that is the case, there are a couple of other portages which are not compulsory, but maybe the people, the paddlers will be able to get over them. So in other words, sort of a quick in and outs there. The weather predicted for the paddlers, good. Very little wind, clear skies, which is great for paddlers. I'd like to just mention that Eurosteel and Carbonology have sponsored the sweeps, the 2 sweeps boats, which will be used for the first time tomorrow. These boats will be used for the next few races on the Berg leading up to and including the Berg River Canoe Marathon, which is from the 15th to the 18th of July. Now that's the race for tomorrow. Gouda Bridgetown, 30 kilometers. Have a good one.
12: That was Rob McLean, and the 2026 edition of the Corona Annual Beach 100 list includes Kraal Baai in Longabon, Camps Bay in Cape Town, Boulders Beach in Simonstown, and then for the first time, Wilderness Beach along the Garden Route. And that list highlights beaches that stand out for their natural beauty, distinctive character, and strong connection for nature. So it's great for South Africa to have 4 beaches on that list. There's 22 countries involved in the list this year, 27 new additions, and they were selected through a curation process that considered scenic appeal, beach culture, as well as opportunities for some meaningful experiences in nature. That is where I'm going to be wrapping things up for now. I'll be back again tomorrow. Enjoy your Saturday. Cheers for now.
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5: It's 42 minutes past 7 on Cape Talk. My name's Barry Murray, in for Sarah Jane Makwala-King. And this discussion that we're about to have is incredibly topical, as it is Mental Health Awareness Month. I must correct myself. It is Men's Mental Health Awareness Month, but I think it's important for everyone anyways. And a question I wanted to ask you earlier but completely forgot to ask you was, what do you do to take care of your mental health? Is it therapy? Is it exercise? Are you on medications? Do you indulge in certain forms of media or entertainment? Perhaps you're somebody who jogs or somebody who cycles, but I know that every person I know that manages their mental health as well as they can anyways does so in a certain way by allowing themselves certain things. Share that with me on 021-446-0567 or 072-567-1567. What is the thing that you give yourself for your mental health? And it is an important discussion. I think mental health is something that luckily has become a larger and larger theme that we continuously talk about. But I think it's also, we talk about it more because the problem is more prevalent. We live in a society with a lot of different pressures, come from social media, work, economic reasons. The list goes on for the reasons that we are dealing with record levels of depression, anxiety, trauma, and suicide. Many male teens are navigating social media pressures, academic stress, family difficulties, substance abuse, and so that list goes on. Here to talk to me with, or actually to talk to you on this, is Jonathan Hoffenberg. He's a clinical social worker and program manager at the Parents Center. Morning, Jonathan.
22: Good morning, Barry. Lovely to meet you.
5: And you. And thank you for making time for us on this Saturday morning. Now, As I've just said, I think this topic is incredibly, incredibly important, something that maybe isn't spoken on enough. If you had to nutshell it or put it into a nutshell for us, how would you describe the current state of male mental health and particularly teenagers in South Africa?
22: Okay, well, let me do three things. One, contextualize what teenagehood is, which is really every parent that has a child just before they enter teens goes, wow, I've got a child that spent their first decade becoming their, you know, their own identity, who they are and what they like and you know, what they love, etc. And then puberty arrives like a wrecking ball, and the kid you knew turns into something that smells different, speaks in grunts, sleeps till noon, and treats you like an inconvenience. And you haven't necessarily lost that teen. He's just being rebuilt. And the human being that emerges in his mid-20s, it weirdly enough takes boys longer to go through puberty than girls. And boys are only really kind of fully formed past kind of 25. Mm. But only after, when he's gone through that, do you actually see who has emerged. So in many ways, parenting a teen is playing the long game. Now, you have natural factors, and then you have what is happening right now. So how bad is it? Well, globally, mental illness often presents itself as part of puberty. So the peak onset for mental illness is 15 years of age, with 63 to 75% of all mental illness occurring before the age of 25. So if you come from a family where there is, you know, hereditary factors of mental illness, and often things like depression and anxiety, ADHD, autism, all of these have hereditary factors. They start presenting whilst you're a teenager. In sub-Saharan Africa, previous analysis estimated that around 27% of youth aged 10 to 19 experienced depression, 30% anxiety, and 20% suicidal ideation. So globally, we have an issue of mental health. But South Africa particularly, 60% of South African children and youth felt that they needed mental health support in the past year. That's a UNICEF report. And amongst 15 to 24-year-olds, that figure rises to 70%. In Cape Town specifically, adolescents experienced depression 41%, anxiety 16%, PTSD in teens 21%, which is pretty alarming rates. And obviously, black and colored youths bearing a larger burden, largely linked to what is happening in the Cape Flats. And sadly, up to 20% of South African high school learners have tried to take their own lives. Suicide accounts for 9% of all teenage deaths in the country. In fact, South Africa's estimated suicide rate, right, is the second leading cause of death amongst young people 15 to 29. So mental health in its normal situation presents some significant issues, particularly for boys and men. Now, there was an interesting study in 2016 that found that adolescent boys and young men were often unfamiliar with the term mental health and described distress through everyday language grounded in social and emotional experience. Economic and racial inequalities, masculine norms, limited access to targeted services, this whole kind of incel toxic masculinity that starts to creep into our own cultures all mean that often boys are ill-prepared to understand, label, and seek help when it comes to mental health.
5: Yeah.
22: And so I think your point about awareness around mental health is yes, but in certain aspects of society. And often the more educated, the more privileged, the more aware we are of mental health issues.
5: Yeah.
22: And then obviously, you know, the issues on the Cape Flats and the rise of junior gangs, the way that gangs will actively recruit teenagers you know, plays a huge role in that as well.
5: I'm going to come back to
22: but
5: that.
22: But what I want,
5: I'm going to come back to that, Jonathan. Sorry. And in case you've missed this, we're in conversation with Jonathan Hoffenberg. He's a clinical social worker and a program manager at the Parents Center. Jonathan, and thank you for all those stats, and they're incredibly distressing stats and important stats. Before we get to causes and before we get to where this is happening, I think it's important to mention that it is also normal in society for young people to experience anxiety. It is normal to experience depressive times. It's causational. And it's also, how can one say, anxiety keeps us alive, right? It's why we could thrive as a species, because anxiety is what keeps us alert and alive.
22: Yeah.
5: And so it's very normal for people to experience anxiety at one point or another in their lives, which is coupled with depression as well. Earlier you mentioned ADHD, which of course ADHD has comorbidities that live with it, like depression and anxiety. And I think oftentimes what happens, and I could be wrong about this, but I don't think I am, is that some people will treat the causational or the symptomatic issue that is depression when really, really what they need is treatment for their ADHD. And I think there lacks a little bit of education at times, and I think at other times there lacks availability of resources. I want to talk about the cultural differences here, and I think this is important because every culture, especially when it comes to men, treats mental health a little bit differently. I think, or not I think, I know that in some African cultures it can be quite a taboo subject, and men don't struggle with mental health. Men need to man up. It can be the same in I was raised Afrikaans, and that's a whole different culture. And I think depending on your background, that also will determine how you treat your very own mental health and whether or not you're okay to talk about that. Let's talk about what you were just about to go into before I had to interrupt you, is that we have the Cape Flats, which is a geographical region that is unfortunately rife with gang-related problems, drug-related problems. One can only imagine that naturally some mental health problems are going to occur from that. What else impacts mental health in and around Cape Town? If not drugs and gangs and socioeconomic issues, how much do we think is hereditary?
22: Sure. Well, I think you have one lovely point about neurodivergence. You know, the issue about being neurodivergent, when I talk about neurodivergence, I can be talking about ADHD, I can be talking about things like learning disabilities like dyslexia, I can be talking about autistic spectrum disorder, is how you navigate through the world is dependent on two factors. It's dependent on who you are as an individual, but it's also dependent on society and how diverse and tolerant society is. And a lot of the, you know, as you say, almost the comorbidities that come with a lot of neurodivergence are the fact that you're a square peg in a society full of round holes, and you're constantly being hammered into a space that you're not designed for, and that in itself causes damage. But what I wanted to just you know, touch on is, what is a normal teenage boy? Because if we just quickly break down what is a normal teenage boy, we also, for example, start to highlight why you know, the Cape Flats, for example, is particularly difficult for boys. So hyperfocus is a normal aspect of being a teenage boy. Teenage boys like to focus on gaming, music, sport, a girl. You know, their identity formation is often happening through passion. So if you've got a teenager who only talks to you about Minecraft, he's not weird. That's completely normal. They want to find their passion. Teenage boys and teenage girls are testing everything. They're testing rules, authority, logic, your patience, you know. This is also developmental. It's not disrespect. They're building their own value system by pushing against yours.
5: Yeah.
22: Teenagers indulge in risky behavior. The teenage brain has a fully developed accelerator, which is the limbic reward system, but an underdeveloped brake, which is the prefrontal cortex that only really comes in by the age of 25. So it's not that teenagers are stupid. They're biologically wired to take risks.
5: So,
22: and then the other two things that I want to quickly mention are privacy, that teenagers also, because they're going through this tumultuous time of identity, of testing out, is there are issues of shame, there are issues of being deep in thought and hyper focus, which all means that often privacy becomes a big issue with teens. You know, they want to, as part of their identity, they want to state that this is my space, this is my phone, these are my thoughts, and there's a separation of their individuality from the rest of the family, and they're really trying on. I mean, being an adult, being a teenager, becoming an adult is literally you're putting on different sets of clothes to see, well, am I going to be a plumber? Am I going to be a gynecologist? Yeah. Am I going to be a drug dealer? You know, you're trying out different things. And then obviously you've got the whole impact of puberty with the smells and the disruption of sleep patterns and the emotional dysregulation, the fact that there can be periods of silence and withdrawals. So you've got this creature that is not comfortable, that needs its space and needs patience and needs understanding in an entire area that is literally under siege. And how trauma works is we have a system called fight, flight, freeze, or fawn. And if you're constantly in traumatic spaces like the Cape Flats, your system never resets. It never actually calms down. And that means that sometimes reflective, rational thoughts, you know, patience, all of those things are often a lot more difficult. So it's you've got a natural condition that is making teens feel out of sorts in an area that is often very not receptive to people who want to experiment, who want to seek out. And that often means that the average drug dealer or the gang member who's coming and saying, come, be who you are, and I'll support you, and I'll acknowledge you, and I will give you positive feedback, is extremely attractive to the teenager whose mother or father are completely stressed out and don't know who the strange person in their house is anymore.
5: Yeah. Jonathan Hoffenberg is a clinical social worker, program manager at the Parents Center, and he's in conversation with you now. Jonathan, when does normal teenage behavior become a concern? You were speaking earlier and you were saying, look, it is normal for teenagers to go through A, B, and C. And we know that, as you just mentioned, with the hyperfixations. And this is part of growing up and discovering oneself. When does normal turn to concerning behavior? When does risky behavior, because as you just said, teenagers will indulge in risky behavior. That's a teenage thing to do. When does risky behavior become problematic behavior?
22: Yeah. Look, what I say to parents is you can't stop the emotion. If they are feeling anger, they can't stop feeling anger. It's the behavior. It's how that anger is expressed. So when does behavior become problematic? When the choices that they're making are choices that have a big negative impact on your family. So if they are staying out too late, or if they're lying, or if they're stealing, or if they're doing anything and they're not then communicating. Because the other thing about teenagers is they're testing out. So a teenager will naturally look in their mom's handbag to see, and will look to see, well, does mom notice? You know, they're trying things out. But if they're then stealing a 20 Rand, that becomes a problem. So the key with teenagers is it's not about lecturing. It's about asking. It's about keeping calm yourself. It's about as much as possible moving away from what's known as compliance parenting to connection parenting. You can't be dictating and rules and then punishing to hopefully get compliant. What you need to be doing is building up relationship, communicating, having a sense of trust so that your teenager comes to you with their problems and says, look, Dad, you know, I've made a friend with a guy. He seems to be really cool. But he's now asked me to carry a package from one side of Lavender Hills to the other side.
5: Yeah, that's food for thought. Jonathan Hoffenberg is a clinical social worker and program manager at the Parents Center. Jonathan, thank you very, very much for your time and insight this morning. And it's a conversation that we'll hopefully continue to have a lot throughout Mental Health Awareness Month, Mental Health Awareness Month this June. And you can join that conversation on 021-446-0567 or 072-567-1567. Luckily, there are so many resources, and I really mean luckily, there are resources available, both for teens, for men, for women, for everyone in between. There is specialized stuff out there that can see you get the help that you need for you or for a loved one. In the meantime, Aurélie Kalinga is waiting to give you the Eyewitness News.
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0: This is EWN.
1: 10,000 new inspectors join nationwide labor law crackdown and a breakthrough in Nyanga terminus mass shooting.

0: officials now moving to expand their inspectorate. Deputy Labour Minister Jomo Sibiya says the additional capacity will allow the department to reach far more employers.
1: We are working hard to reform our laws. We are employing, we are recruiting 10,000 inspectors as the president has announced. So those 10,000 inspectors are going to take us far. We are going to reach a number of employers.
0: The department says the recruitment drive will bolster its daily blitz operations and help curb the exploitation of vulnerable workers while ensuring a level playing field for compliant businesses. Monkey Zikoko, Eyewitness News.
2: Self-proclaimed political fixer Bron Mokgosi's case has been postponed to next month after his lawyers told the Johannesburg Regional Court they have new facts to support his release on bail. Mokgosi was denied bail after providing three fake addresses to police, raising concerns he'd evade trial. He faces charges including unlawful possession of a firearm and ammunition, perjury, and defeating the ends of justice for allegedly staging his own death. His lawyer, William Sekgatja.
3: The instruction that we hold, Your Worship, is that we intend on bringing a bail on new facts. We have this week presented those particular new facts to the state. Your Worship, we are requesting that this matter be transferred back so that we can actually either proceed with a bail on new facts or arrange another date.
2: The court yesterday postponed his matter to the 22nd of July. Police have made a breakthrough in a mass shooting at the Nyanga bus terminus in Cape Town, where 10 people were shot. A man linked to the November attack was arrested yesterday after appearing in the Athlone Magistrates Court on an unrelated matter. Two women were shot dead while seven others and a man were wounded. Police spokesperson Wesley Twigg says the suspect is facing charges of murder and attempted murder.
4: The arrest followed after the suspect was identified by witnesses at a shooting incident which occurred at the Nyanga bus terminus on 12 November 2025.
2: The Kirstenbosch Botanical Garden in Cape Town is under pressure to prove it can protect its world-renowned plant collections. The UNESCO Heritage Site, which has achieved numerous accolades for its spectacular plant range and biodiversity, has recently been criticized for going into a state of decline. Environmentalists have raised concerns about staff losses and the weakening of scientific expertise at the garden and have called for a rescue plan, including rebuilding the nursery and conducting an independent audit of species at risk. This week, Forestry, Fisheries and Environment Minister Willie Okump visited the garden for an inspection.
5: During this walkthrough, it became apparent that the current media outcry about the condition of the gardens is definitely not totally warranted. There are issues that need to be addressed, and we are addressing them.
2: Okump says directives have been issued to the South African National Biodiversity Institute to address the challenges at Kirstenbosch.
5: We invite all Cape Townians and all South Africans to support us and support the Kirstenbosch Botanical Gardens so that we ensure that it remains the natural treasure that it has always been.
2: And in the Democratic Republic of Congo, two opposition figures have been injured at a rally against government plans to change the constitution. President Felix Tshisekedi's second and final five-year mandate comes to an end in 2028. However, he recently declared he'd lead the country for a third term, if the people wish it, after a referendum on reforming the constitution. Some opposition parties have come together to oppose what they see as the president's attempt to cling to power. They called a protest yesterday in front of parliament in the capital, Kinshasa, but it quickly turned violent with police firing tear gas. Martin Fayulu, who came second to Tshisekedi in the 2018 presidential election and third in 2023, and fellow opposition figure Prince Epenge were injured in the clashes. Gauteng's fine today, Johannesburg a lower 5 degrees, peaking at 23, Pretoria 8 and 23, Vereeniging 4 and 23. Cape Town's partly cloudy, becoming fine with a light to moderate easterly to northeasterly, a low of 10 and a high of 18 degrees. The top story in EWN this hour, the Labour Department says 10,000 new inspectors will help step up its crackdown on businesses accused of flouting labour laws and employing undocumented foreign nationals.
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8: Well, it's 6 minutes past 8 and a very good morning to you. My name's Barry Murray, in for Sarah J.

0: In Makwala King on Weekend Breakfast, and it is a pleasure to be with you. In the past hour, we had incredible conversations around mental health and other matters, and we have a lot more interesting conversations to come. But I'll tell you about that in a little bit. It is Men's Mental Health Awareness Month, and it is the rolling conversation that we're keeping going throughout the show. I hope to hear from you on 021-446-0567, or you can pop a WhatsApp that Vicky is eagerly waiting for on 072-567-1567. This Weekend Breakfast, a very good morning.
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0: Our profile interview just after 9 o'clock is with Mambato Monshaw, who's a writer, actress and film director, and we're talking about Marxism and period pains. It's happening at the V&A as part of the Encounters Festival, and I think it's going to be incredibly interesting. That conversation just after 9 o'clock. And of course, the Norval Foundation is offering free entry for under 25s this weekend. I think this is so cool, and we're speaking to the Norval Foundation's Art Museum Director, Caroline Greiling, a little bit later. Join those conversations. I know that you'll enjoy them, but first, we're going to be talking to Garth Solomons from Blowcrown's Bungee Jumping. If you're a bit of a thrill seeker, I used to consider myself a thrill seeker until I actually tried bungee jumping and I realized that you can get your kicks in different ways. Some ways better for some people than for others. Potentially, you're a bit of a thrill seeker. And if you are, please do share with me on the WhatsApp line. How do you get your kicks? There's ways and there's ways, right? There's people who like to jump from heights and there's people who like to jump from planes. And then there are people who just, I don't know, get their adrenaline in ways that are less, are we going to call it life-threatening? I don't know what we'll call it. Join this conversation and others. Once more, those numbers 021-446-0567 or 072-567-1567.
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0: It's winter, but you knew that, and for thrill seekers looking to add some excitement, you can catch the adrenaline rush of stepping off of Africa's highest commercial bungee bridge. It's nestled along the garden route. The iconic Blowcrown's Bridge rises 216 meters above the Blowcrown's River Gorge and has become one of South Africa's premier adventure tourism attractions. What began as a bold vision, the man behind the face adrenaline, has grown into a globally recognized destination featured in multiple Guinness World Records and welcome adventure enthusiasts from around the world. Joining me is Garth Solomons, CEO of Face Adrenaline, the founding company behind the world-famous Blowcrown's Bungee. Garth, a very good morning.
3: Hi, good morning, Barry. Thank you for having me.
0: Take us back to the beginning, Garth. You worked for Sanparks and then you joined Devon Tuwi in 1998, a year after he started Blowcrown's Bungee. What was the inspiration for him to bring that commercial bungee jumping to South Africa at this level?
3: I would think, Barry, that it's a concept that started in New Zealand. And Devon, being from New Zealand, he thought it's prudent that South Africa don't mess out and have something like that.
0: Mm-hmm. Now, it is the highest bungee in the world. And I say, oh, Garth, how many times have you jumped it?
3: I've done a couple, Barry, not in the region of most other youngsters. But the first one is the standout experience.
0: I think nothing's ever going to beat the first time. No, not with that. What were some of your biggest hurdles that were faced in getting this operation off the ground? It could not have been easy. It is obviously a heritage. It's a heritage site. It's part of Sanparks, and so there was likely a lot of red tape in getting this set up all those many years ago.
3: Yes, as it would be. But there's a community trust on the ground, and they were critical in getting this over the line and negotiations with SANRAL, of whom we ran the bridge. So, yeah, that's how we got this thing to come to fruition.
0: At one stage, there were 120 jumps per day. This was pre-COVID, and it hasn't fully recovered to those numbers just yet. How many people have taken the leap at Blowcrown's Bungee? I hope to not ask you questions on the spot, but do we have an idea of how many people have actually jumped Blowcrown's?
3: Sure. I would have to say thousands is an answer, because, yeah, we've had the joy of giving many people the thrill of experiencing the jump of Blowcrown's Bridge.
0: And would you say it's mainly locals or lots of international guests?
3: The locals led the way for most of the time. And then in particular, during the COVID difficult time, it was the locals that sustained the business. So the business, SA travelers, local travelers, they are still in the lead.
0: Now, there is accommodations nearby. It is a very, I don't want to actually call it a very touristical area because it doesn't feel that way, but it is a place that is home to a lot of tourists, and there's a lot of spots nearby that people can choose to live if they want to turn their blowkrans bungee jump into a sort of weekend away.
3: Absolutely. We've got, in Storms River, activity-wise, there's, if I go to the national park, we've got kayak and lilo. There's various hiking trails you could do there. There's quad bike rides. Storms River Village offers treetop canopy tour and woodcutter's journey. Titicama Falls has got zip line. There's wolf sanctuary. There's something for every age group to do. And what's also very famous lately, mountain bike rides.
0: Oh, I'm sure, and I've seen them there. I've done the canopy tours, and I found that to be incredibly beautiful. You're in conversation with Garth Solomons, the CEO of Face Adrenaline, the founding company behind the blowkrans bungee jumping. Garth, what does it cost to jump?
3: We've got two options. We've got, as I said, South Africans is leading our market, so we've got a rate for our locals, which is $1,690 per jump. Mm-hmm. That would be the bungee jump, windsor ride, and a skywalk. Then the second option is 2050, and we call this the full adventure package. So you get to do a zip line, you do the jump, you do windsor ride. You also get to do the hangout and a skywalk to the back of the bridge.
0: Oh, that's really, really cool. And how can folks go about booking this? Through a website, or can they phone you?
3: They can visit us on our website, www.faceadrenaline.com, or they can call us on 042-281-458. Alternatively, the mobile numbers that's available on our website.
0: Oh, fantastic. Please give us that website one more time.
3: www.faceadrenaline.com.
0: Fantastic. Garth, lastly, before I let you go, in your words, because I've bungee jumped once and it's probably the most terrifying thing I've ever done, how would you describe the feeling standing there before you take the leap?
3: You need to trust the people that's around you, but their experience is awe-inspiring.
0: Awe-inspiring. I love that. Garth Solomons is the CEO of Face Adrenaline, the company behind blowkrans bungee jumping. And if it's something that you feel you'd like to do, go to Face Adrenaline's website and you can book tickets there. And as he said, they also do a number of other adventure-related tours in that area, like the zipline and the canopy tours. And they're all incredibly, incredibly fun and interesting. Thank you for that conversation, Garth Solomons.
1: 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Get the Ariston Andrus Overbasin Water Heater 30-litre for $2,799, the Bailey Cast Iron Fireplace for only $7,299, and the Steco Brushless Cordless 6-Piece Combo Kit with two batteries for a low...
4: Against the other co-hosts, Canada. The English national football team were victims of theft of their training equipment before even arriving in Kansas City for the opener against Croatia Wednesday. The FA don't have a full list of the stolen goods, but it's feared that the boots of top stars were among those things taken. While Thomas Partey won't be playing a part in Ghana's group game against Panama after being denied entry into Canada, FIFA confirming his visa rejection and saying that they don't get involved in immigration processes of host countries, while the midfielder is set to stand trial next year over 7 charges of rape and 1 count of assault by 4 different women between 2020 and 2022, which he's pleaded not guilty to. From the Football World Cup to the cricket one, the women's T20 finals got started Friday, with England ticking all the right boxes in an 87-run victory over Sri Lanka. The Proteas women will start their campaign in the afternoon against competition record winners Australia. 2 years ago, the South Africans beat the Aussies in the semi-finals before losing the final to New Zealand. Captain Laura Wolfart says they do want to go a step further this time round. However, they do need to remain present.
5: I think we really just need to try to take it one game at a time. I think it's a long tournament and anything can happen in T20 cricket. So trying not to think so far, just take it one game at a time, but still have that strong belief in the group that we really can do it if we find ourselves in that position again.
4: In tennis at the Queen's Club, we have one quarter final left to play out. That's Emma Raducanu against Kamila Rakhimova. That's followed on the ground.

0: by the first semi-final of the competition. Another Brit, Katie Bolter, takes on Dona Vekic. In golf, heading into the Zambia Open weekend, South Africa's Jason Roots is 3 clear of the field on 8 under par, while at the Canadian Open, James Barnes' 7 under par second round took him top of the leaderboard on 10 under par. Highest placed South African is Haldrich Potgieter. He's 3 shots back, and the Farms Golf Club have moved to revoke Phil Mickelson's membership after he was asked to leave mid-round following an employee's complaint of inappropriate contact. Anthony Teixeira, Eyewitness News Sport.
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2: Yes, and it happens now until 9 o'clock. And I'm joined by City Press motoring journalist Melinda Ferguson until 9 a.m. to talk apparently today about the new Toyota RAV. Good morning, Melinda.
8: Hello. City Press unfortunately dissolved a month ago, so I must update my description. But anyway, I mean, that is something. Don't worry, but well, let's remember City Press fondly.
2: Yes, absolutely. Yes. And if I had I known, I'd updated my script. Melinda, you've been cruising in this new car, and I drive a Toyota, and I call them a gunny duet. I think the RAV is no exception.
8: Well, I mean, I'd love to, before we even get into the RAV, and the fact that you drive a Toyota is a fantastic opener for this conversation, because I really would love to just put a bit of perspective around the the magic and the miracle of Toyota in South Africa, because it is, I mean, you say it's Kani Duetni. It's got such a
9: huge history
8: of success in this country, and it's through years and years of expanding dealer networks, getting reliability as its kind of selling point. The idea that Toyota, you know, a lot of people look at a Toyota and another car and go, oh, well, you know, at least I'll be able to get a service done. The parts won't be too expensive. So they've got this amazing history, and not just a history, but a success in this country. You know, I mean, every month we do the numbers. Every month Toyota is on top, and not by a few cars, but by thousands, often doubling the number twos numbers. So, yeah, I mean, we know Toyota's big, and the RAV4, which we now get to, is this, I think, iconic Toyota SUV. It was one of the first SUVs ever brought to market. Toyota's done incredibly well, sold over 15 million units of the RAV over the sixth generation. I mean, we've got a new sixth generation now. It's been going for 32 years. It's got, I think, one of those badges that, and it was the world's best-selling car last year, beating the Tesla Y.
10: Oh, that's remarkable.
8: Yeah, so, I mean, yeah, the RAV4 literally was the world's best-selling car last year.
10: That is remarkable, and I didn't know that as a fact, but I actually thought that Tesla was remaining in the well, in terms of growth, I thought they were still selling the most. So, I mean, in terms of overall drive of this car, I mean, and again, I hate to sound like I'm advocating for, but it's because I drive one, and I could probably know that it drives like a Toyota does, which is probably well.
8: Incredibly well, but I think what's exciting really about this new RAV is I don't know if you've got a picture in front of you, it is really quite a difference in design. I was quite amazed when we saw this lineup at the airport. We were driving through to the Tilbach kind of West Coast. We went Tilbach, then West Coast and they've got a concisive new lineup as well.
10: It's beautiful.
8: So you can see it's bold, gorgeous. Hexagonal. Yeah, the bold hexagonal lower bumper is very, like, now prominent. And you've got these very sharp LED lighting kind of things, the cat eye headlamps. So it looks very impressive. You might even go, what is this? It doesn't look like the old RAV. There's a lot going on inside as well.
10: It doesn't look like the old RAV, but and I don't want to be a negative Nancy here, but why do I feel like all the SUVs are slowly but surely starting to look exactly the same?
8: Well, yeah, I mean, we could have a whole show about that.
10: Because it's beautiful. It is so beautiful. It's as beautiful as the BYDs I see driving around, the GWMs, even Chery's bringing out SUVs that look like this. Sorry, and I'm not mean to go off a different tangent. I think it's so gorgeous.
8: No, but I think it's a fair point.
10: It's interesting that they're starting to look very, very much alike.
8: Well, I mean, if you look at the... So what's been happening with the Chinese cars is that a lot of the Chinese brands have poached or headhunted the top European designers, like people from Porsche. I think the Porsche guy now works at Chateau. Well, I mean, there's such a crossover, being paid amazing salaries, relocating to China. And so a lot of that design IT, I guess, has been taken, and Chinese cars are coming and looking very beautiful. And all those cars you mentioned are Chinese.
10: Yes,
8: by the way,
10: they are.
8: And so, which it kind of gets to the rivals of this RAV, because definitely the Chinese influx of new cars, new brands into South Africa has created a whole new playing field for companies like Toyota. And let's be honest, they're not just sitting going twiddling their thumbs. They're going, oh, my word, we've got to come and meet this new kind of market.
10: Yeah.
8: And the rivals would have traditionally like been the VW Tiguan, Kia Sportage, Hyundai Tucson, Honda maybe a CR-V. But now you've got the Chery Tiggo 8 Pro, the Moda C9, the MG HS even maybe. And then, of course, the Haval H6. The Haval H6 is probably the biggest competitor there.
10: I do think that a lot of these new Chinese cars, including this RAV, is also, and I know that that's not where they're trying to compete, but I do think that they're going to be giving the German market a run for their money in terms of their luxury cars, because these cars are becoming incredibly techy. And even your sort of base models tend to be loaded with stuff that used to be, you know, extras and extras, now comes pretty standard. And I believe that's the same for this RAV.
8: Yeah, I mean, I don't think it's going to be giving the Germans a headache. It is giving the Germans a headache.
10: Already.
8: It is definitely changed the premium, well, the premium market. And, you know, when we get to pricing towards the end, you'll see that RAV is not playing in a cheap market any longer. Like, the idea that a RAV is cheap is not true.
10: No.
8: And I think pricing is one of the challenges all of these manufacturers are facing. And the Chinese seem to be able to bring cars in cheaper, loaded, as you say, with kind of very cutting-edge tech. And a lot of people are just going, well, I can get this for this, and I don't have to pay what a German car would cost.
10: Exactly.
8: However, when I say this, remember, this RAV is made in Japan, a highly, highly respected country for production and manufacture. So it is a straight import. There's nothing, you know, it's just the pure RAV4 from Japan. It sits there amongst, obviously able to compete with Germans. It's been competing for 32 years in the market. It is a very well-researched car. I think that one of the other things that really stand out is the new tech. So we're saying, the Chinese new tech, but the RAV has really brought in, I think, the best tech that I've seen in a Toyota so far, actually in a long time, because one of the things I moaned about with the previous gen was that I did feel like it was outdated. With all this new stuff coming in, the old RAV4, the previous generation, definitely needed a big makeover. And they've not only had a makeover, it is an incredible new cabin where you're sitting and being able to actually do everything you need to do.
10: Yeah. Now, is it also loaded with big... I'm trying to get, and I'm hoping I'm on the right one, but yes, they've followed suit with a lot of the other auto manufacturers, and that is that it comes with a huge head-on display in the middle of the car, and that is your sort of... It's the spaceship that controls everything.
8: Yeah. It's not a head-on display, because that would be behind the steering wheel.
10: Right.
8: Where you're seeing the... Yeah, but it's a big infotainment system, a big screen. You've got all the bells and whistles in there. There's a lot of luxury also going on. But I think, like, if we can, let's talk about their approach towards what they're offering in terms of engines, because I found this very surprising. There's a big lineup, you know. They've gone all out saying, we bring in a straight petrol. So there's a 2-liter naturally aspirated 4-cylinder petrol. 127 kilowatts, 203 newton meters, pretty frugal, according to Toyota, is 6.3 liters to 100. Then they've got the first of their hybrids. It's a 2.5 liter petrol again with some kind of hybrid assist, 137 kilowatts, 221 newton meters of torque. But there's a total output, because of this battery backup, 163 kilowatts. So that one is a very interesting one, because it's going into a kind of semi-electric thing, but it's still going, you know, there's petrol. And then there's a plug-in hybrid. And this is what was, I think, surprising for me. It's a fast one. Hey, it's a 0 to 100 in 5.7 seconds.
10: Goodness me.
8: And then there's also a GR Sport. So they've got a very good selection for people.
10: Yeah. Yeah. And who's this for? I mean, with those variations, there's clearly your school run person who can enjoy this, whether it's mom or dad. But then, I mean, you can probably be more of a petrol head and probably enjoy this as well, especially the quicker one.
8: Yeah, absolutely. And it's a good question, because what I think I asked that question. So I think it's a good question at the launch. And, I think for like the straight petrol, it's a more conservative market. The person who says, I'm not ready to go into a plug-in hybrid or even a normal hybrid. A lot of people don't understand that hybrid isn't something you have to take to the charging station. It's an internal a fuel-saving device that Toyota's actually been really pushing for many years. The GR Sport one is very nice to look at. You've got more kind of sporty elements, a nice steering wheel with the and a lot of badging inside. It's not actually like a sports car, but it still goes pretty quickly. But that plug-in hybrid one is the one, I think, if you are a bit of a petrol head and you don't mind going and getting your car charged a bit, because I think there's about 110 kilometers of pure electric on it, then that would be the one for that type of customer.
10: See, what I like about the hybrids and the plug-in hybrid is that it obviously also just gives you so much more mileage. I don't remember where I read this stat or about which car, but probably even this one, that you can go as far as almost 800 kilometers on a single tank, and it's because of the technology there. That's incredible.
8: Yeah, that is incredible. And, I mean, we did a really long drive. We went from Cape Town to Tilbach, then we went across beautiful roads to the West Coast, and to Paternoster. And I mean, one of the things I've always not been a great fan of is a CVT gearbox. And this Toyota's CVT gearbox is superb.
10: Okay.
8: And they always loved CVTs because apparently they also are a bit more fuel efficient. I don't know how that works. And maybe someone's going to argue with me. And maybe that is just something I heard. But usually there's a bit of a drone, a kind of lag when you're going accelerating on CVT gearboxes. And this one was so smooth. It was an incredible drive. And you kind of felt safe in these cars. I drove a few of the derivatives. And you also felt that you were driving into something in the future, I think, of Toyota. Mm-hmm. Because they have caught up with their competitors.
10: So in terms of their competitors, I mean, and you just mentioned them now, but if you sort of had to take it, how can you say, class by class, if you're not buying this Toyota, you would be buying what? The Kia or the, like, what is its most direct competitor, would you say?
8: Well, I suppose you'd start having to look at the different derivatives. So the straight petrol one probably would be a Tiguan, a Sportage, a Hyundai Tucson, those kinds of vehicles. The Chery Tiggo, I think, has some PHEV plug-in hybrid. That would be looking at the kind of a plug-in hybrid. But then you start looking at prices. And I think that Toyota, with their top of the range, they are going into a playing field which is definitely out of the Chinese range.
10: Yeah.
8: It's more expensive.
10: What did you love most about this car, Melinda?
8: I felt like I was driving a legend that had been like improved on every single level. I did love this gearbox. I wasn't looking forward to the CVT and I actually embraced it. And I thought that the styling was very, very beautiful. They're beautiful cut sort of like lines. It's very sculpted and I love the front bumper. And I like the fact that they're going all out with lots of derivatives. It feels like they've got confidence in the badge. And I'm going to be really interested to see how many sell every month in the coming months.
10: Yeah, it really is beautiful. I'm looking at pictures of it now, and it's stunning. It's an absolutely stunning car.
8: What Toyota do you drive?
10: Me? Oh, I drive an old Etios, the tiniest hatchback model, 1.5.
8: Oh, my word.
10: Yeah.
8: I once took an Etios around a racetrack. It was a very strange experience.
10: Hey, man, they go. I won't elaborate, but they absolutely go. My car, and I'm the first owner of my car, and it will get 300,000 kilometers on it probably later this year, and it just goes and goes and goes and goes. So I must say, I'm a supporter of Toyota. Because my own car has just looked after me so well, touch wood, and it will continue to do so. What did you not like about this car? You said that you weren't looking forward to the gearbox, but you were pleasantly surprised. Was there anything that you genuinely didn't like?
8: Nothing specifically. I didn't like the price of the plug-in hybrid. If I have to say I didn't like anything, I was a bit like, oh my word. So why don't we actually go for pricing now, because I think, I mean, are you interested in hearing how much they are?
10: Yeah. Yes. Well, I was going to get to that. I thought that's sort of our punchline, but I do want to know how much they are. And my guess is a small fortune, because the thing is, and it, as much of a Toyota fan as I am, they got expensive, especially these RAVs. So if I may, I'm going to guess that this new one with all the bells and whistles, 800 to a million?
8: Okay. Well, you hit a very, very good guess on the entry level Toyota RAV4 2-litre VX model. That's the petrol, straight petrol, no hybrid. That is $799,900. So you hit the 800 mark.
10: Okay.
8: Yeah.
10: But that's...
8: Then you've got the 2.5-litre hybrid, straight right. hybrid VX. That is, do you want to guess?
10: 1.1?
8: Okay, no. Let's just go a little lower. 927,800, so 927,000. Toyota, the RAV4 2.5 HEV GRS, so that's the GR Sport, 941,800. And the one price that I don't like, which you kind of nearly got to, the 2.5 plug-in hybrid is 1,043,900. So once the RAV hit into the 1 million, I was like, oh my word, what is happening?
10: This is
8: pricing as well, hey?
10: That's the thing. I got a message that I just want to read to you just because it came in and I think it's relevant. And that is, Stephen says he had to pull to the side of the road. Toyota part prices are ridiculous. He needed a new tail light for his Hilux. They wanted $5,000 at the agent and he got it from a spares place for $900, which, yeah, and obviously normally you should use Toyota genuine parts from an agent if you wish to keep warranties, etc. Pricing of the car, yeah. Shocking. Pricing of spares, I think, depending on what you drive, can be equally shocking. Melinda, over $1 million for a RAV is a lot of money.
8: It is a lot of money, but this is where we're seeing the thing shift. And I think that will be for people. It won't be their big seller. I still believe their big seller is going to be their 2-litre petrol VX 799-900. It is doable for some people, not for everybody. Mm. And you know that I also thought, I don't know whether you were told by the producer, but I thought about also talking about a really very budget-friendly SUV to finish up the show with, so that we kind of give the listener a chance to think of something perhaps that's not in that ballpark. And I mentioned that I wanted to do the Citroën Basalt.
10: Do we have time for it? We do, Melinda. We've got 3 minutes. If you'd like to just touch on the Citroën. We've got 3 minutes.
8: Okay. Well, I mean, I drove it recently in Joburg. And I really loved what it looked like. It looked for me like a bit of a BMW X2. The only thing that maybe didn't look as sassy was it's got much smaller wheels. And what the tires are... One of the things I think kind of, couldn't you get bigger tires?
10: Oh, much smaller.
8: It's got this really punchy 1.2-litre turbocharged petrol engine. And it was such a lacquer car to drive in Joburg. And you know the roads aren't great there.
10: Yeah.
8: And I found myself to be safe and held and good suspension. And yeah, I just think it's one of those... If people might be scared of Citroën, but, you know, it's part of Stellantis now. It's on a big, big company. One of the biggest companies in the world owns Citroën. In South Africa, Stellantis is actually doing pretty well. And I think it's a really nice car to look at if we can't afford a RAV.
10: This Citroën Basalt is absolutely beautiful. And I don't mean to jump you one ahead, okay? But it's because when I Googled the picture now, I'm seeing the price of it. And if I may bring the spoiler, Citroën is less than half of the entry-level RAV.
8: I think it starts at $354,900 if it's the same price
10: it's
8: as you see.
10: One.
8: And then you've got a 6-speed automatic, the 1.2 turbo. There's one that's got a slightly, it's called the Max. So it's got a few more bells and whistles, and that's $369,900. So, yeah, I mean, you know, not everybody can afford a million rand car these days. I often feel like we need to give people choices. And I would really go and test drive a Citroën Basalt because if I was someone looking in that price range.
10: It's really stunning. And I agree with you when you said it's got a BMW X2 vibe. And it's also got, because the back of it, now that I'm looking at a picture from the back, has very much a Mercedes vibe for me. Like I don't know which class, but it is really beautiful.
8: And I had one in black and it really looks really mean. Mean and very gorgeous in black. It actually looks like a much more expensive car than what I think its price tag shows.
10: I must agree with that. Melinda, thank you so very, very much. Then we'll do this again next week, right?
8: Brilliant.
10: Fantastic. Have yourself a lovely weekend. Melinda Ferguson bringing you, well, now the Citroen Basalt for just a second. But before that, we were talking about the new Toyota RAV, which is an absolutely stunning car. Go have a look at the pictures. Depending on what you think of the price tag, potentially this is a car that you would really love to own.
9: Cape Talk. Bringing you all the number ones from 1988.

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2: All right, now it's nearly time for the Eyewitness News. And coming up in the 9 o'clock hour, we're going to be talking to Mabato Montsho, a writer, actress and film director, about Marxism and period pains. It's part of the Encounters Documentary Festival and it's going to be screening on Sunday. I'm really excited to talk to Mabato about this. And we're also speaking to Juliet Price, a rising star in our music feature. Continue to engage with me, please. 072-567-1567. It's been so lovely to meet you. But first, Origi Kalenga has the Eyewitness News.
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5: Dunoon residents march against illegal migrants and a breakthrough in the Nyanga mass shooting. Good morning, I'm Aurélie Kalinga. SANCO in the Western Cape has distanced itself from a planned anti-immigration march in Dunoon today amid growing protests across the country calling for stricter immigration laws. The civic body responded to a social media poster about the demonstration carrying logos of groups including March in March, Operation Dudula for the People and the Labour and Civic Organisation. SANCO says while it supports enforcing South Africa's immigration laws, it insists action against undocumented foreign nationals must be lawful and constitutional. Dunoon branch chairperson Sinethemba Matomela.
6: We understand the frustration the South African

0: violence on the day. Anti-immigration protest organizers say lawlessness will not be allowed. Acting Provincial Commissioner Phumelele Makoba says police have already started investigations.
1: Inciting violence is a criminal offense. Those that are posting those sentiments, trying to encourage people to be violent and trying to incite violence, we are profiling them.
0: Gauteng Traffic Police Chief Inspector Samuel Mashaba has denied allegations that he had a vested interest in the more than 700 kilograms of cocaine seized by police in 2021. Mashaba testified before the Madlanga Commission yesterday regarding his involvement in the Johannesburg drug bust. Several witnesses have claimed he was not acting to disrupt a drug trafficking operation, but was instead attempting to take control of the consignment for his own benefit. Mashaba, however, insists he was acting in response to information received and denied improper interest in the drugs.
2: The picture that is being painted was that we were stealing. I don't have control over what you think as a person. If you're saying I was stealing, it's your word against mine. It's fine. I'll accept you what you're saying, because one way or the other, I cannot convince you otherwise. That's what you already concluded.
0: Police have made a breakthrough in a mass shooting at the Nyanga bus terminus in Cape Town, where 10 people were shot. A man linked to the November attack was arrested yesterday after appearing in the Athlone Magistrates Court on an unrelated matter. Two women were shot dead, while seven others and a man were wounded. Police spokesperson Wesley Twigg says the suspect is facing charges of murder and attempted murder.
3: The arrest followed after the suspect was identified by witnesses at a shooting incident which occurred at the Nyanga bus terminus on 12 November 2025.
0: Correctional services officials taking part in this weekend's Comrades Marathon have been commended. More than 200 of them are set to run the demanding uprun from Durban to Pietermaritzburg. The department says the strong turnout reflects the success of its wellness and fitness programs, which help officials stay physically and mentally healthy for supervising and rehabilitating offenders. Department spokesperson Singabako Kumalo says among them are runners who've completed 10 or more comrades.
4: The correctional services team is comprised of 182 males and 25 female runners, demonstrating the growing participation of officials in wellness and fitness programs across the department.
0: And a U.S. federal judge has rejected a bid by the board of the Kennedy Center and the Justice Department to halt the removal of President Donald Trump's name from the performing arts venue. A crowd gathered outside the venue last night, cheering while waiting the moment that Trump's name would be torn from the wall. U.S. District Judge Christopher Cooper, in a ruling last month, ordered Trump's name to be taken off the iconic building in the Capitol yesterday, saying it had been illegally renamed. Gauteng's fine today. Johannesburg a lower 5 degrees, peaking at 23. Pretoria 8 and 23. Vereeniging 4 and 23. Cape Town's partly cloudy, becoming fine with a light to moderate easterly to northeasterly, a low of 10 and a high of 18 degrees. The top story in EWN this hour. SANCO in the Western Cape has distanced itself from a planned anti-immigration march in Dunoon today amid growing protests across the country calling for stricter immigration laws.
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7: 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A very good morning. 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My name is Barry Murray in for Sarah Jane Makwala-King. 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And it's a pleasure for us to be in your company until 10 o'clock. 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
7: We've been talking matters mental health because it is Mental Health Awareness Month and it is also Youth Month, as Vicky reminded me, with Youth Day happening in 3 days from now. And it's brought to light a lot of topical discussions that I think are so critical to be having. Luckily, a lot of the shows here on Cape Talk are discussing them, but I'm also seeing it in other forms of press media and social media especially, which is good. And I think it should

0: be a thing that we talk about more. My question for you was, what do you do for your mental health? Is it a walk? Is it a run? Personally, it's music. I don't know how that counts as therapy, but it is for me. And I indulge in so much music. And there is music for every mood, isn't there? That's my thing. What is yours? 0214460567. So we're going to be chatting, and she's waiting for us now, Mabato Moncho. I can't wait to get to this conversation. And a little bit later, we speak with Juliet Price, a vocalist and songwriter. So, things creative in this last hour of Weekend Breakfast. Let's get to it.
1: Let's get up close and personal. The profile on Weekend Breakfast with Sarah Jane Magwala King.
0: Okay, we're going to start with this before we talk to Mabato.
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3: Worst pain I've ever felt.
2: But life still goes on.
6: The research indicates what I think we all know, that a good 90% of women actually experience some kind of menstrual challenge. We're taught that it's normal. You just take a few ibuprofens, paracetamols, and you'll be fine.
7: Okay.
6: But no one talks to you about the impact that that has to your mental health, the impact that that has to your quality of life.
8: The implementation of a period leave, you know, I think production would improve.
9: Some of the benefits that we take for granted, having a weekend, having public holidays, having paid leave, all of these things happened because workers came together, united, went on strike. Workers have the power to transform society.
0: Now, Mabato Moncho is an award-winning writer and director and a visual artist. Her work largely grapples with class, justice and feminism. She's the curator and director of the Human Rights Film Festival and the Basha Uru Film Festival, both commissioned by Constitution Hill. She's built a career around telling stories that challenges audiences to think differently about justice, inequality and a world around them. Now, whether through film or visual artwork, her work as curator and director of the Human Rights Film Festival and the Basha Uru Film Festival, she's consistently used storytelling as a tool for social change. This latest documentary, Marxism and Period Pain, is screening at the Encounters South African International Documentary Festival this Sunday. And this film explores women's experience of menstruation and period pain, examining how these experiences intersect with issues of work, education, gender and economic equality. I am so, so curious to know how you came to this idea and how you conceptualized all of this. Mabato, good morning.
10: Good morning, Barry. Thank you for having me on the show, and good morning to everyone listening.
0: What a staggering bio that you have. The work that you do is so incredible. I want to start with Marxism and Period Pain, because that's why we're here. What sparked this idea for the documentary, and what made you decide that this was the right time to tell this story?
10: Oh, okay. So I started working on the concept quite a while ago. How it initially started, I was looking for herbal remedies for period pains for myself, because I was worried about taking so many painkillers every month for years, you know, since I started my period as a teenager. And then I come across this study, this Japanese study, where they were calculating the cost of period pains to the economy. And they were calculating it based on absenteeism and presenteeism. Then I started thinking, okay, where's the research that shows the cost to women? I mean, this was many years ago, and that research has since surfaced, but at the time, I couldn't find any. And then I was just thinking about myself. I have a background as an actor. That's how I started working in the film industry. And for those who may not know, sometimes actors are paid per call. So
0: yeah.
10: If you're called for 3 days, you'll be paid for those 3 days, and so on. So if you don't show up on a day because you're sick or whatever's going on, you simply don't get paid.
0: Yeah.
10: So if you know, you already know that every single month you have this situation, you have this condition, that means every single month you're contending with non-payment, and you have to kind of decide, am I going to go to work no matter how debilitated I feel, or I miss out on pay?
0: Yeah.
10: So from that point on, I thought I can't be the only person going through this. And I'm sure across different industries, people get paid on commission. people in more precarious jobs. What's happening to those women? And so that's how the idea came about. And I started doing research interviews, and it turned into a documentary.
0: And you've kind of answered my second question, and I was going to ask how and why you linked the topic of menstruation and period pain with broader economic social systems. But like you've just mentioned, it is the fact that this topic that is a theme in every single woman's life and then impacts them economically, because as you've just said, it will cause loss of earnings if because of this you are unable to attend work for a day or two. But perhaps you can articulate this better. How did we come to this title, and how did we link menstruation and period pains with a government system?
10: Look, Marxism is a theory about class, right? And I wanted to look at women as a class, both in the working place, but also as just women as an oppressed class, right? Because a woman's responsibility doesn't just end financially when she goes to work. There's also something called reproductive labor. Now, this is looking after kids, cleaning the house, cooking, making sure everybody's okay. That is also labor. And when we read Marx, he tells us that this labor is not compensated, right? And it's also for the benefit of someone's profit. So let's say, Barry, you go to work. When you come back home, someone has made sure the house is clean. Someone has cooked. Someone has made sure that you are able to go back to work and service a factory or whatever to make sure that the boss gets profit. Now, for women, since time is the only variable in the equation that, you know, a capitalist can manipulate to make sure they get profit, you know, make you work more for less. Time is the only variable they can manipulate. And then there's this time that women go through every month that they can't necessarily negotiate with. So I think this relationship between these two times is what landed me on Marxism and period pains, and just putting it in that context.
0: Yeah. Well, it certainly is a provocative title, and I think it definitely eye-catching, if you will. Now, while you were making this film yes. and documentary, what are some of the stories and the insights that you found and the stories that you heard that stayed with you particularly, perhaps longer than others?
10: Oh, I mean, you know, I was interviewing some high school girls, and that for me was probably the most devastating because, you know, they're not in charge of themselves financially. They're not in charge of, they have to ask a lot of permission around a lot of things. And one of the girls was experiencing severe period pains during exams, more than one exam. And she was so dismissed about what she was going through that she ended up failing two of those exams. You know, it just moved me. I was so consumed by what does this mean for her. Imagine, you know, you want to get a bursary for your varsity education and things like that, and your marks are affected by this thing that is absolutely dismissed. And then you don't get the marks you need to get a university exemption or bursary or whatever. That can affect your whole future because your teachers just didn't take seriously a condition that you're going through. I mean, it's June right now. It's June exams. It's bitterly cold. How many girls are sitting in a classroom writing an exam while sick and expected to perform academically?
0: Sure.
10: So that really, really touched me. If it's monthly, it means every single month there's something that you're going to suffer academically because you're just not considered. Yeah.
0: I find it interesting that you refer to it as a condition, maybe correctly so, but I think because it's a stock standard part of human biology, that in women anyways, it's not even a condition, right? It's literally your biological build. And something that is, you know, non-negotiable at all. It's something that's going to happen. It's going to happen every single month, especially in teenagers growing older. And it is kind of surprising that societally in workplaces and in places of education, that it hasn't been taken into account for. I was in high school, and more than one occasion, I had friends, would I hear my female friends complain about just this thing, pain, discomfort, And really, you've got one choice, and that is to troop through it or go home. And as you've said, there's a cost of going home, whether that's the cost of your marks or your education or a literal cost of finances because you're now unable to earn. How did you – I mean, I suppose to get this answer, I should go watch the film, isn't it? But how did you choose to I should go watch the film and then I'll know. But how did you – how did you communicate this? How did you bring this all together? And you know, could you walk us through the story? No spoilers.
10: Oh, yeah. No, I think it's a very good question, actually, because those are the questions you ask yourself when you're about to film, right? And, you know, just to say why maybe I keep saying condition is that, yes, of course, menstruation is just a natural biological event, right? But for some women, the pain is caused by actual conditions. Endometriosis, fibroids, amenorrhea. There's all sorts of things that can cause period pains. And when you dismiss it, you don't go to the doctor and actually find out that you may have an actual condition that needs to be addressed. But how we realize the film is I interview a cross-section of women who work in different careers. And as I've already said, I interview young girls. So it's very interview heavy documentary, but it feels very conversational. And I choose to interview them in spaces that communicate visually what I'm unable to tell, right? So I also use a lot of archive. I use a lot of stop motion animation that I made using paint on glass animation, which I did with my cell phone.
0: Oh, that's super cool.
10: With my cell phone and a desk. So I think when those elements come together, they create the moderator on Thursday, when we did the screening on Thursday, she said it makes the invisible visible. So I was very happy to hear that. And then we've got some people who are from unions as well. We've got medical practitioners. So when these conversations come together, it's like the perfect soup, I guess. Yeah, like Tracy said on Thursday, it makes the visible invisible very much visible. And it's something
0: that
10: you can watch with your kids. So it's not graphic, 13 PG. So yeah, it's not going to freak you out. You can watch it.
0: Because I was about to ask, I think this is definitely something that likely should be viewed by young girls, 13, 14, 15. So it's good to know that it is applicable to that audience. I could ask more about the documentary, but I'd probably spoil it for myself and those who really should go and watch it. I want to talk about you a little bit. And if you've just joined this conversation, I'm in conversation, and you are too, with Mabato Moncho. You're also welcome to send her any questions or comments on 072-567-1567. She's an award-winning writer and director, and you can go and catch her latest work. It's profound, Marxism and Period Pain. It's screening on Sunday. I want to talk a little bit more about you as a storyteller, as a filmmaker. You didn't start life as a filmmaker. Where did your passion for storytelling come from, and how did you first start expressing that passion?
10: Oh, I think for many people in sort of the arts, it's your English teacher, isn't it? who kind of spots something. I remember I wrote an essay. I can't remember what grade it was, but my English teacher at the time was like, you have to seriously think about becoming a writer. But she meant a journalist. But then I did start thinking about, okay, if I were to become a writer, what kind of writer would I be? And at the time, I didn't think I could have talent for writing film, you know, or TV or a script or anything like that. But it did start creating a picture in my head in that direction. And then very soon after that, my Zulu teacher printed my essay in the school magazine. So I thought, okay, maybe there is something there, maybe. And then I thought I would be an actor. But getting onto set and seeing kind of how a film is put together, I realized, okay, maybe I'm the person behind the scenes. I really want to grapple with story. I really want to use the camera to speak, to tell a story, the camera as language. So for me, the journey started with an appreciation for language and transforming it into cinema, because cinema is its own
0: language.
10: Is a language.
0: It is. And visual storytelling. Sorry, the delay got us there. I didn't mean to interrupt you. Visual storytelling is such an art, and I think a difficult one at times to master. What would you say were some of the challenges you faced in terms of getting into the industry? We know that film, television, radio, these spaces can be difficult to enter into. Some people will argue they're gatekept. It depends who you ask. What did you find tough about getting from where you were to where you are?
10: I think I had a very organic journey in terms of entry, because I started as an actor, and I was in those kind of strange agencies where you're number 452 at the audition and stuff like that for a very long time. I was also a fashion designer at the time, and there was a lady who was acting on a very big show in South Africa, and I met her there, and she said, listen, why have you ever thought about acting? And I'm like, yeah, I have, actually. And she suggested I call the production for an audition. She had come to buy a t-shirt. So from her reference, I was able to not be number 452, right? I was maybe number 20.
0: And it helps. And it really helps.
10: I booked the job. I actually booked the job. And then transitioning from acting to directing, it was really crossing the barrier of trust. So I had to create my own independent work to build that trust in the industry that I do have the talent. So doing a lot of independent work, using your salary to make a little film during the weekend, a 1-minute film, a web series, so on. So that's what helped me translate from acting to directing. And yeah, like, this film is a piece of independent work. It's not something that was commissioned. I went to go look for the money. I made it happen. So you need to do the work yourself a lot of the time to gain that trust.
0: I think the best advice I'd ever received ever, I wish I could remember who gave me this advice, and it's good advice for everyone in every creative industry, and that is that all you need to do is to create and to create and to create, and eventually this will amount to something, and it did in your case, and a lot, might I add. Now, you mentioned two teachers who were influential in the sort of sculpting of your young mind, understanding that it has a future, you have a future in the creative space. Your work since then has evolved to include film, writing, visual art, festival curation. How have those different creative ventures and disciplines impacted one another? Would you say that your work in film made you a better screenwriter, made you a better visual artist?
10: Oh, absolutely. Absolutely. You know, transitioning into directing, I absolutely used my visual arts background. I did art in high school as well. And all of those notes that you get from your visual arts teacher kind of translated. We did practical and theory. So the theory also helped me think about film from a theoretical perspective. They absolutely work together. And I think what I can say is I am very much interested in issues of justice, and I tell them through those different mediums. So I wouldn't say maybe I think of myself as director or visual artist, or I think of myself as a person who wants to contribute to society, and I just happen to have these mediums. So I think that's where the major link is. But I think you explained it perfectly. They feed into each other, absolutely. When I learned how to write, I did a course on script writing. That changed how I direct and so on. They feed each other all the time, absolutely all the time.
0: Now, Marxism and Period Pain, as we said, it screens this Sunday, and I'll give those details again. And I know that we're probably, for now, just very excited for Sunday to come. And I know that I am excited to see this and answer my own questions around how this documentary works. What else is coming when we look ahead in the life of Mabato? Are you working on anything that you're willing to share?
10: Oh, I have quite a bit that I'm working on, some in development, some I'm still looking for the money and so on. My sister wants to do a documentary on ballet dancers, South African ballet dancers. So that's what we are developing at the moment. And then I also want to do a biographical documentary, which I know is very difficult, on a very important journalist in South Africa. So those are the two projects that I'm trying to put together, both very challenging, but yeah, I hope it all works out.
0: Are you on Instagram? How do we follow and find out and stay up to date with the things that you will be doing and releasing?
10: Yes, I am on Instagram. My handle is Muntsho, so my surname Muntsho, Muntsho, the Black. Mm-hmm. My surname means black, so it's Muntsho the Black, kind of like Gandalf the Grey. That's what inspired me.
0: Oh, I didn't know that.
10: Yeah, and then my art page, my visual arts page is just my name, Mabatho Muntsho, Mabatho Muntsho. And then once you're there, it's got links to everything else.
0: Mabatho, thank you so much for your time. It's been really nice to talk to you. And before I let you go, I see here Vicky saying, I need to remember to ask you, can we still get tickets for Sunday? I hear it might be sold out.
10: Yes.
0: I kind of hope for your sake it is sold out. Not yet.
10: It was the Joburg screenings that are sold out. Cape Town still has space.
0: Great.
10: So you go onto the Encounters website, or you can go directly to the Sterkinekor website and book the film there.
0: Okay, cool. Encounters website or the Sterkinekor website. And you heard it from,
10: yes,
0: Cape Town. There are still tickets available. Thank you so much for your time. Mabatho Muntsho is an award-winning writer and director. And you should absolutely go and watch Marxism and Period Pain. It's screening at the Encounters South African International Documentary Festival this Sunday. 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It's interesting. It's a problem I can't relate to, and probably something I could find very educational myself.
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14: Good morning, I'm Anthony Tashada. The Proteas women will get their T20 Cricket World Cup campaign up and running with a stern challenge against Australia. Coming into this, they played two matches in warm-ups and each picked up a victory. In fact, for the South Africans in their other warm-up matches, they had a victory over Ireland and a loss to New Zealand, with captain Laura Volvaart reflecting on the lessons that they've learnt.
17: The warm-up games went pretty well. Happy with how we batted in both games. Well, actually, the first game we actually didn't bat that well. Think back to it. But yeah, I think warm-ups are just about spending a bit of time in the middle. Not too phased about the results. I think there's some things in the New Zealand game we felt we could have done a bit better with the ball. I think we were in a position to probably win that game and then let it slip a little bit with the ball, so it was a bit disappointing.
14: First ball expected at 3:30. Before that, Scotland and Ireland meet, while in the evening, title holders New Zealand will get started against the West Indies. Opener Friday was won by the hosts England against Sri Lanka. In the men's game, Afghanistan start their white ball tour of India in the first ODI from 10 a.m. While the football world, of course, has the FIFA World Cup. Group E will conclude this evening with Qatar against Switzerland at 9 p.m. We saw Canada and Bosnia and Herzegovina share the spoils in a 1-1 draw, while USA won their curtain raiser 4-1 over Paraguay. Midnight snack with record winners Brazil up against the 2022 semi-finalist Morocco. Carlo Ancelotti spoke on the Brazilians and their potential of a sixth title.
18: To win is really difficult to say. I think we can compete and we have a possibility to compete. Of course, yes, we can compete and we are ready to compete. We have a good feeling about this World Cup, not only about this first game, because it's only the first game of this competition. We work hard, ready and prepared to play.
14: Hockey Men's Nations Cup continues with the South Africans up against the USA at 5 p.m. And qualifying for tomorrow's Barcelona Grand Prix is set for 4 p.m. Lewis Hamilton goes into the weekend second in the driver's standings between the Mercedes pair, 66 points off of leader Kimi Antonelli, with the Ferrari driver feeling positive.
19: It feels great. I knew we'd get to this point at some point. You know, I knew that last year was a building year, and I knew that if we acted on the things that I'd asked for, and we would eventually get to where we're going. We still have work to do. We're still not there.
14: Anthony Tashada, Eyewitness News Sport.
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0: It's 35 minutes past 9 on Cape Talk. My name's Barry Murray, in for Sarah Jane Makwala-King on this weekend breakfast. And it's been a real pleasure to be in your company. Thank you for the messages that have come through. And I'll continue to encourage those on 072-5671-567. Or you can call Vicky on 021-446-0567 to join the various conversations that we've had here. Today was very much a mental health day, is what we were speaking on. And I asked you some of the things that you do to make sure that your mental health remains in tip-top shape. I know for probably most people, exercise is up there. I heard this very, very clever thing being said one day, and that is that, how was it said? Oh, exercise is not a cure for depression. Not exercising is a cause for depression. It was said to me because I'm very guilty of not exercising, Vicky. I love to chill. I love to chill. What is your go-to mental health activity, thing that you do to maintain positivity in your life? 072-5671-567.
12: Cape Talk.
1: WhatsApp 072-567-1567.
0: Now, my next guest as we come to the end of our show is one of South Africa's most exciting emerging jazz voices. Juliet Price's journey began in Johannesburg, where she grew up surrounded by music inspired by her mother, worship leader Janine Price. From performing in church and school productions to finding her voice as a songwriter during challenging teen years, music became both an escape and a calling. She studied at Wits University, graduating with distinction in jazz voice performance from the University of Cape Town South African College of Music. Juliet, really interesting stuff in your latest EP is called Anxiously Preoccupied. I want to hear more about it. Good morning.
20: Good morning. How are you, Barry?
0: I am doing so well. It is a sunny day in Cape Town in winter, and so I'm doing so well. How are you?
20: I'm doing great, thank you. Yes, it is a beautiful day in Cape Town. Very grateful for that. Julian, thank you for such a lovely introduction.
0: No, absolutely. And you are owed a lovely introduction. I want to talk immediately about Anxiously Preoccupied. We'll listen to it a little bit later, but talk to me about the name. Talk to me about the theme. What is the song about? I want to know everything.
20: So Anxiously Preoccupied is actually my second EP that I've released. And it kind of just, it's a bunch of songs that really like express how challenging it is to be in a relationship where you are putting someone on a pedestal and where you are putting someone else's worth on top of your own. And the project was kind of recorded with my record label, Quiet Life. They kind of took me in just after I had graduated from studying jazz. And we worked on this project for about 7 months before it came out. And I was just really grateful to be able to work with such incredible professionals in the industry. And I think it's quite a sad body of work, but it is a necessary one. It's helped me a lot in my own kind of like understanding of my mind and how it works, and understanding of how to kind of navigate relationships.
0: Sounds almost fitting, because we've been on the topic of mental health today, and it sounds to me like the topic of your own mental health came to light in the creating of this song. I want to talk a little bit more about you. Music's been part of your life from a very young age. I hope you'll elaborate on that. You grew up in a musical household.
20: Yes. So my mom kind of like, she brought me into the whole world of music and singing specifically. Growing up, I kind of always knew that I have this talent in my veins, and I was very aware of that, and started from a young age, you know, just kind of copying my mom and, you know, writing songs, going with her to choir practices, and, you know, like getting to know scales, getting to know my voice, getting to know practicing. When I graduated high school, I was like, okay, what am I going to do with my life? And music was definitely one of the options. So when I enrolled myself into studying jazz, it was definitely the right thing for me to do. And it's been an incredible journey, especially studying. I think it's really given me the network as well as the experience and the knowledge to really be a successful musician in the Cape Town music scene.
0: Jazz training is always I see jazz trained artists, no matter the genre they're performing, and that jazz training always shines through, because it's incredible, the technicalities in that. I want to talk again just a little more on you personally, and it's purely because it's been given to me in my notes here, and that is that you've previously spoken about your experience in school years with bullying, insecurity, and other themes, and how songwriting became a bit of a refuge for you. You just mentioned that now. How did those experiences shape your voice, the stories that you tell, your songwriting? What did those experiences do for you and to you as an artist?
20: Wow, I think it's a very interesting question. I kind of took to songwriting for some I tried to remind myself that I have some sort of worth in the world with my songs and my songwriting. And the experiences definitely gave me a perspective that, you know, you can kind of do anything that you put your mind to, and it doesn't really matter what other people think of you. It doesn't really matter what other people say about you. As long as you are doing what you love, and as long as you are doing what fulfills you. And I think everything that's happened with bullying and schooling, and like, you know, I was never really the smartest kid in the class. And I went to a school that, like, you know, if you weren't the smartest kid in the class, then you were bullied and you were kind of like, you know, pushed to the side. And I think that's okay. You know, like I worked through it, and it turned me into a more interesting person and a person who has character. And I've taken to my songwriting to just make sure that I remind myself that I am a worthy person, and it doesn't matter what other people say.
0: It certainly does it. Doesn't is what I meant to say. Now, you arrived in university not yet a refined musician, not yet a polished musician when it comes to theoretical knowledge, etc. How did that journey go? Because, I mean, for a lot of people, especially the theory side of music, there's so many people bubbling with creativity. And unfortunately, like most things, you need the foundations and theory and notes and being able to read music. This is what stops a lot of creatives, I think, from creating. How did that look for you in terms of having to upskill yourself to the point where you could write good music, write good lyrics to accompany that music?
20: Mm-hmm. Wow, it's been such an incredible journey. And like I said, I'm so grateful that I was able to challenge myself and to go and study. I think learning how to read and write and understanding the inner works of harmony and what's going on musically and, you know, just being able to study different styles, it makes you such a versatile musician. And I think that is the most valuable thing that you can have as a creative, is being able to do so many different things and being able to express yourself in so many different ways and so many different styles. And I think that it's put such the impact that it's had on my career. Not only has it given me an incredible network of musicians and peers and colleagues who really just influence my own experience of the industry, but it's also given me the confidence in performing, the confidence in songwriting, and just the knowledge to be able to understand, okay, what is a good melody? What is not a good melody? What makes a good melody? What makes a bad melody? What are the inner works of what I am doing? And to understand that fully has made me a better musician.
0: I have no doubt that it has. Absolutely no doubt that it has. I just want to make sure I got this right. The EP is called Anxiously Preoccupied, but the song we're about to listen to is Seeking Happiness. Tell me about this song.
20: So Seeking Happiness is the last song on the EP, and it's kind of like a great way to end off the EP with some hope and some understanding from the kind of experience that the EP goes through, and the kind of storyline. And basically, Seeking Happiness is the point in which I understood that I cannot be relying on other people, and I need to be loving myself before I give my love to someone else. There's a line in the song that says, I am the love that I give, not the love that I receive. And I think that's the message that I want people to be left with.
0: And a beautiful message, if that. I have a last parting question for you. Was this song done in time for your performance at the Cape Town International Jazz Festival? That must have been huge.
20: Yes, it was. And it was definitely a part of the set list. And it was so much fun to do on the International Jazz Fest stage, because I had an incredible band with me and we reimagined the song. So it's definitely different when we perform it live to what you're about to hear, but it's a great song. I really enjoy performing it.
0: I will always favor live music, but I do look forward to hearing the studio version of it. Juliet, before I let you go and before we hear the song, how can we find you? How can we keep up to date with your music? And tell me you've got some gigs coming up that we can go and see.
20: So unfortunately, I don't have any gigs coming up, but I do have new music that is coming out soon.
0: Okay.
20: So that's very exciting. You can follow my journey on Instagram. My handle is GIULITTE_Price, PRICE. And I've also got a website that you can keep up to date with all of that stuff. But yeah, I look forward to being in contact with you, and hopefully you'll listen to my new single that's coming out soon.
0: And I'm sure we will. Juliet Price, thank you very much for your time this morning. She breathes inspiration with her music, and she's a breath of fresh air just in speaking to her now for the last 15, 20 minutes. Go find her on Instagram. Go find her website. Let's have a listen.

0: A message from Diane in Edgemead. Morning, Barry. What a voice. Who is this jazz singer? Well, Diane, her name is Juliet Price, and that was her latest song. It's part of a brand new EP. Sorry, let me get the facts out here in front of me. It's part of a brand new EP called Anxiously Preoccupied. That song was called Seeking Happiness. And you can find Juliet Price on social media and her website. It's Juliet spelled Juliette underscore Price. That was wonderful to listen to. And what a lovely person behind that song as well.
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0: And we have 6 minutes left of this 9 o'clock hour. It's incredible how time flies by when I'm in the privilege to be in your company. And thank you so much for having me. I have a little bit of food for thought before I leave you, but and a couple of WhatsApps that came through. One of them came through asking about the poem that was read this morning. Thank you for that. I didn't read that poem, actually. It was read by the author of it, and his name is Lucas Jones. Lucas Jones is a poet and spoken word artist, if you will, who's done some really, really great stuff. And the one that I played for you was called Why Me. And so if you missed that, it was Lucas Jones, Why Me. It's part of his new book, and it's, I believe, a New York Times bestseller. I wish I had more information for you, but give it a Google, and you should find him, Lucas Jones, Why Me. It's a beautiful, beautiful poem. And it was on the topic of mental health, because it is Men's Mental Health Awareness Month, and it's also Youth Month. And those things kind of go together, or should anyways. And it's a message, it's a drum I like to bang just all the time, all the time. and will now as well. And tomorrow, I believe tomorrow we've got some mental health segments and the week they're following, which I think is important. I like to share resources as much as I possibly can. Those resources like SADAG. Did you know that there are wellness counselors that don't charge as much as therapists particularly do? And I don't favor one over the other. I think it's more just about what's in reach for you. Because we were talking about what you do to take care of your mental health. For some people, it's as simple as taking a walk. Other people do go to therapy weekly or bi-weekly if you're lucky enough to be able to afford that kind of thing. Potentially, it's the kind of food that you eat. But I know that every single person that I speak to does have to do some things and has to take certain measures to make sure that they're okay. Not every solution has to start in a therapist's office. There are things like going outside, seeing sunlight, going for a walk, meeting a friend for coffee, a hike, not having the perfect weekend. You don't have to spend a fortune. Just going outside can really do wonders for your mental health. And I must encourage you to take care of your mental health and the people around you as far as you possibly can. And it's tough when we say that. It's like, what does that even mean? Well, when I walk into the office, or you, or maybe you walk into home and you do the very automatic, "Hi, Obi, how are you?" And then you half listen to the answer, don't we? We normally half listen to the answer because we're busy working here. Perhaps this month, challenge yourself to really listen to that answer. And when you're asking someone how they are, care enough to sit and maybe they're not doing well. And then listen to why they're not doing well. Potentially it'll make you grateful for having your own problems. I know sometimes that happens to me. I can get so caught up in my own things. I think we can all get caught up in our own things. And then I'll talk to someone who's going through something, and I'll almost always choose my own problems over theirs. Almost always. It's just how it works. A couple of other messages that came in earlier. I can't remember. Sorry, who was this from? Oh, it was from Marion, who said that she sculpts to keep sane. Creative expression and artistic expression is a great way to take care of your mental health. And again, I think most importantly is just talking. I talk to my colleagues, by the way, because we often don't get a lot of time to spend with our friends because we spend a lot of our time at work. And incidentally, in the building, Riaz is here, and that's one person that I have repeatedly dumped my problems onto. Thank you. And I encourage you to do the same. I'm not saying dump on your friends. I'm saying that oftentimes when we struggle with things, we can feel like we should keep it to ourselves because you don't want to burden other people with those things. When I think I'd love to hear about other people's problems because it just normalizes my own. And for that reason, I share very openly. And I always hope that people will feel comfortable enough to share openly with me as well. And so be that ear, be that voice. And if you need resources, reach out and ask. Send us a WhatsApp here because I'm here most of the time and I'll send you resources if you don't already know where to find them. Right, that is my rant, okay? I need you to take care of yourself and your mental health and the people around you. We're going to be back again tomorrow on Weekend Break. Breakfast to have a bunch of great discussions. It's been a privilege to be in your company. It's almost time for the Eyewitness News, I believe, with Aurélie Kalinga, who's standing in the wings, and Abungile Nzelenzele is going to be coming up later on Cape Talk on your dial. For now, though, it's 1 minute past 10, and I hope Eyewitness News will forgive us for being just all that slight little bit early.

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1: Good morning, I'm Aurélie Kalinga. A small group has started together in District 6 this morning for an anti-illegal immigration march. Organizers March in March is calling for stronger border control and stricter immigration laws. The demonstration comes amid protests demanding the exit of illegal migrants by June 30th. Meanwhile, in KwaZulu-Natal, police are profiling social media accounts inciting violence ahead of that planned June 30th shutdown against illegal foreign nationals. Various accounts on different platforms have been encouraging violence on the day. Anti-immigration protest organizers say lawlessness will not be allowed. Acting Provincial Commissioner Phumelele Makoba.
2: Inciting violence is a criminal offense. Those that are posting those sentiments, trying to encourage people to be violent and trying to incite violence, we are profiling them.
1: Family, friends and colleagues of the late Tsina Dladla will gather today to bid her farewell. Dladla collapsed and died in a toilet cubicle at the Cartrack Johannesburg head office last week. It's alleged she told a supervisor she was unwell but was not allowed to leave work. The companies denied the claims. Nkosikhona Malingamnisi reports.
3: While Cartrack has met with the family of Tsina Dladla and offered to cover the cost of the funeral, questions remain around the circumstances surrounding the 29.

0: after reportedly finding an unknown substance in a packet of chips they were eating. In a separate case, days before, 9 learners from Sikelela Primary School were treated after allegedly eating biscuits and complaining of stomach pains. Department spokesperson Brene Hammond.
1: Two learners have been medically tested following the incident. The matter has been reported to the relevant authorities and is currently under investigation. SAPS was also on site and is investigating. At this stage, no conclusions have been reached, and we urge the public not to speculate while the investigation is ongoing.
0: KwaZulu-Natal police say they'll ensure this year's Comrades Marathon is safe and incident-free. The provincial joint security team has concluded its plans for the international race. Nhlanhla Mabaso reports.
2: Thousands of runners from across the world will tackle the 85-kilometer uprun from Durban to Pietermaritzburg on Sunday, with 515 South African Police Service officers also taking part. Police say they will leave nothing to chance after last year's confrontation between EFF supporters and Israeli soldiers participating in the run, which required police intervention. Acting Police Provincial Commissioner Major General Phumelele Makhoba.
3: The threats that are out there, the anti-foreigner sentiments, I can say in short that our plan is in place. We'll have deployment not only for the police but all the role players that are relevant to the operational plan. I won't mention them, but you must know that there will be police officers that are in uniform. There will also be police officers not in uniform.
2: Meanwhile, KZN Police Head Nhlanhla Mkhwanazi has also asked police officers running the race to stay alert and not neglect their duty. Nhlanhla Mabaso, Eyewitness News, Durban.
0: And a U.S. deportation flight has landed in the Central African Republic, carrying nationals from Iran, Afghanistan, Turkey and Georgia as part of the latest third country deportation under President Donald Trump. Deporting people, including those with legal protections, to countries where they have no links has become a staple of Trump's expanded crackdown on immigration. The flight took off from Louisiana on Thursday and yesterday made a scheduled stopover in Ghana, which is also a hub for third country deportations, before landing in the CAR. Gauteng's fine with a high of 23 degrees in Joburg, Pretoria and Vereeniging, and Cape Town's partly cloudy, becoming fine with a light to moderate easterly to northeasterly, peaking at 18 degrees. The top story in EWN this hour, a small group has started to gather in District 6 this morning for an anti-illegal immigration march.
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1: Good morning, I'm Aurélie Kalinga. A third suspect has been arrested in connection with the murder of two tourists at the Kruger National Park. The 26-year-old man was arrested in Zimbabwe yesterday. The bodies of elderly couple Dina and Ernst Murray were discovered at the park last month. Forestry, Fisheries and Environmental Minister Viliokump has praised the cross-border cooperation between South African, Mozambican and Zimbabwean law enforcement agencies.
2: I want to commend the Sand Park Rangers, as well as the South African police services and the law enforcement agencies in both Mozambique and Zimbabwe for their great cooperation in making sure that this suspect is brought to justice.
1: Action SA says the DA is trembling at the prospect of losing the city of Cape Town and has warned that holding a majority is not a birthright. Action SA is announcing its mayoral candidates in Cape Town today. It says the DA decided to announce its own candidates at the same time in the same area out of fear. Both parties will slug it out for support in Hanover Park when they announce their candidates to contest for the mayoral chain at the local government elections in November. Babalundenze reports.
3: Action SA MP Darylene James, a vocal crime activist, is expected to be announced by the party as its mayoral candidate today. James said this week that her party is confident that the DA will fail to hold on to its two-decade-long majority. She says the party's decision to announce its candidate in the same area is a sign of vulnerability.
4: Same place as Action SA, Hanover Park. Same time as Action SA, 11 o'clock. Sela Straat, Sela Alles. We announced this yesterday. A couple of hours later, they announced that they will be launching their mayoral candidate. So I think, yeah, people are trembling.
3: Parliamentary leader Ethel Trollope also had a word of advice for parties who hold a majority.
5: No political party in this country has a birthright to have a majority or to govern. We've seen the ANC lose their majority. We're going to see the DA lose its majority.
3: The DA is expected to announce its federal leader and incumbent mayor Jordan Hill Lewis as its mayoral candidate for another

0: and former employees have come forward with allegations of mistreatment against the company. A group protested outside the Johannesburg head office in Rosebank this week, calling for accountability, greater transparency, and a review of employee wellness policies. The company has launched its own internal investigation, while police conduct an inquest to determine the circumstances surrounding Zlada's death. Or see Khonamalinga Mnisi, Eyewitness News.
1: The Western Cape Education Department is urging the public not to speculate after some Cape Town learners fell ill after allegedly consuming snacks. Two learners from Tafelsig Primary School were treated on Wednesday after reportedly finding an unknown substance in a packet of chips they were eating. In a separate case days earlier, nine learners from Sikelela Primary School were treated after they allegedly ate biscuits and complained of stomach pains. Department spokesperson Brene Hammond.
2: The two learners have been medically tested following the incident. The matter has been reported to the relevant authorities and is currently under investigation. SAPS was also on site and is investigating. At this stage, no conclusions have been reached, and we urge the public not to speculate while the investigation is ongoing.
1: KwaZulu-Natal police say they'll ensure this year's Comrades Marathon is safe and incident-free. The provincial joint security team has concluded its plan for the international race. Nhlanhla Mabaso reports.
3: Thousands of runners from across the world will tackle the 85-kilometer uprun from Durban to Pietermaritzburg on Sunday, with 515 South African Police Service officers also taking part. Police say they will leave nothing to chance after last year's confrontation between EFF supporters and Israeli soldiers participating in the run, which required police intervention. Acting Police Provincial Commissioner Major General Phumelele Makhoba.
4: The threats that are out there, the anti-foreigner sentiments, I can say in short that our plan is in place. We'll have deployment not only for the police but all the role players that are relevant to the operational plan. I won't mention them, but you must know that there will be police officers that are in uniform. There will also be police officers not in uniform.
3: Meanwhile, KZN Police Head Nhlanhla Mkhwanazi has also asked police officers running the race to stay alert and not neglect their duty. Nhlanhla Mabaso, Eyewitness News, Durban.
1: And in Australia, a woman has been critically wounded in a shark mauling attack at a Sydney beach. Police say the woman in her 30s is in critical condition after suffering serious injuries to her arms and legs. Four people have been killed in an unusual spate of shark attacks around the country this year. This includes a 12-year-old boy who was bitten by a shark while swimming in Sydney Harbour in January. Gauteng's fine with a high of 23 degrees in Joburg, Pretoria and Vereeniging. Cape Town's also fine with a light to moderate easterly to northeasterly peaking at 18 degrees. The top story in EWN this hour, a third suspect has been arrested in connection with the murder of two tourists at the Kruger National Park.
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8: 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What we do is we take a one-of-a-kind musical journey down a memory lane. We're playing the best to come out of the 80s, the 90s, up until now. It's all a grand plan from us to ensure we create a feel-good factor for you as we put you into the weekend mode. My name is Amongi Lenzelenzele, and every Saturday and Sunday from 11 to 3, I meet you here. This is our safe space, and we do what we do best, where we have good conversation, we have good music, and we just allow ourselves to be taken on a musical journey. On 0725671567

7667, that number. It is the WhatsApp line. You can send a voice note. You can send a text message. Let's talk about Bafana, Bafana. Oh, I'm hurting. My daughters are all hurting. My wife is hurting. They don't understand. But I'll tell you more about that. How was your week, though? What good things did you get up to? What bad things happened over this time? Because we don't only share the good, we share the bad and the ugly also, with the hope that together we can change the mood for the better.

0: It's a song by Sting coming out in the year 1987. And if you read back on the history of the song, it was, I suppose, to a greater extent talking to gay icon, that is Quentin Crisp, who was an Englishman and apparently meeting up with Sting. And in their conversation from his flat in Manhattan, Crisp remarked jokingly, saying that, you know, he looked forward to receiving his naturalization papers so that he can commit a crime. And when Sting asked more about this, he answered, no, something glamorous, non-violent, with a dash of style. And yeah, and so this was one of the stories that gave birth to this song, An Englishman in New York. It's a song that's pertinent, it's a song that's relevant, because of what is currently going on in the world, not just in South Africa with the whole xenophobic conversation and many other countries. But hey, not having that conversation right now, just saying, this is why we listen to music. There's a backstory. And more often than not, it helps us also to recount our history so that we don't repeat the mistakes of the past. Oh, it's going to be that kind of a Saturday to morning to the afternoon. I'm hoping you're enjoying the music. You are listening to Just the Hits with me, Abungile Ganzelenzele. You're on Cape Talk on 567 on the AIM frequency. Say hello on the WhatsApp line on 072-567-1567. How's the music treating you?
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0: Red Angel, fabulous day because everything is going your way. I'm hoping that is, in fact, the case. If everything's not going your way, don't worry, you've come to the right station. That is Cape Talk on 567 on the AM frequency because, yeah, as we take this one-of-a-kind musical journey, we ensure to put you into the weekend mode. My name is Abungi Lenzelenzele on 072-567-1567. That's where I'm waiting to hear from you, like Velma saying, very good morning to you. Looking forward to a great start to your show. Have a super Saturday. Let's go, Velma. Indeed, we are going.
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3: 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Because you cannot put monetary value on something like this in Madanga. It's discovering more things than we've ever uncovered in this country, and it's going to do more. 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

0: And I'll write your name.
1: Taylor Swift, Blank Space, 46 after 11. Or, if you like, 14 minutes before we get to the top of the hour. Wonderful to have you on board. Malby saying, good morning, Gabongile. Enjoying the music? Well, that's the whole plan. And thank you for sending your messages through as we continue to take this one-of-a-kind musical journey down memory lane. I'm hoping that the Bafana Bafana wound is healing, and we're looking forward to the next match. Three red cards in one game. That was the game that took place last Thursday, and I think it was lovely to see all South Africans coming out to support. And man, we are a passionate nation, and we're a nation that always expects to win, and rightfully so, by the way, in my view. What were your thoughts on the game? Do you watch it?
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0: This is EWN.
1: Good afternoon, I'm Aurélie Kalinga. Dozens of protesters are marching towards the Western Cape Provincial Legislature, calling for the removal of undocumented foreign nationals from South Africa. The group is expected to hand over a memorandum of demands which details their immigration-related concerns. The demonstration comes amid a wave of protests calling for illegal foreign nationals to leave the country by the 30th of June. Cameron Clark is there.
2: A group of protesters has embarked on a peaceful march through the city, moving toward the provincial legislature. The demonstrators are expected to hand over a memorandum outlining their demands, which include calls for the removal of undocumented foreign nationals from South Africa. Police and Metro Police are monitoring the march from both the front and rear as it proceeds peacefully through this area. Participants who have asked not to be filmed and refused to be interviewed are singing struggle songs saying the time has come and it is time to go out of South Africa. They are carrying posters with messages saying do it for their future and do it for your country. Cam Ray Clark, Eyewitness News, District 6.
1: A third suspect has been arrested in connection with the murder of two tourists at the Kruger National Park. The 26-year-old man was arrested in Zimbabwe yesterday. The bodies of elderly couple Dina and Ernst Marais were discovered at the park last month. Forestry, Fisheries and Environmental Minister Willie Okump has praised the cross-border cooperation between South African, Mozambican and Zimbabwean law enforcement agencies.
3: I want to commend the Sand Park Rangers as well as the South African Police Services and the law enforcement agencies in both Mozambique and Zimbabwe for their great cooperation in making sure that this suspect is brought to justice.
1: Investigations are underway after a fire at a warehouse in Johannesburg, Amalgam Industrial Area. Officials say this morning's blaze destroyed parts of the facility. Emergency crews worked for some hours to contain and fully extinguish the fire, stopping it from spreading to nearby properties. Joburg EMS spokesperson Robert Mulaudzi.
4: There were no injuries which were reported during this fire incident, and also the cause of the fire incident at this stage is still a subject of investigations.
1: Action SA says the DA is trembling at the prospect of losing the city of Cape Town and has warned that holding a majority is not a birthright. Action SA, which is announcing its mayoral candidates in Cape Town today, says the DA decided to announce its own candidates at the same time in the same place out of fear. Both parties will slug it out for support in Hanover Park when they announce their candidates to

0: been launching their mayoral candidate. So I think, yeah, people are trembling.
1: Parliamentary leader Ethel Trollope also had a word of advice for parties who hold a majority.
2: No political party in this country has a birthright to have a majority or to govern. We've seen the ANC lose their majority. We're going to see the DA lose its majority.
1: The DA is expected to announce its federal leader and incumbent Mayor Jordan Hill Lewis as its mayoral candidate for another term. Babalo Ndenza, Eyewitness News, Cape Town.
3: And in the Democratic Republic of Congo, unrest has broken out in the streets of the capital, Kinshasa, as supporters of the ruling government clash with those of opposition parties, demonstrating against a proposed constitutional change allowing presidents a third term in office. President Felix Tshisekedi is finishing his second term in 2028, but indicated he'd be willing to stand for a third following a referendum. The National Assembly is milling over a bill that would allow such changes to the Congolese constitution in the event of a major dysfunction. In response, opposition parties and their supporters took to the streets yesterday, butting heads with Tshisekedi's supporters, with police eventually firing tear gas to disperse the crowds. Gauteng's fine with a high of 23 degrees in Joburg, Pretoria and Vereeniging. Cape Town's also fine with a light to moderate easterly to northeasterly, peaking at 18 degrees. The top story in EWN this hour, dozens of protesters are marching towards the Western Cape Provincial Legislature, calling for the removal of undocumented foreign nationals from the country.
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5: As we turn things around from morning to afternoon, your time on this beautiful Saturday morning, that is the 13th day of June of 2026. It is 5 minutes after 12. Allow me then to say good afternoon, Cape Talk. Welcome to the second hour of the show that's taking you on a one-of-a-kind musical journey down memory lane. We're playing some of the best music to come out of the 80s, 90s, up until now. My name is Abongile Ndzelenzele. It is a pleasure, it is an honor to be in your company. Thank you for trusting me to take care of you. Thank you for trusting Cape Talk to take care of you. As we do, and as we always do, we're playing some good music, but also we're conversing on the WhatsApp line. That is why I want to find out from you at home, what are you up to? Did you watch the Bafana game? How did you feel about the game? Awongile Ndzelenzele, waiting to hear from you.

0: It's Marge. Madonna saying, I will always cherish. Cherish you, cherish your strength, cherish our friendship, cherish the idea that every Saturday and Sunday we get to congregate here and enjoy just a conversation amongst friends, amongst people who understand one another, amongst people who just enjoy the simpler things in life. You're playing just the hits on K-Talk. Thank you so very much for tuning in. And thank you for trusting me. Thank you for allowing me into your private space, into your living rooms. And Ray Abraham saying, good morning, Abungile. It's an honor for me to have you back in my place. That's what I'm talking about. You can also send your message 072-5671-567.
1: Just the hits. With Abungile Mfele Mfele. On K-Talk.

0: The song is called Acid Rain, hoping that you're enjoying the music. It is from Weddy Oldfield. Also played you the likes of Backstreet Boys, Larger Than Life, 29 after 12 or 31 before we get to 1, depending on how you like your time. I want to say we are loving the music, we're loving your company, we're loving everything that has to do with you. And thank you for taking the time to partake on this one-of-a-kind musical journey down memory lane. As we do here on 567 on the A frequency, as we do here on Just the Hits, on 072-567-1567, it is Marlon who's coming in saying, Ems, 3 red cards in 1 game, how about that? Well, yeah, indeed. How about that? If you don't know what Marlon's talking about, we're talking about the South African versus Mexico World Cup opening game. And yeah, many people have mixed feelings about that. One thing I've always said is that South Africans will support. And in fact, we are going to support. But, well, we demand a win. We don't take losses very well in South Africa. There's something that just breaks in us whenever there's a loss. It feels like, But we heal from the sore wound and we look to the next game. Your thoughts are 072-567-1567.
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3: 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And the Botswana president made it clear that you come here, you overstay, we'll find you, I will lock you.
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0: Oh, yes. Somewhere there's a star shining out there, and all that I just need to hear is, how are you doing? I want to love to hear you say, I'm doing fine, I'm happy. All is well. These are the things we'd love to hear. 44 after 12 time is continuing. We continue to enjoy the show, and I'm hoping that you are having a pleasant time. Coming in on the WhatsApp line, it is coming in from Davis. Good afternoon, Ebs. We haven't heard from Gayton since Thursday night. Well, saying he's in hiding now. Actually, I saw a post from him talking to the fact that I think he said... Bafana showed class. They showed that we deserve to be there, even though we lost. It was just not our result. I don't know. Let's talk. Let's have a conversation. Thank you. As we continue to listen to the music.
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3: 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And they didn't deliver. So it's that time that we vote somebody else. Not voting is not an answer. We must go and vote. But let's think before we vote. Let's vote for people that will bring meaningful change.
2: So go ahead and give us a call on 021-446-0567.
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1: Good afternoon, I'm Zingisa Chirwa. The family and friends of late car track employee Gcina Dladla say her warmth, kindness and vibrant spirit touched everyone she met. The 29-year-old died at the company's Rosebank headquarters a week ago after reporting that she was feeling unwell. Those close to Dladla allege that she was denied an opportunity to go home despite informing her supervisor about her condition. Her death has sparked widespread public attention and raised questions about the circumstances leading to her passing. Scores of mourners have gathered in Mdeni, Soweto for her funeral service, where family, friends and community members are paying their final respects. Ngosikhona Malinga Mnisi reports.
2: As you enter the marquee where the service is being held, you are immediately drawn to a large portrait of Gcina Dladla, her bright smile reflecting the joyful person many say she was. That smile has featured prominently in the tributes delivered today, with mourners remembering her as a kind-hearted who brought light to those around her. Gcina's friends paid an emotional tribute to her. Dladla will be laid to rest at Olifants Vlei Cemetery later today. Or see Khona Malinga Mnisi, Eyewitness News in Soweto.
1: Parliament's impeachment process against President Cyril Ramaphosa could face delays following an urgent court bid by the head of state. Ramaphosa approached the Western Cape High Court seeking to interdict the impeachment inquiry pending the outcome of a separate review application. The move comes just weeks after the Constitutional Court ordered Parliament establish an impeachment committee and proceed with an inquiry unless a court rules otherwise. Mongezi Gogo reports.
3: In court papers filed on Thursday, Ramaphosa asked the High Court to stop the National Assembly and the Impeachment Committee from commencing with the process until his review challenge has been determined. The application has been brought on an urgent basis and could have the effect of delaying the parliamentary process. The President has cited the Speaker of the National Assembly, the Chairperson of the Impeachment Committee, as well as the EFF and ATM, along with Vuyo Zungula, as respondents. The matter is now awaiting directions from the Judge President on when it will be heard. Mongezi Gogo, Eyewitness News.
1: Forestry, Fisheries and Environment Minister Willie Okamp says the Kirstenbosch Botanical Garden in Cape Town is not in decline despite recent criticism. Okamp inspected the heritage site this week alongside plant ecologist Professor Eugene Moll. Moll, who previously raised concerns, says he was surprised to find facilities now meeting expected standards. The minister says some complaints stem from issues already resolved after engagement with the South African National Biodiversity Institute. But environmental journalist Don Pinnock says bureaucracy and centralized decision-making remains a challenge.
4: Staff have been leaving or being fired, and these are highly skilled horticulturists.

0: 100 easterly to northeasterly at a high of 18 degrees. The top story in EWN this hour, family and friends of late car track employee Gcina Dladla say her warmth, kindness and vibrant spirit touched everyone she met.
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2: Good afternoon, I'm Lennox Wasara. The United States launched their home World Cup in emphatic fashion this morning, thrashing Paraguay 4-1 with a perfectly scripted opening performance to delight a star-studded home crowd out in Los Angeles. USA coach Mauricio Pochettino had this to say after that match.
3: It was really good. I think we really played well. We are so happy. But that is only the start. It's still two games to play. We need to enjoy about that start of the tournament, knowing that we need to keep going and trying to improve and trying to do better in the next game, because it's going to be all the games very competitive.
2: In Friday's other match, co-host Canada earned the first World Cup point in their history, while Kyle Larin grabbed a second-half equaliser in Toronto to make it 1-1 against Bosnia-Herzegovina. And South Africa opened their account at a different World Cup. It's a Women's T20 World Cup in England. It's Proteas women who battle against Australia women at 3:30 today. Let's hear from skipper Laura Vorwaardt on how ready they feel in the camp.
4: Yeah, I think the warm-up games went pretty well. Happy with how we batted in both games. Well, actually, the first game we actually didn't bat that well, now that I think back to it. But yeah, I think warm-ups are just about spending a bit of time in the middle. Not too fazed about the results. I think there's some things in the New Zealand game we felt we could have done a bit better with the ball. I think we were in a position to probably win that game and then let it slip a little bit with the ball, so that was a bit disappointing.
2: Later tonight, New Zealand will battle against West Indies at 7:30. And host England started on a winning note with an 87-run victory over Sri Lanka. Formula One is out in Spain this weekend. All eyes on Mercedes teenage sensation Kimi Antonelli, who's searching for his 6th consecutive win and equal Lewis Hamilton's record. Free practice 3 is underway and qualifying will start at 4 o'clock. In rugby, the Hurricanes have booked their ticket into the final of the Super Rugby after an impressive and dominant win over the Blues. They'll meet the Chiefs in the final, who overcame the Crusaders in yesterday's semi. To the tennis courts, out at the HSBC Women's Singles, it's a quarterfinal. Emma Raducanu battles Kamila Rakimova. That starts in 25 minutes. And to the golf course we go on the PGA Tour, where James Barnes is leading by one shot. He's at 10 under par after the opening two rounds. South Africa's Audrey Portheta is just 3 shots off the pace, and he will look to make a strike over the weekend. Lennox Wasara, Eyewitness News Sport.
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7: And like razzmatazz, it is 7 minutes after one. We're in the third of this wonderful show that is called Just the Hits. You're on K-Talk. My name is Abongile Nzelenzele. And here on 567 on the AM frequency, I am the captain on this one-of-a-kind musical journey down memory lane. We've been talking about Bafana Bafana. Ronald Sobhoka saying that, you know, Bafana don't play to win. They play not to lose. That is the perfect statement, I think, sir. Thank you very much. And Ray saying, you know, Bafana was still chewing on 16 years ago. Barely by this Thursday, they've swallowed it and they'll be ready to play. Oh, yeah. I know the game. What's the game? I think it's at 3 a.m. in the morning this coming Thursday. But I'll confirm and I'm going to try and stay up. Well, I'm going to try and wake up. There's no way I'm staying up until then. But I can try and wake up. We'll see. We'll see. We'll see. 8 after 1. If you have just tuned in, don't worry. The madness is all part of the fun. The laughter is what this show is all about. And it doesn't matter the mood that you're in. We are playing your number ones at one. That's right. It is music all coming from a specific year. All I want to find out from you is, can you guess the year that they are coming from? We're going to play 6 songs now. And those songs are in celebration of your birthday. They're in celebration of your anniversary. They're in celebration of anything that you are celebrating. Well done on that pumpkin in that garden. You finally managed to grow one. I'm happy for you. That being said, if it is your birthday today, happy birthday. If it is your anniversary today, happy anniversary. And you also at home, 072-567-1567, you can send a message wishing a loved one a happy birthday, wishing

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Once again, can you tell after these next six songs what year your number ones at one are coming from? Ho, ho, ho. Let's start at Barcelona.

0: It's Rod Stewart with Forever Young, finishing your six songs in a row. We're playing your number ones at one, but also celebrating your birthday, your anniversary, celebrating whatever it is that you are celebrating. Rod Stewart played you also the likes of Martika. Or Mika Paris, also played you Richard Marx, UB40, Chrissy Hyde, Jennifer Ferguson and Freddie Mercury with Barcelona. And Ray saying, wow, that's a song. What a song. The voice is Barcelona, indeed. And also Ray saying the year that you're looking for is 1988. This sentiment is shared also by Mel B and also by Marlon. Thank you so very much for playing along. It is indeed the year 1988. So happy that you are enjoying the year. Still more music to come your way. And of course, the games have begun because I want us to play the game Know Your Music. How this game works is as simple as this. I'm going to give you the lyrics of a verse of a song. You know it came out in 1988, 89, 87, somewhere around there. So, and if you think you know, you can even tell me the name of the artist. By the way, it is 25 minutes before we get to the top of the hour, or 35 minutes after one. Here are the lyrics. On 072-567-1567, I find myself in a strange situation, and I don't know how. What seemed to be an infatuation is so different now. I can't get by if we're not together. Oh, can't you see? Girl, I want you now and forever close to me. Once again, those lyrics are those... Did I say lyrics? Yes, it is lyrics. I find myself in a strange situation, and I don't know how. What seemed to be an infatuation is so different now. I can't get by if we're not together. Oh, can't you see? Girl, I want you now and forever close to me. 072-567-1567.
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0: If ever I hear this song, I always think of, you know, reggae music. You know, Lucky Dube's music. Hey, you Rasta man. Hey, we gotta together as well. But that's not the song. This one is Christians with Ideal World. Also, Christa Berg with Missing You. That's the two songs we played. 47 after one, we're playing the game Know Your Music, where I gave you, or I'm giving you these lyrics. I find myself in a strange situation, and I don't know how what seemed to be an infatuation is so different now. I can't get by if we're not together. Oh, can't you see? Girl, I want you now and forever close to me. The song came out in 1987, somewhere around there. We're playing your number ones at one on this station. That is DSTV channel 885, 567 on the AM frequency with me, Abungile Kanzele Nzele. Do you know the name of the song? And can you tell me the name of the artist on 072-5671-567?
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9: 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Live with us.

It's Def Leppard. Oh my, Love Bites. Oh, come on, please tell me the music is taking you places. 55 after 1.5 minutes before we get to the top of the hour. Awongile Kanzelenzele playing you just the hits, because that's what it's all about. It's about good company, good music, and just good all-round fun. I wanted to find out from you at home if you could guess the name of the song from these lyrics. I find myself in a strange situation, and I don't know how what seemed to be an infatuation is so different now. I can't get if we're no longer together. Oh, can you see? Girl, I want you now and forever close to me. On 072-567-1567, Kevin covers in and says, I love the music. And also, Peter A says, hi, Abungile. Thanks for the great music. It's my girlfriend's life partner, caregiver's birthday today. I won't age. I won't tell you her age, but she looks far younger. How about some platters? One of her favorite and mine. That's Peter and Kenneth Peter. We'll see. In the meantime, though, now let's check for the correct answer. Ray saying, that's the Foreigner. I don't want to live without you. And I will see you after the news. Well done, Ray.

0: This is EWN.
1: Good afternoon, I'm Zingisa Chirwa. Police are maintaining a strong presence as members of the anti-illegal immigration group March in March make their way through Cape Town CBD towards Parliament. Officers were forced to intervene after some protesters demanded that a foreign national business owner close his shop along the route. The group, which is calling for the removal of undocumented foreign nationals from South Africa, is expected to hand over a memorandum of demands detailing its immigration-related concerns. The demonstration comes amid growing calls from some groups for undocumented foreign nationals to leave the country by the end of June. In Gauteng, the family and friends of late car track employee Glina Dladla say her warmth, kindness and vibrant spirit touched everyone she met. The 29-year-old died at the company's Rosebank headquarters a week ago after reporting that she was feeling unwell. Those close to Dladla alleged she was denied an opportunity to go home despite informing her supervisor about her condition. Her death has sparked widespread public attention and raised questions about the circumstances leading to her passing. Scores of mourners have gathered in Mdeni Soweto for her funeral service, where family, friends and community members are paying their final respects. Ngosikhona Malinga Mnisi reports.
2: As you enter the marquee where the service is being held, you are immediately drawn to a large portrait of Glina Dladla, her bright smile reflecting the joyful person many say she was. That smile has featured prominently in the tributes delivered today, with mourners remembering her as a kind-hearted, hard-working young woman who brought light to those around her. Dladla will be laid to rest at Olifants Vlei Cemetery later today. Or see Khona Malinga Mnisi, Eyewitness News in Soweto.
1: Forestry, Fisheries and Environment Minister Willie Oukamp says the Kirstenbosch Botanical Garden in Cape Town is not in decline despite recent criticism. Oukamp inspected the heritage site this week along plant ecologist Professor Eugene Moll. Moll, who previously raised concerns, says he was surprised to find the facilities now meeting expected standards. Oukamp says some complaints stem from issues already resolved after engagement with the South African National Biodiversity Institute. But environmental journalist Don Pinnock says bureaucracy and centralized decision making remains challenging.
3: Staff have been leaving or being fired, and these are highly skilled horticulturalists. Why are they leaving? Why are they going? You know, and so the scientific side, as it were, the botanical side, seems to be weakening.
1: And the world's first trillionaire, Elon Musk, is facing renewed criticism over anti-immigrant riots in Belfast after researchers found violent narratives he amplified on his platform X amassed millions of views. Clashes broke out in the Irish capital after a brutal knife attack earlier this week by a Sudanese national who had been charged with attempted murder. Musk amplified calls for protest action across Britain from anti-immigration activist Tommy Robinson and wrote to his 240 million followers on X that only by protesting repeatedly and loudly will there be any change. He also boosted anti-immigration posts and messages from Rupert Lowe, leader of the French hard-right party Restore Britain. Non-profit tech watchdog Center for Countering Digital Hate says Musk's amplification has been instrumental, contributing 64 million views. X did not respond to AFP's request for comment. And a quick look at your weather. It's clear skies in Gauteng today. Temperatures peaked at highs of 23 degrees.

0: were involved after the staff and everything.
1: Yeah, the host nation had a tough time out on the field. Bosnia, its governor, suddenly pushed Canada all the way. And despite home crowd cheering them in Toronto, the Canadians had to settle for a 1-1 draw. Elsewhere at the World Cup, it's England who haven't kicked a ball yet, but they already had a disruption in their build-up. Training equipment was stolen before the squad arrived in Kansas City ahead of Wednesday's opener against Croatia. The FA are yet to compile a full inventory of what was taken, but there are fears that boots are among the missing items. Switching codes now to the Women's T20 World Cup, which is currently underway in England. The hosts got off to a perfect start, beating Sri Lanka by 87 runs on Friday. And Proteas women opened their account this afternoon against Australia. Australia are the most decorated side in the tournament's history. 2 years ago, South Africa beat the Aussies in the semifinals before falling to New Zealand in the final. Let's hear from Captain Laura Vorwart, who says that having a great coach will certainly help.
2: And it's really nice to have someone, you know, reminding us of how good we are so often. So I think that's been awesome, as he doesn't really care who we're playing against. He just fully believes if we do what we do well, we can beat any side in the world. So it's awesome to have that support and to have someone that backs us as much as he does.
1: And finally, we end up with some golf action on the Sunshine Tour. South Africa's Jason Ruetz is having quite the time of his life. He's got a commanding lead at the Zambian Open, leading by 5 shots at 10 under par after 6 holes of his third round, which continues out in Zambia. Lennox Wasara, Eyewitness News Sport.
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4: And as we find ourselves in the last and final hour of the show, I would once again like to introduce myself, Abungile Kanzelenzele, playing you just the hits here on Cape Talk, hoping that you are having a wonderful time wherever it is that you may be. As we continue with the hits, it is 7 minutes after two, and it's also time for you and I to play the warm-up round to the brain teaser. Talking about the warm-up round to the brain teaser, I want to find out from you if you can give me the name of this animal, sometimes referred to or called the African ant bear or ant eater, not to be confused with the South American ant eaters or the Cape ant eater. What is the name of this animal? 0725671567. Let the games begin.

0: It's Go West saying, I am the king of wishful thinking. I'll get over you. Ooh, when your heart is paining. And we've been through a lot, God was shame. Yes, South Africans. I'll get over you. Woo-wee. Okay, music nonetheless. Let's enjoy it. Playing you just the hits. Velma saying, my family members saying your music is gevaarlijk. Oh, I can't, Velma. I don't know what to say. But thank you so very much for that. We are playing the game or the warm-up round to the brain teaser. I want to find out from you, what is the name of this animal that is sometimes called the African ant bear or ant eater? Not to be confused with the South American ant eaters or the Cape ant eater. Its name comes from Afrikaans and it's not closely related to the pig. Hint, hint. It's just a statement from, or rather, taken from its burrowing habits. What's the name of this animal? 072-567-1567.
1: Hi, Abs. Great weekend, great weather, great show as always. Just had a little bit of gym, and I think I could end it off with a little bit of pulse-raising weather girls and it's raining men. Thanks, Abs. Bye. Die long more.
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0: Umsaki, dear youth, are you brave enough? That's the question. 27 after 2. Man, I love that message from Mandy. That's, you know, almost. Your music is gevaarlijk, jong. Loving it. Thank you. Thank you for the compliment. And then thank your family for tuning in. Thank you to all of you for making this the greatest show out there. We are playing the warm-up round to the brain teaser, and I want to find out from you at home, what is the name of this animal that is sometimes called the African ant bear or ant eater? It is not to be confused with the South American ant eater or the Cape ant eater. Its name comes from Afrikaans, and it's not closely related to pigs or a pig. Hint, hint, wink, wink. It's just steak taken from its burrowing habits. Coming in on the WhatsApp line, Ray says, you're looking for an aardvark. Nulzi also saying aardvark and laughing. I think it was the hint that gave it away. Also coming in is Jaden going in with aardvark. Thank you. Yes, you are correct. I was looking for the aardvark. And by the way, just so you know, it comes from a whole lot of Southern Africa. You would think it's just because of the Afrikaans name, you'll find it only in South Africa and the neighboring countries around that. But no. Just beyond the equator, you'll also find it there and there. Well, that's something you've learned now. Coming up next, we play the brain teaser.
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0: 36 after 2, Duffy with Mercy. Oh, it's going to be an interesting one. That's how we get to the brain teaser for today. By the way, if it's your first time on the show today, my name is Abongile Nzele, playing you just the hits, hoping that you're enjoying the music. On 567 on the AM frequency, we played the warm-up round. It is time for us now to play the brain teaser for the day. I think today's one, I found it to be ambiguous. I found it to be very difficult. Nonetheless, we've kicked it up a notch. I've realized that if I'm to win against you, I can't be merciful. I need to look into my dark side, and I need to ensure I execute with absolute, absolute disregard for pain. Ooh. Did that work, by the way? I'm hoping it did. Okay, 37 after 2. If it's your first time on the show today, we're playing the brain teaser now. How this works is that I'm going to read the brain teaser to you. You'll then come back to me on the WhatsApp line. If the majority of the messages coming in are correct, you win. If the majority of the messages coming in are incorrect, I win. If there's no message at all, it means you don't know the answer. Therefore, I win. All right? If it's a draw, status quo remains. All right. So, it was after my loss last Sunday that I found myself making a pilgrimage, taking the walk through the high mountains of the Pacific. And of course, it is there that I met a butterfly that whispered in my ear and said, "To you, I grant you the art of being a king." I knew exactly what the brain teaser was going to be today. And so I come to you with this brain teaser. Some have me and some don't. You will find me in places with walls. I follow instructions. I can take you to the North Pole or to the Kalahari Desert. My food that powers me is bought for me, and I share it with others inside the walls. What or who am I? I can taste the victory already. Some have me and some don't. You will find me in places with walls. I follow instructions. I can take you to the North Pole or to the Kalahari Desert. My food that powers me is bought for me, and I share it with others inside the walls. In fact, you could even argue and say outside, inside and outside the walls. What or who am I? Sure. Yeah, we are playing now. 072-5671-567.
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0: Very good afternoon. Just want to say I love the show and loving the music. I remember back in the days when Alan Barnett was doing this show. Thank you. You're still on top of your game with the greatest music, the greatest show. Thank you.
1: Alan Barnett. You? Yeah, you guys have memories, ne? Ah, thank you very much. I think I remember back in 2022, I was watching a Facebook extract talking about Alan Barrow's long career, having started, but in 1997, joining KFM and then moving on to Cape Talk on 702 for Solid Gold Weekends. Eish! Ah, okay, memories. Okay, now I'm with you. 49 after 2, thank you for tuning in. We're playing a difficult brain teaser. And today there's no wiggle room. It's either right or it's wrong. Some may agree, some may Yeah. One answer only. We're playing the brain teaser on 0725671567. Some have me and some don't. You'll find me in places with walls. I follow instructions. I can take you to the North Pole or to the Kalahari Desert. My food that powers me is bought for me and I share it with others inside or outside the walls. What or who am I? One last time. Some have me and some don't. You will find me in places with walls. I follow instructions. I can take you to the North Pole or to the Kalahari Desert. My food that powers me is bought for me and I share with others inside or outside the house. What or who am I? 072-5671-567.
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And it's Billy Joel with A Matter of Trust, taking us to 6 minutes before we get to the top of the hour. The music is ready. I believe the WhatsApp messages are going to be given to me. Done. We are getting ready. I'm feeling it. I'm feeling it. Okay, I'm feeling a bit scared because every time I felt it, I missed the point. But okay, here's the brain teaser for the day. Some have me and some don't. You will find me in places with walls. I follow instructions. I can take you to the North Pole or to the Kalahari Desert. My food that powers me is bought for me, and I share it with others inside or outside the walls. 0725671567. Can I please get the messages? Thank you very much. Let me refresh so that people don't say I'm cheating here. The last message that I've got coming in is from Derek. Derek in Sea Point. All right. Here are your answers. Nulzi says it's a TV set. Ray says it's Wi-Fi. Sue says, no. Sue in Parkland says, no. Hi, Abs. I'm going with a window. Patsy Duncan says, it's a jigsaw. And Derek goes, it's a TV. All right. Some have me and some don't. You will find me in places with walls. I follow instructions. I can take you to the North Pole or to the Kalahari Desert. My food that powers me is bought for me, and I shared with others inside or outside the walls. What am I? What or who am I? I am an air conditioner. Or you could have said house fan, you know, fan that blows water. Please cue in the music, because the answer that I was looking for was an air conditioner. And so, with this whitewash,

0: of Cape Talk shall bow to King Abs and observe his new rule, and long live the king. Long live King Abs. Thank you for playing along.
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Patricia says, congrats, Your Majesty. Abongile blessings. Thank you. Mandy says, I'm glad you won the brain teaser today. About time. And Ray says, master of the greatest show. Just can't pass the winning goal. Thank you so very much for playing along. Do not go away. The music continues here on Cape Talk, but this is where you and I part ways. Please have a fantastic Saturday afternoon further. And as always, from my side, King Abongile. Do stay blessed, Cape Talk.

0: This is EWN.
1: Good afternoon, I'm Zingisa Chirwa. Police are maintaining a strong presence as members of the anti-illegal immigration group March in March make their way through Cape Town CBD towards Parliament. Officers were forced to intervene after some protesters demanded that a foreign national business owner close his shop along the march route. The group, which is calling for the removal of undocumented foreign nationals from South Africa, is expected to hand over a memorandum of demands detailing its immigration-related concerns. The demonstration comes amid growing calls from some groups for undocumented foreign nationals to leave the country by the end of June. Camry Clark reports.
2: The owner of Prince Beauty Salon and Tattoos closed his business for the day after protesters stopped outside the premises of Strand Street in Cape Town CBD. Some members of the March in March group demanded that the shop close, prompting police to intervene as tensions briefly flared. The owner later locked the premises and left the area. He declined to comment. Protesters were also heard telling foreign nationals along the route to return to their home countries. Camry Clark, Eyewitness News, Cape Town.
1: Meanwhile, Cape Town Mayor and DA leader Jordan Hill-Lewis has officially been announced as the party's candidate for the city's mayoral race in the upcoming local government election. Addressing a packed Hanover Park Civic Centre during the party's campaign launch today, Hill-Lewis outlined the DA's service delivery record in Cape Town. Quentin Mdjala reports.
3: Cape Town Mayor Jordan Hill-Lewis used the DA's campaign launch to appeal directly to voters, asking residents to give the party another term in office when the country heads to the polls in November. While outlining the city's progress during his first term, Hill-Lewis drew sharp comparisons with other metros, particularly Johannesburg, where he criticized ongoing service delivery challenges under the ANC-led coalition. The DA says it is aiming to retain control of Cape Town despite smaller parties looking to unseat it, having made inroads into its traditional coloured support base in the Western Cape. Quinton Mdjala, Eyewitness News, Hanover Park.
1: Three security guards accused of harassing an e-hailing driver and passengers in KwaZulu-Natal will remain behind bars after their bail application was denied in the Pinetown Magistrate Court. Video footage of the incident shows the driver and his four female passengers being threatened, intimidated and harassed by three gun-wielding guards in Gwandengezi. Evidence presented in court yesterday revealed the victims received threats after the video went viral on social media. The Transport Department in the province has welcomed the ruling and call for possible additional charges. Spokesperson Dabezinhle Sibiya.
4: They will reappear in court on the 17th of June 2026. Most shocking is the further revelation in court that the owner of on-call security company made a thinly veiled threat against the e-hailing driver and instructed him to withdraw the case.
1: And Johannesburg City Power has raised alarm over a sharp rise in cable theft and vandalism targeting electricity infrastructure across Roodepoort. The utility warns the attacks are becoming more frequent, coordinated and destructive, leading to prolonged power outages, costly repairs and growing safety risks. Spokesperson Isaac Mangena says they're working with law enforcement agencies to investigate the ongoing attacks.
5: We cannot rule out possibility that organized criminal syndicates may be involved. Communities are often the first to notice suspicious activity, and their vigilance remains one of our strongest defense against this infrastructure crime.
1: A quick look at the skies. It is clear skies in Gauteng tomorrow. Johannesburg dropping to overnight lows of 8 degrees, peaking at 18. Pretoria low of 9 and a high of 21. Vereeniging 11 and 19 degrees. Cape Town's partly cloudy tomorrow with a moderate northwesterly wind at a low of 10 and a high of 16 degrees. The top story in EWN this hour. Police are maintaining a strong presence as members of the anti-illegal immigration group March in March make their way through Cape Town CBD towards Parliament.
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6: Good afternoon, I'm Lennox Wasara. We'll begin with cricket, and the Proteas women are just moments away from a massive opening clash against Australia at the Women's T20 World Cup. South Africa faced the most successful side in the tournament's history. We're just 25 minutes away from that, where the Aussie side won the toss and opted to bat first there. So South Africa will field. But let's hear from Captain Laura Hovart, who says that her team is ready for the challenge.

0: run victory over Sri Lanka. To football now, the World Cup. Canada certainly picked up their first point in a FIFA World Cup after staging a fight back as they drew yesterday at home against a spirited Bosnia side out in Toronto. Roscoe who scored the second half equaliser to secure that point for the co-hosts after they were certainly falling behind in that encounter. Canadian coach Jesse Marsh praised the side's character and the impact of the goal scorer.
1: I knew Kyle wasn't happy about not starting, and we had a brief conversation about that. But I said to him, look, you've had a great year at Southampton, whether you've started or come off the bench. You've had an impact in every game, and now that you have to wrap your mind around that. And he did. You know, and even when I didn't put him in the first group and I waited to put him in till later, he was ready. And I just said, look, you can come underneath at times, but make sure you're getting yourself in the box and find ways to get chances and score a goal.
0: Elsewhere, the United States made a strong statement in a convincing 4-1 win over Paraguay in Los Angeles. Tonight, Qatar begin their campaign against Switzerland. Kickoff is at 9 p.m. Over to the tennis court, where Emma Raducanu is on course for a place in the semifinals at the HSBC Championships. The Brit has already claimed the opening set against Kamila Rakimova, and that's now battling through in the second set. Coming up is Katie Bolter, who will take on Donna Vukic in the next quarterfinal showdown. And finally, we end off now with some Formula One, where George Russell topped the timesheets in the third practice session ahead of the other drivers, Oscar Piastri and Charles Leclerc. Look out for qualifying, which gets underway in an hour. Lennox Wasara, Eyewitness News Sport.
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0: This is EWN.
1: Good afternoon, I'm Zingisa Chira. The Labour Department says 10,000 new inspectors will help step up its crackdown on businesses accused of flouting labour laws and employing undocumented foreign nationals. Officials conducted further blitz inspections in Pretoria yesterday, saying the countrywide campaign is meant to tighten compliance and protect worker rights. The operations come amid growing concerns over the use of cheap labour, with government under pressure to address illegal employment. Mongezi Gogo reports.
2: During his address earlier this month, President Cyril Ramaphosa indicated that all departments must work to strengthen enforcement, with labour officials now moving to expand their inspectorate. Deputy Labour Minister Jomo Sibiya says the additional capacity will allow the department to reach far more employers.
3: We are working hard to reform our laws. We are employing, we are recruiting 10,000 inspectors, as the President has announced. So those 10,000 inspectors are going to take us far. We are going to reach a number of employers.
2: The department says the recruitment drive will bolster its daily blitz operations and help curb the exploitation of vulnerable workers while ensuring a level playing field for compliant businesses. Mungi Zikoko, Eyewitness News.
1: Cape Town Mayor and DA leader Jordan Hill-Lewis has been officially announced as the party's candidate for the city's mayoral race in the upcoming local government election. Addressing a packed Hanover Park Civic Centre during the party's campaign launch today, Hill-Lewis outlined the DA's service delivery record in Cape Town. Quentin Mkiala reports.
4: Cape Town Mayor Jordan Hill-Lewis used the DA's campaign launch to appeal directly to voters, asking residents to give the party another term in office when the country heads to the polls in November. While outlining the city's progress during his first term, Hill-Lewis drew sharp comparisons with other metros, particularly Johannesburg, where he criticized ongoing service delivery challenges under the ANC-led coalition. The DA says it is aiming to retain control of Cape Town despite smaller parties looking to unseat it, having made inroads into its traditional colored support base in the Western Cape. Quentin Mkiala, Eyewitness News, Hanover Park.
1: Three security guards accused of harassing an e-hailing driver and passengers in KwaZulu-Natal will remain behind bars after their bail application was denied in the Pinetown Magistrate Court. Video footage of the incident shows the driver and his four female passengers being threatened, intimidated and harassed by three gun-wielding guards in Gwandengezi. Evidence presented in court yesterday revealed the victims received threats after the video went viral on social media. The Transport Department in the province has welcomed the ruling and called for possible additional charges. Spokesperson Dabezinhle Sibiya.
5: They will reappear in court on the 17th of June 2026. Most shocking is the further revelation in court that the owner of on-call security company made a thinly veiled threat against the e-hailing driver and instructed him to withdraw the case.
1: And Johannesburg City Power has raised alarm over a sharp rise in cable theft and vandalism targeting electricity infrastructure across Roodepoort. The utility warns that the attacks are becoming more frequent, coordinated and destructive, leading to prolonged power outages, costly repairs and growing safety risk. Spokesperson Isaac Mangena says they're working with law enforcement agencies to investigate the ongoing attacks.
6: We cannot rule out possibility that organized criminal syndicates may be involved. Communities are often the first to notice suspicious activity, and their vigilance remains one of our strongest defense against this infrastructure crime.
1: And a quick look at your weather. It's clear skies in Gauteng tomorrow. Johannesburg dropping to overnight lows of 8 degrees, peaking at 18. Pretoria 9 and 21. Vereeniging 11 and 19 degrees. Cape Town's partly cloudy tomorrow with a moderate northwesterly wind at a low of 10 and a high of 16. The top story in EWN this hour. The Labour Department says 10,000 new inspectors will help step up its crackdown on businesses accused of flouting labour laws and employing undocumented foreign nationals.
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7: Good afternoon, I'm Lennox Wasara. Proteas women off to the best start against the most successful side in a Women's T20 World Cup. After Australia opted to bat first, their country on 57 are the loss of two after seven overs of play. Wickets by Marzan Kopp and Shabmin Ismail. Still to come tonight, West Indies begin their campaign against New Zealand women. In today's results, Scotland making history, becoming bagging their first ever win at a T20 World Cup, grinding out to a 40-run win over Ireland. Away from the World Cup, Afghanistan are at the crease against India in the first ODI. They're 144-5 after 17 overs of play as their innings continues there. And in New Zealand have called up Will Young to replace Kane Williamson, who retired from international cricket yesterday during the ongoing series against England. Here's Williamson giving a reason for his decision.
8: It's been a process, but it does feel like the right time. I've given everything to this team, and it's given me a lot more, I think, in return. And when I look at the dressing room now and I see the talent and the journey that

0: the more forward possible that we can do and try to do better than the last World Cup. But for the moment, we are thinking in tomorrow.
1: Co-host Canada drew their opening match, and whilst the USA secured a dominant win in their encounter. Over to the tennis court now, out at the HSBC Champs, where Emma Raducanu has booked a place into the semifinals after a 6-3 and 7-5 win over Kamila Rakimova in their encounter. Currently in the other encounter, it's the first semifinal that's currently underway. It's Katie Bolter playing against Donna Vekic, and as play continues, it's Vekic who is leading in the first set. Moving now to some Formula One, where George Russell topped the timesheets in the third practice session at the Spanish Grand Prix there. It was a Mercedes driver who finished ahead of Oscar Piastri and Charles Leclerc, whilst championship leader Kimi Antonelli managed to finish in seventh place. Well, that won't matter much now because they are currently in qualifying and they look to find the best position to head into the final race tomorrow. Lennox Wasara, Eyewitness News Sport.
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0: This is EWN.
1: Good afternoon, I'm Zingisa Chira. Many mourners at the funeral of CarTrack employee Gcina Dladla are demanding union representation for call center staff. They say unionization would give workers the power to organize and shield themselves from harsh working conditions. Scores gathered in Soweto today to bid farewell to Dladla, who died at CarTrack's Rosebank offices last week. It's alleged she reported feeling unwell but was instructed to continue working, a claim the company has denied. Ngosikhona Malinga Mnisi reports.
2: Emotions ran high at the funeral of 29-year-old CarTrack employee Gcina Dladla. Mourners say she often complained of extreme fatigue and unhappiness at work. Her sudden death has ignited calls for accountability and stronger employee wellness programs. CarTrack, represented by staff at the service, insisted prioritize worker well-being, but current and former employees dispute this, alleging mistreatment and disregard for staff welfare. Speakers, including Dladla's uncle, urged workers to unite and organize against unjust conditions. Dladla has been laid to rest at Olifants Vlei Cemetery. Or see Khona Maninga Mnisi, Eyewitness News in Soweto.
1: Moving to the Western Cape, March and March protesters have handed over a memorandum to Parliament calling for the deportation of undocumented foreign nationals. Members of the anti-illegal immigration group marched through Cape Town CBD today before submitting their demands. In the memorandum, the group claims illegal immigration is placing strain on the housing system and worsening already stretched public services. Protesters declined to speak on record and were largely hostile to media questions, refusing to give their names or identities. One protester, speaking anonymously, alleged that foreign nationals are taking jobs from South Africans, saying employers prefer workers willing to accept lower wages and longer hours.
3: The foreign nationals would accept more than the hour that have been designed by the government. So now the employers will go to the lowest bidder, will go for someone who will take something low, something small.
1: An EWN reporter spoke to another protester who asked to remain anonymous after he slipped away from the group as it dispersed. When asked why European and other foreign nationals were not being targeted, the protester claimed African migrants place greater pressure on the local schooling system.
4: My opinion is that because the black foreigners are out in such greater numbers, and it's not the Caucasians and the Asians and the Middle Eastern people that we've been feeling pressed in our schools.
1: Police in the Western Cape have arrested a 28-year-old man at Cape Town International Airport after 150 live venomous scorpions were found hidden in his luggage. The suspect was apprehended yesterday during an intelligence-led operation involving the Kales River Stock Theft and Endangered Species Unit together with Cape Nature. Police say they acted on a tip-off, identified the man and searched his bags, where the scorpions were discovered concealed among his clothing. Provincial Police spokesperson Wesley Twigg.
5: He was arrested under the Nature and Environmental Ordinance Act, being in possession of a wild animal. The value of the scorpions is yet to be determined. The scorpions were transported to a haven for safekeeping. He is due to appear in the Bellville Magistrates Court on Monday, 15 June 2026.
1: And French pop star Patrick Bruel is facing two new sexual abuse complaints. The latest allegations accuse the 67-year-old singer and actor of attempted rape and sexual assault at a film festival in 2007, as well as a separate rape and sexual assault in 2012. These new complaints add to an expanding list of accusations against the French entertainer, who is already under formal investigation in multiple cases. Earlier this week, Bruel was charged with rape, attempted rape, sexual assault, and sexual harassment in four separate cases involving alleged incidents in France and Belgium. He has been placed under judicial supervision and is barred from leaving the French territory. Bruel has denied all charges. And a quick look at your weather. It's clear skies in Gauteng tomorrow. Johannesburg drops to overnight lows of 8 degrees, peaking at 18. Pretoria 9 and 21 degrees. Vereeniging 11 and 19. Cape Town's partly cloudy tomorrow with a moderate northwesterly wind at a low of 10 and a high of 16. The top story in EWN this hour: many mourners at the funeral of CarTrack employee Gcina Dladla are demanding union representation for call center staff.
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6: Good afternoon, I'm Lennox Wasara. South Africa are putting up quite a massive fight in their opening match at the Women's T20 World Cup, dismantling the Australian women's batting order, lineup order. Aussies currently just in their last delivery of that innings. They're currently on 172. The loss of 8, that's the innings score. And the winning target for South Africa will be 173 to win their opening encounter. Well, some great performance with the ball there. Ayabonga Kaka as well as Nonkululeko Mhlaba both having taken 2 wickets each. And Kapp and Ismail, as well as Nadine de Klerk, having taken the other wickets for the team. So we look forward to how South Africa will do in their innings as they chase that winning target. Moving now to other results, Scotland wrote their own story in the history books by clinching their first ever win in the Women's T20 World Cup after a 40-run victory over Ireland. Tonight, New Zealand will meet West Indies as they begin their respective campaigns. To the men's game now, Afghanistan were all out for 194 in the first ODI against India. We will currently need 195 runs to win from 23 overs. To the FIFA World Cup, it's the 56th

0: I'm so happy because I think all that we were working today was fantastic, and I think the performance of the team overall was really good.
1: Canada played to a 1-1 draw against Bosnia. Moving to the golf course on the PGA Tour, James Barnes is leading by one shot at 10 under par after the opening two rounds. South Africa's odd report hitter is just three shots off the pace and will look to make a strike over this weekend. And now turning our sights to the Formula One out in Catalunya. It's quite an interesting one. We're still in qualifying. George Russell at the top of the leaderboards as it continues there. And looking now at some live tennis at the Queen's Club. The latest there is Emma Raducanu will face Eva Jovic in the women's singles semi-final. That will start any moment from now. Lennox Wasara, Eyewitness News Sport.
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3: This Madlanga thing, everybody's agreeing that is working. And now the government wants to finish it because they say there's no money. Why stop it? Unless the politicians, they know that it's getting closer to them. Because you cannot put monetary value on something like this in Madlanga. It's discovering more things than we've ever uncovered in this country, and it's going to do more. The point is to get these people into jail so that this thing can end.
1: So go ahead and give us a call on 021-446-0567.
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1: Good evening, I'm Zingisa Chirwa. Many mourners at the funeral of CarTrack employee Gcina Dladla are demanding union representation for call center staff. They say unionization would give workers the power to organize and shield themselves from harsh working conditions. Scores gathered in Soweto today to bid farewell to Dladla, who died at CarTrack's Rosebank offices last week. It's alleged she reported feeling unwell but was instructed to continue working, a claim the company has denied. Ngosikhona Malinga Mnisi reports.
2: Emotions ran high at the funeral of 29-year-old CarTrack employee Gcina Dladla. Mourners say she often complained of extreme fatigue and unhappiness at work. Her sudden death has ignited calls for accountability and stronger employee wellness programs. CarTrack, represented by staff at the service, insisted prioritize worker well-being, but current and former employees dispute this, alleging mistreatment and disregard for staff welfare. Speakers, including Dladla's uncle, urged workers to unite and organize against unjust conditions. Dladla has been laid to rest at Olifants Vlei Cemetery. Or Sikhona Malinga Mnisi, Eyewitness News in Soweto.
1: March and March protesters have handed over a memorandum to Parliament calling for the deportation of undocumented foreign nationals. Members of the anti-illegal immigration group marched through Cape Town CBD today before submitting their demands. In the memorandum, the group claims illegal immigration is placing strain on the housing system and worsening already stretched public services. Protesters declined to speak on record and were largely hostile to media questions, refusing to give their names or identities. One protester, speaking anonymously, alleged that foreign nationals are taking jobs from South Africans, saying employers prefer workers willing to accept lower wages and longer hours.
3: The foreign nationals would accept more than the hours that have been desired by the government. So now the employers will go to the lowest bidder, will go for someone who will take something low, something small.
1: An EWN reporter spoke to another protester who asked to remain anonymous after he slipped away from the group as it dispersed. When asked why European and other foreign nationals were not being targeted, the protester claimed African migrants place greater pressure on the local schooling system.
4: My opinion is that because the black foreigners are out in such greater numbers, and it's not the Caucasians and the Asians and the Middle Eastern people that we've been feeling pressed in our schools.
1: Police in the Western Cape have arrested a 28-year-old man at Cape Town International Airport after 150 live venomous scorpions were found hidden in his luggage. The suspect was apprehended yesterday during an intelligence-led operation involving Kales River Stock Theft and Endangered Species Unit together with Cape Nature. Police say they acted on a tip-off, identified the man and searched his bags, where the scorpions were discovered concealed among his clothing. Provincial Police spokesperson Wesley Twigg.
5: He was arrested under the Nature and Environmental Ordinance Act, being in possession of a wild animal. The value of the scorpions is yet to be determined. The scorpions were transported to a haven for safekeeping. He is due to appear in the Bellville Magistrates Court on Monday, 15 June 2026.
1: And French pop star Patrick Bruel is facing two new sexual abuse complaints. The latest allegations accuse the 67-year-old singer and actor of attempted rape and sexual assault at a film festival in 2007, as well as a separate rape and sexual assault in 2012. The new complaints add to an expanding list of accusations against the French entertainer, who is already under formal investigation in multiple cases. Earlier this week, Bruel was charged with rape, attempted rape, sexual assault, and sexual harassment in four separate cases involving alleged incidents in France and Belgium. He has been placed under judicial supervision and is barred from leaving French territory. Bruel has denied all charges. And a quick look at your weather. It's clear skies in Gauteng tomorrow. Johannesburg drops to an overnight low of 8 degrees, peaking at 18. Pretoria 9 and 21, Vereeniging 11 and 19 degrees. Cape Town's partly cloudy tomorrow with a moderate northwesterly wind at a low of 10 and a high of 16. The top story in EWN this hour. Many mourners at the funeral of CarTrack employee Gcina Dladla are demanding union representation for call centre staff.
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6: Good evening, I'm Lennox Masara. We start off at the T20 Women's World Cup, where Australia posted an inning score of 172 for 8, inspired by Litchfield's 50 from 24 runs. South Africa women currently at the crease, chasing along. Then 72 of the last of three, that's at the drinks break. Let's look now at the scores of how the batters have gone so far. It's Laura Vorwaardt, who's currently at the crease on 25 runs, alongside Marizan Kapp, who was on 11 runs earlier. Nadine de Klerk went for 25. Annerie Dixon went for 4. And Sunelus only made 1 run. The Proteas are chasing the winning target of 173 runs. They need to do that in the next 10 overs. Away from the World Cup to international match, it's India. They're currently on 108 for 1, chasing a winning target of 195 against Afghanistan. That's in their first ODI between the two nations. We turn our sights now to the FIFA World Cup. It's Switzerland who take to the field against Qatar tonight at 9 p.m. Morocco will become the second African side to kick off their campaign tonight as the Atlas Lions begin their journey. They have to battle Brazil. Head coach Carlo Ancelotti says that he believes that his Brazil side have a chance of going far in this competition.
7: To win is really difficult to say. I think we can compete and we have a possibility to compete to win. Of course, yes, we can compete and we are ready to compete. So to win, we are a little detail. Sometimes in football, I think today is, we have a good feeling about this World Cup, not only about this first game, because it's only the first game of this competition.
6: And moving now to other results from today, it's the USA who are off to a winning start as they clinch a massive victory 4-1 against Paraguay. Canada played to a 1-1 draw.

0: Vukic is the first player to book her spot into the final of that competition after beating Katie Bauter. It was a 6-1 and 6-3 that encounter. Then the next semi-final will feature Emma Raducanu and Iva Jovic. We'll let you know how that match turns out as they both try and book a spot into the final. Lennox Wasara, Eyewitness News Sport.
1: The soundtrack to your weekend. 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
2: Hey, baby. It feels like something is wrong. I just can't tell exactly what it is.

0: 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On Cape Talk. When the convo is heating up in your town,
1: community,
0: or around your dinner table,
1: the Cape wants to hear all about it too.
2: For me and you to travel, even to Zimbabwe, to Swaziland, we need to have the correct documentation. If you look at the visa stamp on your passport, it's got a stamp that tells you you've got no recourse to public funds. The generosity that South Africans are expected to give is not reciprocated. And the Botswana president made it clear that if you come here, you overstay, we'll find you or we'll lock you.
0: Your opinion matters.
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1: Good evening, I'm Zingisa Chirwa. Many mourners at the funeral of Cartrack employee Gcina Dladla are demanding union representation for call center staff. They say unionization could give workers the power to organize and shield themselves from harsh working conditions. Scores gathered in Soweto today to bid farewell to Dladla, who died at Cartrack's Rosebank offices last week. It's alleged she reported feeling unwell but was instructed to continue working, a claim the company has denied. Ngosikhona Malinga Mnisi reports.
2: Emotions ran high at the funeral of 29-year-old Cartrack employee Gcina Dladla. Mourners say she often complained of extreme fatigue and unhappiness at work. A sudden death has ignited calls for accountability and stronger employee wellness programs. Cartrack, represented by staff at the service, insisted prioritize worker well-being, but current and former employees dispute this, alleging mistreatment and disregard for staff welfare. Speakers, including Dladla's uncle, urged workers to unite and organize against unjust conditions. Dladla has been laid to rest at Olifantsvlei Cemetery. Or Sikhona Malinga Mnisi, Eyewitness News in Soweto.
1: Moving to the Western Cape, less than a kilometer from where Democratic Alliance leader and incumbent Cape Town Mayor Jordan Hill Lewis was announced as the party's mayoral candidate for the upcoming local government election, Action SA was also making its own announcement. Action SA MP Darylene James has been unveiled as the party's mayoral candidate for Cape Town during an event held in Hanover Park. In her address, James thanked her 86-year-old mother for her resilience and determination and acknowledged party leader Herman Mashaba for selecting her as candidate. She also reflected on her personal struggles, including her experience with her then teenage son's addiction to drugs.
3: I hail from a community at Eldorado Park. The very thing that I thought would destroy me, where I couldn't go to work anymore, where I couldn't attend family functions anymore because they would say to me, "Vatsukyo hi, ukuntiso drugs." Where I couldn't attend meetings and the community would point fingers as via yokunt. Where I didn't feel like waking up, I didn't feel like eating because the problems and the challenges were just too many. But I had a mother that said it's time.
1: Meanwhile, several smaller parties, including the Patriotic Alliance and the National Coloured Congress, are hoping to reduce the DA's support to below 50%, which would force the party into a coalition after the November 4th local government election. Police in the Western Cape have arrested a 28-year-old man at Cape Town International Airport after 150 live venomous scorpions were found hidden in his luggage. The suspect was apprehended yesterday during an intelligence-led operation involving the Kales River Stock Theft and Endangered Species Unit together with Cape Nature. Police say they acted on a tip-off, identified the man and searched his bags where the scorpions were discovered concealed among his clothing. Provincial Police spokesperson Wesley Twigg.
4: He was arrested under the Nature and Environmental Ordinance Act, being in possession of a wild animal. The value of the scorpions is yet to be determined. The scorpions were transported to a haven for safekeeping. He is due to appear in the Bellville Magistrates Court on Monday, 15 June 2026.
1: And a former Nigerian general and defense spokesman, Rabe Abubakar, has died while in captivity. The retired major general and his wife were abducted about 2 weeks ago by suspected armed gangs while traveling from his hometown of Matsau to the capital, Katsina. Security sources say the couple was ambushed on a highway about 90 kilometers from Katsina. In a statement, Nigeria's defense headquarters confirmed Abubakar's passing. The state government said his death was linked to complications from diabetes and hypertension, despite what is described as efforts to secure his release. Abubakar served as Nigeria's defense spokesman between 2015 and 2017 before retiring. Katsina is among several states in northwestern Nigeria affected by armed gangs who regularly kidnap travelers and raid rural communities. And in your weather, it's clear skies in Gauteng tomorrow. Johannesburg drops to overnight lows of 8 degrees, peaking at 18. Pretoria 9 and 21. Vereeniging 11 and 19 degrees. Cape Town's partly cloudy tomorrow with a moderate northwesterly wind at a low of 10 and a high of 16. The top story in EWN this hour, many mourners at the funeral of Cartrack employee Gcina Dladla are demanding union representation for call centre staff.
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6: Good evening, I'm Lennox Wasara. We start with the Women's T20 World Cup, where it was a disappointing start for the Proteas women. South Africa went down by 65 runs to Australia. In their opening match, the Aussies posted a formidable 172 for 8, with Litchfield leading the charge with a blistering 50 runs from 24 deliveries. In reply, the Proteas were bowled out for 107. Captain Laura Vorwaardt top scoring for the South Africans on 44, whilst Nadine de Klerk was the second highest scorer on just 25 runs. Now, South Africa will have the opportunity to bounce back on Wednesday as they take on Pakistan women. Elsewhere in international cricket, India made a winning start to their ODI series against Afghanistan, cruising to a 7-wicket victory with several balls to spare there. And to football now, at the FIFA World Cup, which continues tonight, Switzerland begin their campaign against Qatar at 9 p.m. Then there's plenty of African interest as Morocco take on Brazil in what promises to be one of the standout fixtures of the evening. Brazil coach Carlo Ancelotti believes that his side can go deep in the tournament.
7: To win is really difficult to say. I think we can compete and we have a possibility to compete to win. Of course, yes, we can compete and we are ready to compete. So to win, we are a little detail. Sometimes in football, I think today is, we have a good feeling about this World Cup, not only about this first game, because it's only the first game of this competition.
6: In Formula One, George Russell will start from pole position in tomorrow's Catalunya Grand Prix after producing the fastest lap in qualifying. The Mercedes driver finished ahead of Lewis Hamilton and championship leader Kimi Antonelli, whilst Charles Leclerc's session ended early after a crash. And a look at the Queen's Club Championship, where Emma Raducanu is edging closer to a place in the final. The British star leads Ivajovic 4-2 in the opening set of the semi-final. The winner will face Donna Vekic in tomorrow's championship match. And we wrap it up now with live golf action on the PGA Tour. It's the RBC Canadian Open. Victor Hovland is now firmly put himself in the lead.

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1: With a wrap of your eyewitness news, I'm Zingisa Chira. Many mourners at the funeral of CarTrack employee Gcina Dladla are demanding union representation for call center staff. They say unionization would give workers the power to organize and shield themselves from harsh working conditions. Scores gathered in Soweto to bid farewell to Dladla, who died at CarTrack's Rosebank offices. It's alleged she reported feeling unwell, but was instructed to continue working, a claim the company has denied. Ngosikhona Malinga Mnisi reports.
2: Emotions ran high at the funeral of 29-year-old CarTrack employee Gcina Dladla. Mourners say she often complained of extreme fatigue and unhappiness at work. Her sudden death has ignited calls for accountability and stronger employee wellness programs. CarTrack, represented by staff at the service, insisted prioritize worker well-being, but current and former employees dispute this, alleging mistreatment and disregard for staff welfare. Speakers, including Dladla's uncle, urged workers to unite and organize against unjust conditions. Dladla has been laid to rest at Olifants Vlei Cemetery. Or see Khona Malinga Mnisi, Eyewitness News in Soweto.
1: Moving to the Western Cape, March in March protesters have handed over a memorandum to Parliament calling for the deportation of undocumented foreign nationals. Members of the anti-illegal immigration group marched through Cape Town CBD before submitting their demands. In the memorandum, the group claims illegal immigration is placing strain on the housing system and worsening already stretched public services. Protesters declined to speak on record and were largely hostile to media questions, refusing to give their names or identities. One protester, speaking anonymously, alleged that foreign nationals are taking jobs from South Africans, saying employers prefer workers willing to accept lower wages and longer hours.
3: The foreign nationals would accept more than the hours that have been decided by the government. So now the employers will go to the lowest bidder, will go for someone who will take something low, something small.
1: An EWN reporter spoke to another protester who asked to remain anonymous after he slipped away from the group as it dispersed. When asked why European and other foreign nationals were not being targeted, the protester claimed African migrants place greater pressure on the local schooling system.
4: My opinion is that because the black foreigners are out in such greater numbers, and it's not the Caucasians and the Asians and the Middle Eastern people that we've been feeling pressed in our schools.
1: Less than a kilometer from where Democratic Alliance leader and incumbent Cape Town Mayor Jordan Hill Lewis was announced as his party's mayoral candidate for the upcoming local government election, Action SA was also making its own announcement. Action SA MP Darylene James has been unveiled as the party's mayoral candidate for Cape Town during an event held in Hanover Park. In her address, James thanked her 86-year-old mother for her resilience and determination and acknowledged party leader Herman Mashaba for selecting her as the candidate. She also reflected on personal struggles, including her experience with her then-teenage son's addiction to drugs.
5: I hail from a community of El Dorado Park. The very thing that I thought would destroy me, where I couldn't go to work anymore, where I couldn't attend family functions anymore because they would say to me, "Vatsukyo hi, you can't sub drugs." Where I couldn't attend meetings and the community would point fingers as via yokant. Where I didn't feel like waking up, I didn't feel like eating because the problems and the challenges were just too many. But I had a mother that said it's done.
1: Meanwhile, several smaller parties, including the Patriotic Alliance and the National Coloured Congress, are hoping to reduce the DA's support to below 50%, which would force the party into a coalition after the November 4th local government election. And police in the Western Cape have arrested a 28-year-old man at Cape Town International Airport after 150 live venomous scorpions were found hidden in his luggage. The suspect was apprehended during an intelligence-led operation involving the Kales River Stock Theft and Endangered Species Unit together with Cape Nature. Police say they acted on a tip-off, identified the man, and searched his bags where the scorpions were discovered concealed among his clothing. Provincial Police spokesperson Wesley Twigg.
6: He was arrested under the Nature and Environmental Ordinance Act, being in possession of a wild animal. The value of the scorpions is yet to be determined. The scorpions were transported to a haven for safekeeping. He is due to appear in the Bellville Magistrates Court on Monday, 15 June 2026.
1: And in your weather, it's clear sky Sunday for Gauteng. Johannesburg drops to overnight lows of 8 degrees and peaks at 18. Pretoria 9 and 21. Vereeniging 11 and 19 degrees. Cape Town's partly cloudy with a moderate northwesterly wind at a low of 10 and a high of 16. That's a wrap of your Eyewitness News.
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1: With a wrap of your eyewitness news, I'm Zingisa Chira. Many mourners at the funeral of CarTrack employee Gcina Dladla are demanding union representation for call center staff. They say unionization would give workers the power to organize and shield themselves from harsh working conditions. Scores gathered in Soweto to bid farewell to Dladla, who died at CarTrack's Rosebank offices. It's alleged she reported feeling unwell, but was instructed to continue working, a claim the company has denied. Ngosikhona Malinga Mnisi reports.
2: Emotions ran high at the funeral of 29-year-old CarTrack employee Gcina Dladla. Mourners say she often complained of extreme fatigue and unhappiness at work. Her sudden death has ignited calls for accountability and stronger employee wellness programs. CarTrack, represented by staff at the service, insisted prioritize worker well-being, but current and former employees dispute this, alleging mistreatment and disregard for staff welfare. Speakers, including Dladla's uncle, urged workers to unite and organize against unjust conditions. Dladla has been laid to rest at Olifantsfleet Cemetery. Or see Khona Malinga Mnisi, Eyewitness News in Soweto.
1: Moving to the Western Cape, March in March protesters have handed over a memorandum to Parliament calling for the deportation of undocumented foreign nationals. Members of the anti-illegal immigration group marched through Cape Town CBD before submitting their demands. In the memorandum, the group claims illegal immigration is placing strain on the housing system and worsening already stretched public services. Protesters declined to speak on record and were largely hostile to media questions, refusing to give their names or identities. One protester, speaking anonymously, alleged that foreign nationals are taking jobs from South Africans, saying employers prefer workers willing to accept lower wages and longer hours.
3: The foreign nationals would accept more than the hours that have been designed by the government. So now the employers will go to the lowest bidder, will go for someone who will take something low, something small.
1: An EWN reporter spoke to another protester who asked to remain anonymous after he slipped away from the group as it dispersed. When asked why European and other foreign nationals were not being targeted, the protester claimed African migrants place greater pressure on the local schooling system.
4: My opinion is that because the black foreigners are out in such greater numbers, and it's not the Caucasians and the Asians and the Middle Eastern people that we've been feeling pressed in our schools.
1: Less than a kilometer from where Democratic Alliance leader and incumbent Cape Town Mayor Jordan Hill Lewis was announced as his party's mayoral candidate for the upcoming local government election, Action SA was also making its own announcement. Action SA MP Darylene James has been unveiled as the party's mayoral candidate for Cape Town during an event held in Hanover Park. In her address, James thanked her 86-year-old mother for her resilience and determination and acknowledged party leader Herman Mashaba for selecting her as the candidate. She also reflected on personal struggles, including her experience with her then teenage son's addiction to drugs.
5: I hail from a community of El Dorado Park. The very thing that I thought would destroy me, where I couldn't go to work anymore, where I couldn't attend family functions anymore because they would say to me, "Vatsukyo hi, you can't do drugs." Where I couldn't attend meetings and the community would point fingers as via yokant. Where I didn't feel like waking up, I didn't feel like eating because the problems and the challenges were just too many. But I had a mother that said it's done.
1: Meanwhile, several smaller parties, including the Patriotic Alliance and the National Coloured Congress, are hoping to reduce the DA's support to below 50%, which would force the party into a coalition after the November 4th local government election. And police in the Western Cape have arrested a 28-year-old man at Cape Town International Airport after 150 live venomous scorpions were found hidden in his luggage. The suspect was apprehended during an intelligence-led operation involving the Kales River Stock Theft and Endangered Species Unit together with Cape Nature. Police say they acted on a tip-off, identified the man, and searched his bags where the scorpions were discovered concealed among his clothing. Provincial Police spokesperson Wesley Twigg.
6: He was arrested under the Nature and Environmental Ordinance Act, being in possession of a wild animal. The value of the scorpions is yet to be determined. The scorpions were transported to a haven for safekeeping. He is due to appear in the Bellville Magistrates Court on Monday, 15 June 2026.
1: And in your weather, it's clear sky Sunday for Gauteng. Johannesburg drops to overnight lows of 8 degrees and peaks at 18. Pretoria 9 and 21. Vereeniging 11 and 19 degrees. Cape Town's partly cloudy with a moderate northwesterly wind at a low of 10 and a high of 16. That's a wrap of your Eyewitness News.
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9: Welcome back to the Magic Bus. Now, I put out a statement on Facebook that Magic Bus goes commercial. Jumping Jehoshaphats, did I get a backlash. Guys, we're not going commercial. Every now and then what we do is we just find those hits from the past that never get played on radio. Difficult to find. It could be a B-side. And we play them because you just don't hear them. We will always return to the Magic Bus format. But as I said, we have to give space where space is necessary. And a lot of those old songs just don't get played. And we're going to play them tonight, at least till about 10:30. So you're going to hear songs from the past and you're going to say, oh my goodness, when last did I hear that? Like this one, English Country Garden. This was a traditional going back to the 1700s. William Kimber is claimed to have written it in 1728. It was first put to the charts, what I would say, in 1962, the Jimmy Rogers version.

0: Well, that's a big man with a big voice, Glenn Yarborough. He started out with the fabulous Limelighters. That was his big hit, Baby the Rain Must Fall, written by Elmer Bernstein. Notably, the movie, 1965, and I remember the movie very well because it had my favorite actor, Steve McQueen, Lee Remick. What a beautiful woman. And I do recall Steve, yeah, maybe, possibly, there was a line of that song sung by Steve McQueen. Previous to that, Soirée Soirée. She was the singer for Dominique, about a nun who became rather famous. There was a movie, I remember that also, Debbie Reynolds in 66. And a controversial scenario because she left the nunnery and went pretty much downhill due to that fame. Well, here's another one. Some people are phoning in saying they're gathering together. They're going to have a music trivia on the Magic Bus tonight. But I am going to mention this particular song. It's John D. Loudermilk. And the next time, and we know these kind of people on the roads. They're called road hogs.
1: Have you ever been driving down the road and come upon a fella who was just poking along, straddling the white line? And when you try to pass him, he'd speed up. Well, round here we call this fella a road hog. This is a story about him and his eventual end. Well, me and my buddy went a-riding last night. Me and my buddy went a-riding last night. Topped a hill and we saw it.

And I thought I'd catch everybody out. Yes, I know the Paul Mauriat version of Love is Blue charted in this country, written by Andre Pops, but there I brought in a sneaker. That's a rendition by none other than Jeff Beck during the Yardbirds period. A rarity in itself. Previous to that, Pasadena. Now, that was ex-Bushcats John Edmund from, or John Edmonds from Rhodesia, but written by John Paul Young. And let me tell you, I think our John Edmonds, or Rhodesia's John Edmonds, did a better rendition than John Paul Young. You go and listen to the original and tell me that. Right, next up is Petula Clark. She toured South Africa, written by Tony Hatch, Downtown.

0: Well, there's a really beautiful story around this song. Basically, that's the Nitty Gritty Dirt Band, and they were the first to acknowledge that they mainly do covers. And they had just heard that Steve Goodman was dying of leukemia, and they approached Steve and said, "Steve, you're a great songwriter. Write us something special about Christmas." And Steve Goodman came up with that song, and is just one of the best Christmas songs I've ever heard in my life. Previous to that, Peter Sellers on the Hollies. Now, that was the Hollies backing Peter Sellers up after The Fox, that classic movie. Even had Jack Bruce on bass. Can you believe that? Yeah, Peter Sellers. Unbelievable stuff.
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2: Never fall in love with a song because it'll be a horrible divorce. 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Or the song you love can't be cleared because there's rights holders that cannot be located. So we always want to make sure that putting music out there in the face of the producers that we know can be cleared.
1: Catch The Business Side of Entertainment with Martin Myers as he chats to industry insiders every Thursday from 9 p.m. on K-Talk. 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
0: Welcome back to The Magic Bus. Now, one of the big hits in the 60s was Walk Away Renee, written by David Brown. He was one member of the band Left Banke. Most of us know the song through the Four Tops, and this is a version that you may not have heard. It's a what I call a superior version by a band called Orpheus.

Yeah, well, you know, it's interesting. Quite an epitaph to that song. It was a good rock and roller from Paul McCartney and Wings. Never put on an album, just as a single. But I remember in the old days when we danced to it, that epitaph was just not the dance mode. And, the DJ would always fade it. Previous to that, a bit of Sunshine Pop. That was Sunshine Girl, The Parade. Now back to locals. Peter V, one-time vocalist for The Invaders. The Outlet, I remember him strongly leading that one. Even Staccatos. This is a gospel kind of track that originally was put out by Ray Stevens called, and this is Peter V's rendition, Can We Get to That?

That was under a pseudonym of Quentin J. Klopjager. It was actually Billy Forrest singing there. I think he was back by the Gonks. A song written by Gordon Haskell, a Fleur de Lay, who went on to King Crimson. And yeah, that was the original version with Gordon Haskell. But that was the cover version, quite obviously. Notably, the production was pretty bad, if they had improved the production. Heart and Flowers. There was another group that covered it in Australia. They did a baritone version. And previous to that, January Pilot, David Paton, one of the most gifted groups that was hijacked by Alan Parsons Project for support. Final track to take us to the news. This is a bluesy track. First put out by the Knight Brothers, covered here by the Rascals with Felix Cavalera on organ. Temptations About to Get Me.

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1: With a wrap of your eyewitness news, I'm Zingisa Achira. Many mourners at the funeral of CarTrack employee Gcina Dladla are demanding union representation for call center staff. They say unionization would give workers the power to organize and shield themselves from harsh working conditions. Scores gathered in Soweto to bid farewell to Dladla, who died at CarTrack's Rosebank offices. It's alleged she reported feeling unwell, but was instructed to continue working, a claim the company has denied. Ngosikhona Malinga Mnisi reports.
2: Emotions ran high at the funeral of 29-year-old CarTrack employee Gcina Dladla. Mourners say she often complained of extreme fatigue and unhappiness at work. Her sudden death has ignited calls for accountability and stronger employee wellness programs. CarTrack, represented by staff at the service, insisted prioritize worker well-being, but current and former employees dispute this, alleging mistreatment and disregard for staff welfare. Speakers, including Dladla's uncle, urged workers to unite and organize against unjust conditions. Dladla has been laid to rest at Olifantsfleet Cemetery. Ngosikhona Malinga Mnisi, Eyewitness News in Soweto.
1: Moving to the Western Cape, March in March protesters have handed over a memorandum to Parliament calling for the deportation of undocumented foreign nationals. Members of the anti-illegal immigration group marched through Cape Town CBD before submitting their demands. In the memorandum, the group claims illegal immigration is placing strain on the housing system and worsening already stretched public services. Protesters declined to speak on record and were largely hostile to media questions, refusing to give their names or identities. One protester, speaking anonymously, alleged that foreign nationals are taking jobs from South Africans, saying employers prefer workers willing to accept lower wages and longer hours.
3: The foreign nationals would accept more than the hours that have been designed by the government. So now the employers will go to the lowest bidder, will go for someone who will take something low, something small.
1: An EWN reporter spoke to another protester who asked to remain anonymous after he slipped away from the group as it dispersed. When asked why European and other foreign nationals were not being targeted, the protester claimed African migrants place greater pressure on the local schooling system.
4: My opinion is that because the black foreigners are out in such greater numbers, and it's not the Caucasians and the Asians and the Middle Eastern people that we've been feeling pressed in our schools.
1: Less than a kilometer from where Democratic Alliance leader and incumbent Cape Town Mayor Jordan Hill Lewis was announced as his party's mayoral candidate for the upcoming local government election, Action SA was also making its own announcement. Action SA MP Darylene James has been unveiled as the party's mayoral candidate for Cape Town during an event held in Hanover Park. In her address, James thanked her 86-year-old mother for her resilience and determination and acknowledged party leader Herman Mashaba for selecting her as the candidate. She also reflected on personal struggles, including her experience with her then teenage son's addiction to drugs.
5: I hail from a community of Eldorado Park. The very thing that I thought would destroy me, where I couldn't go to work anymore, where I couldn't attend family functions anymore because they would say to me, you can't do drugs. Where I couldn't attend meetings and the community would point fingers as via yokant. Where I didn't feel like waking up, I didn't feel like eating because the problems and the challenges were just too many. But I had a mother that said it's time.
1: Meanwhile, several smaller parties, including the Patriotic Alliance and the National Coloured Congress, are hoping to reduce the DA's support to below 50%, which would force the party into a coalition after the November 4th local government election. And police in the Western Cape have arrested a 28-year-old man at Cape Town International Airport after 150 live venomous scorpions were found hidden in his luggage. The suspect was apprehended during an intelligence-led operation involving the Kales River Stock Theft and Endangered Species Unit together with Cape Nature. Police say they acted on a tip-off, identified the man, and searched his bags where the scorpions were discovered concealed among his clothing. Provincial Police spokesperson Wesley Twigg.
6: He was arrested under the Nature and Environmental Ordinance Act, being in possession of a wild animal. The value of the scorpions is yet to be determined. The scorpions were transported to a haven for safekeeping. He is due to appear in the Bellville Magistrates Court on Monday, 15 June 2026.
1: And in your weather, it's clear sky Sunday for Gauteng. Johannesburg drops to overnight lows of 8 degrees and peaks at 18. Pretoria 9 and 21, Vereeniging 11 and 19 degrees. Cape Town's partly cloudy with a moderate northwesterly wind at a low of 10 and a high of 16. That's a wrap of your Eyewitness News.
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9: 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Then straight into the Zombies, I Love You. 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And the last track featured there would be a David Gates track done in narrative style by none other than Telly Savalas, you know, the guy, the lollipop man. 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

0: If a picture paints a thousand words, then why can't I paint you? The words will never show the you I've come to know. And if a face could launch a thousand ships, then where am I to go? There's no one home but you. You're all that's left me to. And when, my love, for life is running dry, you come and pour yourself on me. If a man could be two places at one time, well, I'd be with you tomorrow and today beside you. The way. If the world should stop revolving, spinning slowly down to die, I'd spend the end with you. And when the world was through, stars would all go out. Then you and I would simply fly away.
1: Welcome back to the Magic Bus. Now we have four songs to take us forward. Kent Lavoie, or commonly known as the band Lobo. In his early days, he was with a band called The Rumours alongside Graham Parsons and Jim Stafford. You may remember the Swamp Witch. He's going to sing one of his big hits called I'd Love You to Want Me. Then we're going to move into Hedgehoppers. Hedgehoppers Anonymous came out from the UK. They became Hedgehoppers, and Mick Matthews wrote the song Hey, which was a number one in Rhodesia and in South Africa. From there, we move into Hank B. Marvin of the Shadows, a solo track off his solo album. He's playing the Stratocaster and was written by Jerry Lorden, called High Sierra. And the final track is an Australian group called Tintin. They were well known for a hit called Toast and Marmalade. This is one you may not know. It's called Astral Taxi. And they all started out as the Kinetics.

Welcome back to the Magic Bus. These are the songs that will take us through to 11 o'clock. Some great ones here. We're going to kick off with the Kinks, a track written by Ray Davies. It's one of my favorites from the Kinks, Waterloo Sunset. Then we're going to move into Stevie Miller Band. He is the gangster of love, and this is a track called The Window. It features Lonnie Turner on bass, some great bass. It is a live rendition, which makes it more interesting. From there, we move into a John Mayall track dedicated to acoustic blues guitarist J.B. Lenoir. It's called The Death of J.B. Lenoir. It featured on the Bluesbreaker album with Mick Taylor on guitar, who was fresh from a band called The Gods and later would play with Rolling Stones. And from there, we move to a very unusual track, almost you could say adult contemporary. It is truly one of the most beautiful vocalists I've ever heard when it comes to female vocalists. Her name is Linda Hoyle. And she featured with a group called Affinity. But this is off her solo album. It's probably one of the greatest semi-jazz albums I've ever heard, with a bit of blues thrown in. It's called Paper Tulips. And we end off the set with Johnny's Garden, Stephen Stills, straight from the Manassas camp.

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1: With a wrap of your eyewitness news, I'm Zingisa Chira. Many mourners at the funeral of CarTrack employee Gcina Dladla are demanding union representation for call center staff. They say unionization would give workers the power to organize and shield themselves from harsh working conditions. Scores gathered in Soweto to bid farewell to Dladla, who died at CarTrack's Rosebank offices. It's alleged she reported feeling unwell, but was instructed to continue working, a claim the company has denied. Ngosikhona Malinga Mnisi reports.
2: Emotions ran high at the funeral of 29-year-old CarTrack employee Gcina Dladla. Mourners say she often complained of extreme fatigue and unhappiness at work. Her sudden death has ignited calls for accountability and stronger employee wellness programs. CarTrack, represented by staff at the service, insisted prioritize worker well-being, but current and former employees dispute this, alleging mistreatment and disregard for staff welfare. Speakers, including Dladla's uncle, urged workers to unite and organize against unjust conditions. Dladla has been laid to rest at Olifantsvlei Cemetery. Or see Khona Maninga Mnisi Eyewitness News in Soweto.
1: Moving to the Western Cape, March in March protesters have handed over a memorandum to Parliament calling for the deportation of undocumented foreign nationals. Members of the anti-illegal immigration group marched through Cape Town CBD before submitting their demands. In the memorandum, the group claims illegal immigration is placing strain on the housing system and worsening already stretched public services. Protesters declined to speak on record and were largely hostile to media questions, refusing to give their names or identities. One protester, speaking anonymously, alleged that foreign nationals are taking jobs from South Africans, saying employers prefer workers willing to accept lower wages and longer hours.
3: The foreign nationals would accept more than the hours that have been desired by the government. So now the employers will go to the lowest bidder, will go for someone who will take something low, something small.
1: An EWN reporter spoke to another protester who asked to remain anonymous after he slipped away from the group as it dispersed. When asked why European and other foreign nationals were not being targeted, the protester claimed African migrants place greater pressure on the local schooling system.
4: My opinion is that because the black foreigners are out in such greater numbers, and it's not the Caucasians and the Asians and the Middle Eastern people that we've been feeling pressed in our schools.
1: Less than a kilometer from where Democratic Alliance leader and incumbent Cape Town Mayor Jordan Hill Lewis was announced as his party's mayoral candidate for the upcoming local government election, Action SA was also making its own announcement. Action SA MP Darylene James has been unveiled as the party's mayoral candidate for Cape Town during an event held in Hanover Park. In her address, James thanked her 86-year-old mother for her resilience and determination and acknowledged party leader Herman Mashaba for selecting her as the candidate. She also reflected on personal struggles, including her experience with her then-teenage son's addiction to drugs.
5: I hail from a community at El Dorado Park. The very thing that I thought would destroy me, where I couldn't go to work anymore, where I couldn't attend family functions anymore because they would say to me, "Vatsukyo hi, you can't just have drugs." Where I couldn't attend meetings and the community would point fingers as via yokant. Where I didn't feel like waking up, I didn't feel like eating because the problems and the challenges were just too many. But I had a mother, wat gesê dat staan op.
1: Meanwhile, several smaller parties, including the Patriotic Alliance and the National Coloured Congress, are hoping to reduce the DA's support to below 50%, which would force the party into a coalition after the November 4th local government election. And police in the Western Cape have arrested a 28-year-old man at Cape Town International Airport after 150 live venomous scorpions were found hidden in his luggage. The suspect was apprehended during an intelligence-led operation involving the Kales River Stock Theft and Endangered Species Unit together with Cape Nature. Police say they acted on a tip-off, identified the man, and searched his bags where the scorpions were discovered concealed among his clothing. Provincial Police spokesperson Wesley Twigg.
6: He was arrested under the Nature and Environmental Ordinance Act, being in possession of a wild animal. The value of the scorpions is yet to be determined. The scorpions were transported to a haven for safekeeping. He is due to appear in the Bellville Magistrates Court on Monday, 15 June 2026.
1: And in your weather, it's clear sky Sunday for Gauteng. Johannesburg drops to overnight lows of 8 degrees and peaks at 18, Pretoria 9 and 21, Vereeniging 11 and 19 degrees, Cape Town's partly cloudy with a moderate northwesterly wind at a low of 10 and a high of 16. That's a wrap of your Eyewitness News.
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9: Back to the Magic Bus, the tracks who take us to about 11:30. We're going to play a song off the Ken Hensley solo album, Proud Words on a Dusty Shelf, called From Time to Time. Then we're going to move into Jonathan King, who was all about the Hedgehoppers and Anonymous, but this track by Hedgehoppers Anonymous called Everyone's Gone to the Moon. He was also the producer management of Genesis, but turned his eyes away from Genesis because at that stage, of course, Hedgehoppers Anonymous was making more money. From there, we're moving to Johnny Rivers, a Low Adler track called Poor Side of the Town. And then, yeah, I know, but John Denver and a track called Matthew for the Country Lovers. Straight into Jimmy Rogers, Kisses Sweeter Than Wine. And then a Jesse Colin Young track. He was formerly with the Youngbloods, a track called Get Together. This was a hippie anthem. It was written by Dina Valenti under pseudonym Chet Powers. Featured very strongly on the 1969 soundtrack. From there we move into a solo album by Jet Harris. A track written by Elmer Bernstein called The Man with the Golden Arm. Jet Harris was one part of the Drifters, early days of the Shadows. One of the first left-handed bassists. A wonderful bassist, by the way. And the final track, Jade Warrior, a very fitting track, or befitting at that matter, a track called A Winter's Tale.
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Welcome back to the Magic Bus, the songs to take us to the midnight hour. You're going to love this. Three in a row, J.J. Cale. What? The man who invented the Tulsa lick. Starting off with Carry On, then we're going to move into Traveling Light, and the final track, Chichiana. And ode to, as I said, J.J. Cale. From there into a Kate Bush track called You, which is sung in parallel with the great Roy Harper. David Gilmour of Pink Floyd on guitar. That's one you don't hear in South Africa. And then straight into a Geordie track by Stylized Span called Come Here to France. It's featured on the Parcel of Rogues album. It was one of my favorites in the 70s. From there we move into Pretzel Logic, the title track of the 1974 album by Steely Dan. What can I tell you about, you know, Steely Dan was always a revolving door. What I can tell you that is that Jeff Baxter left for the Doobie Brothers during that making of that album. And lastly, but not least, solo album by Steve Hackett called Spectral Mornings. The featured track is The Virgin and the Gypsy. Steve Hackett, one-time guitarist, well, the only guitarist for Genesis.

Little downs, they keep coming round. Carry on, carry on. With darkness all about, you want to scream and shout. Carry on.

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They say, hey gringo, can you take us across the border?

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Their heritage they decide. They say, hey gringo, can you take us across the border? 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
1: With a wrap of your eyewitness news, I'm Zingisa Chira. Many mourners at the funeral of CarTrack employee Gcina Dladla are demanding union representation for call center staff. They say unionization would give workers the power to organize and shield themselves from harsh working conditions. Scores gathered in Soweto to bid farewell to Dladla, who died at CarTrack's Rosebank offices. It's alleged she reported feeling unwell, but was instructed to continue working, a claim the company has denied. Ngosikhona Malinga Mnisi reports.
2: Emotions ran high at the funeral of 29-year-old CarTrack employee Gcina Dladla. Mourners say she often complained of extreme fatigue and unhappiness at work. A sudden death has ignited calls for accountability and stronger employee wellness programs. CarTrack, represented by staff at the service, insisted prioritize worker well-being, but current and former employees dispute this, alleging mistreatment and disregard for staff welfare. Speakers, including Dladla's uncle, urged workers to unite and organize against unjust conditions. Dladla has been laid to rest at Olifantsvlei Cemetery. Or see Khona Malinga Mnisi Eyewitness News in Soweto.
1: Moving to the Western Cape, March in March protesters have handed over a memorandum to Parliament calling for the deportation of undocumented foreign nationals. Members of the anti-illegal immigration group marched through Cape Town CBD before submitting their demands. In the memorandum, the group claims illegal immigration is placing strain on the housing system and worsening already stretched public services. Protesters declined to speak on record and were largely hostile to media questions, refusing to give their names or identities. One protester, speaking anonymously, alleged that foreign nationals are taking jobs from South Africans, saying employers prefer workers willing to accept lower wages and longer hours.
3: The foreign nationals would accept more than the hours that have been designed by the government. So now the employers will go to the lowest bidder, will go for someone who will take something low, something small.
1: An EWN reporter spoke to another protester who asked to remain anonymous after he slipped away from the group as it dispersed. When asked why European and other foreign nationals were not being targeted, the protester claimed African migrants place greater pressure on the local schooling system.
4: My opinion is that because the black foreigners are out in such greater numbers, and it's not the Caucasians and the Asians and the Middle Eastern people that we've been feeling pressed in our schools.
1: Less than a kilometer from where Democratic Alliance leader and incumbent Cape Town Mayor Jordan Hill Lewis was announced as his party's mayoral candidate for the upcoming local government election, Action SA was also making its own announcement. Action SA MP Darylene James has been unveiled as the party's mayoral candidate for Cape Town during an event held in Hanover Park. In her address, James thanked her 86-year-old mother for her resilience and determination and acknowledged party leader Herman Mashaba for selecting her as the candidate. She also reflected on personal struggles, including her experience with her then-teenage son's addiction to drugs.
5: I hail from a community at El Dorado Park. The very thing that I thought would destroy me, where I couldn't go to work anymore, where I couldn't attend family functions anymore because they would say to me, "Vatsukyo hi, you can just sub drugs." Where I couldn't attend meetings and the community would point fingers as via yokant. Where I didn't feel like waking up, I didn't feel like eating because the problems and the challenges were just too many. But I had a mother that said it's done.
1: Meanwhile, several smaller parties, including the Patriotic Alliance and the National Coloured Congress, are hoping to reduce the DA's support to below 50%, which would force the party into a coalition after the November 4th local government election. And police in the Western Cape have arrested a 28-year-old man at Cape Town International Airport after 150 live venomous scorpions were found hidden in his luggage. The suspect was apprehended during an intelligence-led operation involving the Kales River Stock Theft and Endangered Species Unit together with Cape Nature. Police say they acted on a tip-off, identified the man, and searched his bags where the scorpions were discovered concealed among his clothing. Provincial Police spokesperson Wesley Twigg.
6: He was arrested under the Nature and Environmental Ordinance Act, being in possession of a wild animal. The value of the scorpions is yet to be determined. The scorpions were transported to a haven for safekeeping. He is due to appear in the Bellville Magistrates Court on Monday, 15 June 2026.
1: And in your weather, it's clear sky Sunday for Gauteng. Johannesburg drops to overnight lows of 8 degrees and peaks at 18. Pretoria 9 and 21. Vereeniging 11 and 19 degrees. Cape Town's partly cloudy with a moderate northwesterly wind at a low of 10 and a high of 16. That's a wrap of your Eyewitness News.
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8: Let's shift gears and talk about retinal health. We're joined on the line by the Director of the Education and Clinical Standards Portfolio for the South African Optometric Association. That's Dr. Nabila Hasrod. We don't often pay attention, actually, to, quite frankly, healthcare of our eyes, but particularly the retina. Why do we need to pay attention to this?
9: So the retina, if you think about it, is basically like the film of a camera, but on your eye, or the sensor of a phone, right? So it captures the images that we see, and then it sends them to the brain through the optic nerve. So if your retina is damaged, even if the rest of your eye is perfectly normal, the brain simply will have no picture to work with. And that is when you lose vision.
8: And that film is so thin, generally, from what I remember from biology in Standard 9, that it's very easy to damage it, isn't it?
9: It is. Biologically, it's a few multiple layers. But in South Africa, if we're looking at what can cause damage to the retina, it's specifically your lifestyle health-related conditions. So you're looking at diabetes, you're looking at hypertension. And you see, these systemic conditions actually damage the blood vessels in the retina over time. We can also get damage from trauma, age-related changes. There's a condition called macular degeneration. And also, increasingly high refractive error that's untreated can also cause damage to the retina. And it's interesting to note, though, Africa, that your eyes are the only place in the body where we can actually directly see blood vessels. So oftentimes, if there's retinal damage, it's a warning sign of a systemic disease.
8: How prevalent, if you like, is damage to the retina and to our eyes more generally? Because you highlighted, of course, those lifestyle diseases that we know are quite a burden on the health system in South Africa right now.
9: It's as prevalent as systemic diseases that would be associated retinal disease. It is quite prevalent associated with the systemic disease, but also other conditions that can affect the retina as well. And it's important to note, though, that retinal damage is often painless, right? And it's very silent in the early stages. So you might not even know that you are developing a retinal damage until it's too late.
8: So what are the warning signs then? What will be happening to me silently that I need to pay attention to, that, wait a minute, I now need to go to Nabila's offices and just check my retina?
9: So the main things you want to look out for, right, is sudden blurred vision. Increased floaters. So floaters are dark spots or these cobwebs that float in and out of your vision throughout the day. But if you have an increased number of those, that's when you should be concerned. If you have lightning flashes in the periphery of your vision, that's when you should be worried. Shadows, or your vision looks like there's a curtain closing over your eyes. If you're looking at a gate, for example, the lines, the straight lines, they look distorted and they start looking wavy. Or if you have just a central sudden loss of vision. And if you have these symptoms, you should not wait at all. You should definitely make an appointment with your ophthalmologist or your optometrist immediately.
8: I imagine with many things medical, the earlier you detect it, the better the chances of successfully treating it, right?
9: Yes. Retinal damage is not always permanent. It can be treated with medication, laser therapy, injection.

0: So what it does is it captures visual information through like a small type of camera, and then it converts it into these electric signals that can stimulate the healthy cells that are already on the retina or the optic nerve. But it should be important to note, though, that it will not restore normal vision again. If you're completely blind, it may help patients to start detecting light, movement, shapes, and so forth, but it won't restore your vision again.
1: There comes an age in our lives when one is required to go and visit healthcare professionals on a yearly basis. My date's around November, and I do the whole gambit, right? One should include optometrists at which age?
0: As early as possible. We start doing school screening from the age of 3 to 4. You should be going to an optometrist, ophthalmologist every year, especially when you start eating. So if a refractive area is being picked up, then you would go yearly. If not, before the ages of 40, you can go every 2 years. But after the age of 40, yearly eye checks is crucial.
1: Absolutely. Nabila, thank you very much indeed for your time and your insights. Dr. Nabila Hasrat is the Director of the Education and Clinical Standards Portfolio for the South African Optometric Association, talking to us about the importance of retinal health.
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8: In our travel feature for today, we chat to Gabby Brondani about why heading over to the Seychelles last minute is a good idea. Gabby, let's jump straight into it. What makes this so convenient and a good idea?
9: So we are big fans of the Seychelles. It's really one of the most accessible last minute destinations for anyone traveling from South Africa. Very simple, seamless logistics. You've got direct flights with Air Seychelles. Just one important thing to note about that is that Air Seychelles doesn't fly every single day from South Africa to the Seychelles. So if you are planning a trip, just check the Air Seychelles website to see which days of the week that they do fly into Seychelles and back into South Africa. Another really great thing to know about the Seychelles, no visas are required if you're traveling on a South African passport. You just need to complete a digital travel authorization form before departure. This is mandatory. The Seychelles government requires it. It's really easy. It takes 2 minutes. And it just helps streamline arrivals at the airport. In terms of planning and booking, a lot of the resorts offer your all-inclusive packages. You've got your Club Med, which is probably one of the most

0: well-known in the Seychelles, which means your families, your couples, your groups of friends, your momcations, you can book quite late or quite soon before Easter if you wanted to travel over Easter or last minute without worrying about any of the complicated planning or unexpected extras, which also makes your spontaneous escapes a little bit easier and more streamlined and, yeah, less admin, less logistics that you have to stress about if you are planning a last-minute trip.
1: Okay, and it does sound super convenient because, I mean, it's so close by. It's not that long of a flight, and you can do last-minute without having to worry about visa admin. So in terms of the easiness of it, what is another reason why you would say, oh, if you need somewhere last-minute to go, this is the place?
0: So you've got actually so many activities that you can enjoy, whether you're, again, traveling families, couples, groups of friends. For families, you've got glass bottom boat trips, you've got snorkeling, you've got sea kayaking, you can enjoy trips to the Seychelles National Botanical Garden, which is a wonderful day trip. You can enjoy various cultural stops for couples and groups of friends. You've got romantic private beach dinners under the stars that you can organize. You've got sunset catamaran cruises, quiet picnics on secluded coves, which you can reach by kayak or by bike. So there's really a lot from an outdoorsy perspective or a beach perspective to enjoy in the Seychelles.
1: Is the Seychelles quite family friendly? I think the time I traveled there, it was not really around resorts because I was working. Fantastic weather, amazing oceans. I'll encourage anybody to go there. But does it have that reputation like a Mauritius, for example, where it's very, very centered around children?
0: It depends also, as with any destination, where you plan to book. So there are definitely some, quite a few resorts around the Seychelles that are very catered and geared towards your families. Again, your Club Med with their all-inclusive kids club, one of the most magical. I know for a fact that the Club Med resort, once you land in the Seychelles, it's a really short boat ride to the resort. You get there immediately. So that is definitely one of the quickest and most convenient. I think it is growing, not to the extent as Mauritius as many family-friendly resorts, but it's definitely growing in popularity. So again, just do your research before you book and plan a trip to the Seychelles. But yes, logistics-wise, very easy, very convenient for families.
1: And then, of course, it is quite a romantic destination as well if you want to leave the kids behind.
0: Oh, yes, absolutely. And it's the perfect break. So even if you wanted to take a trip as a couple, leave the kids behind, or if you're just a couple in general, you can go for a few days. You could even go for 3-4 days if you wanted to make it a long weekend. But again, just double check the schedule of Air Seychelles to make sure you're not going to be stuck on the island.
1: And I think that is a really, really good idea. So what are some of the other tips you would advise a person who does decide, hey, I'm just going to book this flight? I know you and I are both fans of all-inclusive, so you don't have to worry about anything. But let's look at some of those tips.
0: Awesome. So one of the tips would be to pre-book one or two key experiences. So you could consider the Takamaka Rum Distillery, a guided snorkeling tour, a sunset cruise, that kind of thing. You've got your various day trips. Another tip, keep packing light. It's an island. The weather most of the time is really great. Even if you are traveling during a season where it's scheduled to rain, the showers are normally quite quick and then it's done. So, yeah, keep packing light. Another tip, if you can, island hop. A quick ferry or a flight to Prosen or La Digue, it instantly elevates your trip and it just gives you access to a whole bunch of different beaches and landscapes and the broader Seychelles experience overall. So, yes, island hop if you can.
1: All right, and if you are to chat about pricing, where would you say a trip to Seychelles sort of fits in relation to this type of holiday? Do you think it's quite reasonable or it's more on the pricier side?
0: Again, it depends on when you book. I'm a big fan of traveling off-season or during shoulder season where you are likely to get much better flight rates and also much better prices at the different resorts. So if your time is flexible, look during the off-season or off-peak or shoulder season. You definitely are likely to get some good rates for the Seychelles.
1: All right, and there's a WhatsApp message that says, I visited the Seychelles many years ago. It was one of the most beautiful places we visited. Went to three islands. I would recommend this island for a once-in-a-lifetime visit. That is from Anthony. Thank you so much. Now we all have to book a trip to Seychelles. What are we going to do?
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4: Talking about processed foods, how much of that do you take in your household? As I said, we've got them for breakfast. We pack them in our lunch boxes for our kids as well, by the way. And we enjoy dinner maybe on Fridays, or maybe for you it's Wednesdays or Mondays when we don't want to cook. But processed meats, you know, whether it's even bacon or ham or Vienna's, are sort of classified as group one, right? Quite cancer causing is what how they define them by the World Health Organization. So you've got high poverty levels and affordability driving many South Africans towards these ultra processed, energy dense foods that are contributing to obesity, to malnutrition, and significant healthcare costs. So for safety's sake, experts are actually advising us to reduce processed meat consumption, focusing on plant-based meals and choosing a simpler, you know, meat product. Mbali Mapodi is a dietitian who's going to guide us through this chat. Thank you for making time, Mbali.
5: Thank you for having me.
4: What exactly counts as processed meat?
5: Obviously, processed meats are the types of meats that have been preserved. Usually, it's through smoking, curing, adding salt or adding preservatives as well. That is to help extend the shelf life and also sometimes to even improve flavor of these meats.
4: Mm-hmm.
5: So as you were mentioning, your bacon, ham, those are the examples, Russians, Vienna's, Poloni, salami,
4: and
5: even exactly. So even your corned beef, which is normally in a can, those are types of meats that you classify as processed meat.
4: Okay. And why has the World Health Organization then classified some of those you've mentioned, your bacon, ham, Vienna's, and the rest, as cancer-causing? What's the concern there?
5: Yeah, the World Health Organization classifies these processed meats as group one, what they say, carcinogenic or carcinogen, or cancer-causing, as you're saying, meaning that there is evidence that directly linked to an increased cancer risk if one consumes these meats often, especially it's more the colorectal cancer, which is the cancer of the large intestine down to the rectum. And there is, you know, this is based on decades of research linking, as I said, the regular consumption of these foods. So it seems to be similar strength to the evidence available for using alcohol, but obviously not the same level of risk, but similar in terms of them, the processed meats being at a high cancer causing sort of like risk. That's why they are on group one by the World Health Organization.
4: Uh-huh, I see. So
5: yes.
4: What advice then do you have for us? Should we not touch these processed meats at all, or how much of this is considered risky to eat regularly so we can manage ourselves?
5: Clement, your listeners are not going to like me much because the quantity is very minimal. So we're looking at about 50 gram a day, which will be, let's say, two slices of bacon, one Vienna, one Russian.
4: A day.
5: A day.
4: That's not bad.
5: And yeah, so anything above that, if you consume every single day, that definitely increases your colorectal cancer. So, yeah, I mean, it's not bad, but I think it adds up because when you look at it practically, even if you were to consume this quantity, as I've mentioned, a day, say you consume them every single day, then I think it adds up by 30 days. You consume quite a large amount that then it would say it increases your risk of colorectal cancer. But not to say you never touch.
4: Mm.
5: I think it's very important that I highlight that. And I think as a dietitian, automatically people don't like what we say because it's like avoid, avoid. But not to say you never touch, but just to be aware. And it can be food items or the protein choices that you go for every single day.
4: Okay, so then what sort of breaks should I have? And I'm asking this for maybe someone who every single day they do want to have bacon, they do want to have a Vienna or a Russian for breakfast, and that's like sort of what they have or they pack for their kids. So should you maybe do that on a Monday and again on a Wednesday and Friday, and then between Tuesday and Thursday maybe try something different?
5: What breaks should we allow? I don't know, but I know some families will do ifacho or ikota maybe like on a Friday as their version like of takeout. So something like that will help to give it a break. But then also, as you were mentioning, like we live in tough economic times, so we want to be also mindful that I don't say that, okay, as a protein alternative now, people must always have like a rotisserie chicken, they must always have salmon. But things like eggs or pilchard or sardines in a can be good protein sources to sort of substitute these processed meats. Even chicken livers or even peanut butter. We mustn't look down upon peanut butter. It can be a good source of protein in right quantity. So those are the things we can use to add on our lunch boxes for children as well, instead of just everyday Colonial bread every day. Let's do alternative. Let's do egg mayo or chicken mayo using leftover chicken from the night before, so that these sandwiches are not always with just Viennas and Cologne every day.
4: Okay. What is it about these preservatives that make these kind of foods harmful?
5: It's particularly your what we call nitrites and nitrates. They help preserve the meat, obviously. But with studies have shown that when they are heated, you see, like, you know, most people love a nice crunchy juicy Russian that has been heated in quite high heat. That becomes a problem because they form what we call nitrosamines, which are basically the cancer causing compounds. So that is a problematic thing about these preservatives. In itself, these preservatives are not necessarily harmful to say or per se, but like once you heat them up, then that's where these sort of cancer-causing compounds come to be. But also besides the preservative part, because I think people hearing about preservatives, they can get scared and think, oh, all the food we eat has preservatives. But also processed meats are high in saturated fats and they're high in salt. That's just another problem, because that in itself means besides cancer, right, if consumed regularly, they increase our risk of high cholesterol, high blood pressure, which are already chronic diseases that we are in trouble of as South Africans. So I think even if we are not thinking cancer, which I think most people consider very scary, but just looking into the high salt and the high saturated content, fat content in these processed meats, that in itself is problematic.
4: Okay. How much of processed meats do you actually take? How cautious are you trying to be also when you are preparing, you know, lunch boxes, not just for yourself, but for your kids as well?
6: Hi, Clement. Lavoya from Rudiport. With your topic in terms of processed meats, I eat them a lot. And yes, I am aware of the dangers. But Clement, you're talking about meat that is nice. So I adopt this approach of, I mean, we're all going to die eventually. I mean, you know, so I just pray not to get cancer. But with the history of no cancer, I'm hoping by the time I get cancer from processed meat, I'm in the grave. Yeah. Thanks.
4: He's just hoping, Mbali. He's just hoping. Of course, what we eat, Mbali, is influenced by many other factors. I mean, poverty, food affordability, that influence what we eat. So how do we make this? Because sometimes there's great advice that comes around the dangers of certain foods, but then some people are probably listening and thinking, I just don't have money for all these other options that I'm told I need to have. So are there any other affordable options that you can advise our listeners to also consider?
5: Yes, I do agree with that. That when it comes to food affordability, we are in trouble. I mean, when money is tight, people will prioritize just filling our stomachs and just like, you know, we want something quick, that last long as well. You don't want to be buying every second day. You want foods that's just going to stay long in the fridge. So yeah, it's a valid point. But what I always say is that we can always do, as you're saying, what can we swap with? Like, for example, instead of Vianas every day, if we have a 30 eggs in the household, let's it doesn't mean we don't eat Vianas because they are obviously cheaper, but maybe let's alternate. Today it's Vianas, the following day it's eggs. Let's do frozen fish fingers, for example. They are also an affordable protein option that we can alternate these processed meats with. Also, when we look into how can we, maybe let's say we are cooking mince in the house, we can expand it by adding a can of lentils into the mince. Then it expands and can feed the family even more, and then we'll have leftovers to take to work the following day. Those are the things we can do. If we are cooking chicken, a full chicken when you roast it, the white meat that usually most people don't like to eat, the chest meat, let's take that and just mix it up with mayo, and then that's going to be for, again, lunches, for sandwiches the following day, or even for wraps the following day. Those are the things we can do to help the rand expand, obviously without us relying on processed meats every day. Frozen, as I said, fish fingers, eggs also. But even simple things, as I'm going to mention again, peanut butter, because it's looked down upon, but it can be a good protein source.
4: It's cool, okay. Bali,
5: but it's okay, Clement, to have peanut butter and bread. It's okay.
4: Oof. What else apart from peanut butter? What else?
5: Listen though, I have another option. Uh-huh. I mean, I know you are a gym person.
4: Yeah.
5: Peanut butter with apple slices. That's bougie. That's bougie.
4: With or apple
5: peanut
4: butter slices. With banana.
5: You must try it. It's perfect. A nice snack. You must try it.
4: I'll give it a shot. Here's another voice note.
7: Mike here from Joburg. Your guest that's talking about the carcinogenic levels of processed foods, the way she describes processed foods is if it's been preserved in any way. I would like her to tell South Africans, any South African for that matter, that biltong is going to cause cancer if you eat too much of it. I don't think that one's going to fly.
4: How bad is biltong for us, Mbali?
5: No. Biltong, as it is, because it's cured in a different form, is not necessarily in the same category as your Viennas and your Poloni. Because remember, this is normal meat that is just dried, and then obviously it is high in salt because salt is added to cure it or to make sure that we preserve it. But as in itself, especially in a country where biltong can be a nice high-protein snack, it doesn't get in the processed meat category, as I was mentioning the example. And also, I think also for your listeners to emphasize that we're talking about processed meats, not necessarily processed foods in general, because it's a complete different, they are complete different things. But yeah, biltong can be a fantastic protein addition, especially if we go for like lean biltong, your venison, your ostrich type of biltong, because those ones are lower in saturated fats.
4: Oh, got it. Well, what should people, would you advise that we look out on labels when we're buying meat, and what should we look out for exactly? Because Tina, some of us, we get into the grocery store and all you do, that is into that you always get and you're out.
5: I mean, it helps to look into the label to see, particularly you're looking for processed meats that will be lower in sodium, lower in salt. Most of them will be very high in salt compared to what the World Health Organization recommends. But then you look for lower salt option. But also, if you really want to, when we are eating processed meats, we are looking for a protein source usually. So ask yourself, when you're reading the label, how much protein is in this food item per 100 gram? You are looking for at least about 8 to 10 minimum of protein per 100 gram. This is typical of what an egg. One egg protein is about 8 to 10 grams. In that way, already you are saying to yourself, okay, at least if I'm getting per serving an equivalent to what an egg gives me, that's a decent protein. Then also saturated fats. When we see on the labeling, we'll normally see total fats, but then below that it will say unsaturated fats and saturated fats. How much of it is saturated fat? If it's more than 10 grams, then we know that processed meat is problematic in terms of its label. But also, I think this one goes without saying, on the ingredients list, you at least want to see meat as a main ingredient amongst other things. But if something doesn't even have meat in the first few ingredients, then we must know that we are in trouble with that processed meat item that we are consuming.
4: Okay.
5: Yeah.
8: Clement, it's funny you should mention economic challenges as far as eating processed meat is concerned. But what I've observed here in the township where I'm staying, people who don't have money, who don't work or who only depend on grants and stuff like that, the level of consuming these processed meats only go as far as kota or spatlo, you know. But the people who have money, who are working, I work for the Department of Health, and I see it even with some of my colleagues here. You look at their lunch boxes, more often than not, you would find a sausage in there, Russian Vienna, smoked ribs and stuff like that. And they are the ones who also buy the packs. Someone who's selling these packs, maybe cheese vorso or whatever, in packs, and then yeah, they can even take it kaskolo to and pay later. So it's safe to say or to assume, or those who have a little bit of money can afford to buy these in bulks or in bulk, and then yeah, in their refrigerators you'll find a lot of this stuff. Which is ironic, because in the department that I'm working for, we're supposed to be talking or teaching patients not to eat these kind of meats. But yeah, maybe that's a topic for another day. All right, great show, Clement.
9: Hi, Clement. Thank you so much for your guest, Mbali. She has enlightened me. My three-year-old does not like processed meats. From when he started eating solids till now at the age of three, he doesn't like Vienna, Poloni, Russians, all those. And I asked him, why don't you like it? And he's like, I don't know, I just don't like it. I'll no matter how nice I make it, he will not eat it. Could it be that he's able to taste the preservatives?
5: Could it be? We don't know. But I'm glad we got a female listener there. I was starting to think that male listeners are not liking this no processed meat conversation.
4: Yeah. So there's someone else who's asking about going like plant-based, you know, that diet. Is it necessary to stay healthy? Is that something you advise?
5: I mean, plant-based diets, they are a way of eating where people eat more plants. I think the confusion sometimes is that when we say plant-based, it means completely no meat. Mm. But it just means in your diet, in your plate every day, what takes majority of your plate will be veggies, will be plants, will be legumes. But is it the only way of us eating and eating healthy? Not necessarily, no. People can eat meat and still, so long as they still get enough fiber, getting enough antioxidants from plants and still be healthy. It's not to say it's the sort of the holy grail of diets, no. But based on what the World Health Organization, the Department of Health in South Africa recommends, then we somewhat say to make your life easier, if you go plant-based, you almost know for the fact that you are eating foods that are nourishing your body. But then also we must be mindful that certain food items will be labeled plant-based, but then you look into the actual ingredients or the nutrition panel, you find that yes, this item is labeled plant-based, but it's high in saturated fat, it's high in salt. So this is where listeners need to be wise about it, to say plant-based doesn't mean it's something you buy, it just means your plate has more plants, which is anyway the advice that we always give, that half of our plate needs to be vegetables, and then your protein, and then your starch as well. So is it the diet? Not necessarily.
4: Okay.
5: Not necessarily, yeah.
10: Hi, Clement and Mbali. Could you please explain to me the water that they inject in chicken and into some meats, does that also contain nitrates? I've been wondering about that for a while. Thank you. Also, if you know where a person can get bacon, for example, that does not have those things in. Thank you. Bye.
4: Mbali?
5: Clement, you should bring an agriculturalist or somebody working in the farm for that specific question. I'm not gonna, because also I think we won't be able to expand on it further, and there's so much nuance around that I don't want to get into and be in trouble.
4: But are there alternatives, like, because there's bacon, there's macon, are there alternatives, or what you're advising is, no, do take your bacon, just don't do it every day, don't eat it every day?
5: Yeah, if you're a person who wants a fry up every day with bacon, we are saying that, you know, today have a fry up with bacon, the following day just add avo and eggs, no bacon, like that. The following day just do cottage or like cheese or cottage cheese or cream cheese and add your smoked salmon if you want to be a little bit bougie there. Those are the things, not having fried eggs and fried bacon or bacon every single day, because that's where the problem begins in terms of all of that being now the high intake of those processed meats being the cancer risk we are talking about.
4: Okay.
5: But I don't want to scare your listeners into eating. I'm a dietitian who believes that if we become strategic about what we eat, we can literally eat anything, even ikota. It can be part of a healthy diet, or fed cooks with whatever that you eat them with smoked fish can be part of your healthy diet. We don't have to be scared of food. We just have to be aware and then know the balances of how much of what do we take at what times of the week.
4: Yeah. Koketo says, Clement, please can you ask Mbali the having pilchards in a tin twice a week, is that bad for me?
5: Oh, that's fantastic. Having pilchards twice a week means you are getting your omega-3 recommendation for the week. I encourage do that. Or if you are tired of pilchards, do sardines as well. Those are fantastic sources of omega-3s. The recommendation is 2 servings a week minimum.
4: Okay. Perfect. Yeah. Okay, so you're good. Mbali, thank you so much for making time for us. Mbali Mapodi is a dietitian.
2: You loved this conversation when it first happened.
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11: The conversation turns to motoring and not our usual contributor, Ernest Page, but rather his boss from changecars.co.za, the company's owner and founder, Mike Paschett, joining us today to tackle your questions. Great to have you with us again, Mike. Welcome to the show.
12: Thank you so much. Good to be back. And really big shoes to fill. Ernest does an incredible job for us. And thanks for the opportunity. How are you doing?
11: I'm great. And I'm so grateful to you for making yourself available, but seeing as Ernest was going to be on a plane bang in the middle of the normal time when we'd be talking. So, Mike, we appreciate it and always lovely to catch up with you. Before we take any listener questions, you are the second-hand motoring guru. Can I ask you just to share a couple of reminders on your top tips when somebody is in the market for a second-hand car with regards to information you must insist on being given about that vehicle, things to look out for, red flags to be aware of?
12: So let's start with the red flags. Mm-hmm. The best cars always attract the best garages. It's like an estate agent. If you're looking to buy a property, the best homes are sold by the best estate agent. If you go onto Facebook Marketplace, the chance of that car being right, I would say to you, is literally under 5%. So what people often do is they start looking in the wrong place.
11: Yeah.
12: Look at a quality website, look at quality garages. If you're buying a car from a VW, a Toyota, Mazda, any of the franchise dealers, I really do believe you're 90% of the way there. You then asked about what to look out for. We talk about a quality garage. Let's look at myself as an example, and I say it with no arrogance. If you said to me, Michael, please show me the full history of the vehicle. We're not talking service history, meaning how many owners it had, etc. Did it come from the coast? Did it come from an accident damage facility, etc.? I will gladly show it to you proudly. If the seller is not willing to share that information, let that be what you refer to as a red flag.
11: Yeah.
12: Why would I hide information that is positive?
11: Absolutely. If they don't want to share it, there's a reason they don't want to share it, Mike, and that reason is they think it's going to make you less likely to buy the car.
12: Exactly.
11: Okay.
12: I've got a saying in life, and I always say, there's no such thing as a good salesman. A good salesman is selling a bad product. A good product sells itself, and all I need to do is show you exactly what you want to see. You'll like it. You'll buy it.
11: Okay. So super, super important to ask for the full history of the vehicle. Service history you mentioned, Michael, also very, very important because regular servicing, proper maintenance, firstly avoids a lot of problems down the road, but it also has implications for insurance claims later down the line, for example. It's really important to know that the vehicle has been maintained as it should have been.
12: Spot on. So it's interesting that you mentioned service history. Now, myself, I'm in my 50s, in the 80s, in the 90s, every single car would have a service book in the cubbyhole. There is no longer a service book for a car, and allow me to explain why. You can take a service book on any older car, go to a printing store, go to a stationery shop and say, hi, please make me a stamp that says Toyota ABC, Mazda ABC. They go stamp that, and it's completely falsified. Today, everything is on the OEM service register. So I'm buying a Toyota. I can go to any Toyota dealership and say, hi, here's my VIN number. Please can you tell me that this vehicle's had its annual service, etc. And they will help you. And if they don't help you direct, the dealership that you're buying it from can easily request it. So again, very, very valid. A car with a partial or incomplete service record. Simply walk away. No need to even consider it.
11: So does that, just to clarify, so even if somebody was having their car serviced out of warranty by the mechanic down the road and not at the actual dealership, well, should that information have been captured to the server, the OEM service register?
12: No. So very, very valid point, and I appreciate you bringing it up. But what will have happened is an invoice would have been issued on that car, and you can see an authentic invoice. So let's just say we are February 2026, and the claimed last service is August 2025. Show me the service, the invoice that was done. Don't tell me a good story. Show me a good story.
11: Right.
12: But just to clarify your point, only a service agent for the brand, a Toyota dealer, will be able to put it onto the Toyota system.
11: Okay, so very important. So if you're buying from a car and they say, oh, it's always been serviced by Honda, go to Honda and check that that is correct.
12: Correct.
11: If they tell you they've been going down the road to their local friend who does their servicing for them, ask to see the invoices and just pore over those documents and verify that the correct servicing has in fact been done. And if they cannot provide documented proof, walk away is the advice. Mike, anything else you'd like to red flag before we dive into any listener questions?
12: I love the listener's question. So just to sum up, quality dealership selling it and do your history checks with them. Say, hi, I'm ready to buy this car. Please provide me what I've requested. If they provide it speedily and timelessly, with absolute pleasure, we'll continue. If there's any oohing and aahing, trust your gut, walk away. Not the last car in South Africa. There's thousands and there's tens of thousands of cars available, literally.
11: Thanks for the reminder, Mike. Okay, let's go to our first listener question. And Delina asking a question which comes up regularly and particularly at this time of year where we have a whole crop of new drivers heading off onto the roads and a lot of varsity students going off for the first time. And Delina is in that category. She's got a daughter who has just turned 18, so a brand new driver, says we are wanting her to get her a small, safe car to drive to varsity. Safety is a big, big factor for us. Our budget is around 160,000 rand. So I'm assuming they're looking secondhand. But any advice for Delina on what she should consider and the sort of key questions to think about?
12: So firstly, congratulations to their daughter. Incredible, unbelievable milestone. Mm-hmm. And just something interesting. I'm going to answer the question about what car to buy. Young drivers on the road are probably amongst the safest drivers out there. They're very cautious. They're very, very aware. They don't want to make mistakes. Mm-hmm. They're not the proverbial South African Vinhut. In terms of her budget, 160,000 rand, not going to buy anything quality new, but will buy superb quality car secondhand. Very, very simple. Look at Honda, look at Mazda, both Japanese, both superb NCAP safety ratings, and will not go wrong. Mileage on a quality Japanese car like that, anything under 140,000 kilos is absolutely superb. And in that price range, they'll find even closer to the 100,000 mark, which is not a lot for a quality Japanese car.
11: Under 140,000 kilometers is an interesting sort of point, a line in the sand. Michael, do you want to expand a little bit? What tends to go wrong after that kind of mileage? Is it a case of engines simply wearing out? What do we need to be mindful of?
12: Again, you'll notice I mentioned the word Japanese.
11: Mm-hmm.
12: So German cars start out life very fancy, but they just don't have the longevity. Japanese cars are the exact opposite. They last for a long, long time. So now to answer your question, what goes wrong? Honestly, very, very little. But I'm talking about appealing mileage. So if I was buying a car and it had 90, 100, 110,000 kilos up to 140, I find it appealing mileage when I'm looking at an entry-level second-hand car. Would I want to buy a car with 170, 180? Not saying no, but not ideal. Doesn't mean they can't buy it. but you want to buy something with appealing mileage that still sounds palatable. And 140 is the number that I've always found is palatable.
11: Okay. Interesting comparison there between the longevity of the different categories of vehicle. Thanks for that heads up. And Delina, we wish your daughter safe driving. And please, you've emphasized safety being a big factor. So take to heart what Michael's just said about checking NCAP safety ratings. And if you don't know why, please go back to last week's Consumer Talk and take a listen to an hour-long conversation with the Automobile Association on that topic. It is available on the Prime Media Plus website. Okay, in from Alan. Ellie, oh gosh, this is very distressing. Ellie says, my car's 13 years of driving my car, always been serviced at the dealership. At the last annual service, they lost my service book. I was and still am devastated that the original book has been lost. They've given me a new book, a replacement filled in with my service history. But does that have any bearing on my resale or any other documentation that I should ask them to back up that history?
12: So based on what we said at the top of the show, every single service is done at the agent. She doesn't mention what make of car it is, but let's just call it a Honda just for this discussion. Honda would have a record of every single service done. What Honda should do for her or the dealership where she's bought it from that has lost the service book, they must go back and time date. In other words, she said, so was it 20?
11: She's been driving it for 13 years, she said.
12: 13 years.
11: Yeah.
12: So 2013. Every service will be on the system, and they must stamp it with the official stamp and put the date there. First service done in 2014, 15, 16, and subsequently. It will not affect her resale value at all, but her concern is that she's upset that it's been lost in it. It's not good. It should not have been lost. And it's highly unlikely that it will be lost. It's been misplaced somewhere in the dealership floor, whether it be in the service center in somebody's drawer by mistake. But let them put new stamps in, date it, sign it, completely authentic, no effect on the future resale value or anything like that.
11: Okay, so Ali, when you said they've given you a new book as a replacement filled in with your service history, just check that it is officially stamped and dated on all counts, and that should be good enough is the bottom line. And let's hope that that is indeed what they gave you. Thanks for asking. Right, we go to Antoinette, who has a 9-year-old Ford Fiesta, and she says the alarm keeps going off. Initially, it said the bonnet, but now there's nothing on the display, but the problem is still occurring. She said Ford kept it for 3 days, but couldn't discover the cause. Any thoughts, Michael?
12: I want to make a nasty comment. I want to tell her not to feel too special. That is Ford for you.
11: Gosh.
12: It's well known, unfortunately, that is one brand that I have challenges with. But the biggest problem right here is it cannot be hard to find out what's causing the alarm to go off. It's a sensor somewhere. She mentioned possibly the bonnet, but it should not be something difficult to find. And worst case scenario, modern cars actually do not have alarms. Let them completely just disconnect the alarm. Not hard to do. It's got a big siren in the bonnet. Disconnect that, disconnect the whole system. A modern alarm adds no real value.
11: Do you want to elaborate on that, Michael? Because I'm sure there are a few people going, what do you mean the alarm's got no value?
12: So let's look at modern cars, I always say. There's not a single car, to the best of my knowledge, they've all got immobilizers, fitted, factory-fitted immobilizers, but highly unlikely that they'll have the traditional alarm that we used to have, okay? And a modern alarm just disconnected. I don't personally see any value. And in her particular case, it's actually got the exact opposite. It's causing her angst and causing her problems. Simply disconnected.
11: I'm listening to this with fascination, Michael, because I'm driving a 2011 car which still has an alarm. So I wasn't aware of the fact that the new ones wouldn't have one. So I've learned something new today. And Antoinette, thank you for learning. And I'm also going to say, Antoinette, I've had the experience of being in a car where the alarm is malfunctioning very, very recently in the December holidays when I had to drive home from Cape Town to Hermanus with my alarm going off for the first third of the trip. It's not a fun experience, I can tell you that, for yourself or anybody else on the road. let alone for the neighbors who were trying to sleep when you got home with that alarm still going off. So the disconnection thing would have been a lovely solution had I known how to do it at the time.
12: Do it for the neighbors, Pippa. Do it for the neighbors.
11: Okay. Antoinette, I'm sorry. I hope that you can find a solution there. But thank you so much for your WhatsApp. Okay, so here is a listener who obviously heard your comments about the longevity of Japanese cars and their mileage versus German. Their question is, what about Korean cars? Would you consider them a reliable second-hand option?
12: So historically, I've been very, very pro-Korean cars, and there's only two Korean cars. It's Kia and Hyundai, and fundamentally, they share technology. The Korean cars and the Kias and Hyundais of the 2010s and early 2020s were very, very good. In my opinion, they've lost something, and nobody can put their finger on it. It almost feels like they've gone cheap. You spoke about the talk last week, and one of the vehicles that was being spoken about was the Hyundai Grand i10. Unbelievable seller. Zero global NCAP.
11: Yeah.
12: I know that's not what the question is about, but fundamentally, Korean cars, Kia and Hyundai, have just gone slightly backward. And remember, we all have choices. Nobody's got a gun to your head and says, sir, you've been allocated a Korean car, take it or leave it, or a German car, take it or leave it. If you've got a choice, always go Japanese, just streets ahead. And that is honestly not said with any fear, favor, or malice, just honest truth and honest experience.
11: Okay, and I'll echo it by saying Honda Jazz 2011 still going strong in 2026. Light on fuel, easy to run, never had a moment's trouble with it, apart from that thing with the alarm over the holidays. So it's something that I'll just echo based on personal experience. Because, Michael, we know how absolutely price-driven the market is in South Africa. So many people feeling the pinch. The cost of the car is the primary concern. So you're saying if you've got X amount to spend, in some cases it is going to be a better deal to buy a second-hand car with Rand X rather than going for a new model with all the bells and whistles, but a less reliable brand.
12: Again, not even here to make your day or try and make your day, but I hope it does. Look at that Honda that we talk about. 14, 15 years old. For me, it still looks super modern. It's got all the nice tech inside. Safe, reliable, no question. And remember as well, and I would like to say to you, if anybody feels that they'd like to reach out directly to Ernest or myself, our details are on the Change Cars website. Very easy to get hold of us. And we welcome. It's not that we're wanting to take something off the show, but we welcome any reach out with pleasure.
11: Michael, thank you for that availability and for your availability today. It's been a huge pleasure to have you with us. And safe driving to you, please, until we chat again.
12: Appreciate it, and all the best to the listeners. Thank you for the opportunity.
11: Well. It's our great pleasure. Michael Paschut, the owner and founder of changecars.co.za.
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1: With a wrap of your eyewitness news, I'm Zingisa Chira. Many mourners at the funeral of CarTrack employee Gcina Dladla are demanding union representation for call center staff. They say unionization would give workers the power to organize and shield themselves from harsh working conditions. Scores gathered in Soweto to bid farewell to Dladla, who died at CarTrack's Rosebank offices. It's alleged she reported feeling unwell, but was instructed to continue working, a claim the company has denied. Ngosikhona Malinga Mnisi reports.
2: Emotions ran high at the funeral of 29-year-old CarTrack employee Gcina Dladla. Mourners say she often complained of extreme fatigue and unhappiness at work. Her sudden death has ignited calls for accountability and stronger employee wellness programs. CarTrack, represented by staff at the service, insisted prioritize worker well-being, but current and former employees dispute this, alleging mistreatment and disregard for staff welfare. Speakers, including Dladla's uncle, urged workers to unite and organize against unjust conditions. Dladla has been laid to rest at Olifantsfleet Cemetery. Or see Khona Maninga Mnisi Eyewitness News in Soweto.
1: Moving to the Western Cape, March in March protesters have handed over a memorandum to Parliament calling for the deportation of undocumented foreign nationals. Members of the anti-illegal immigration group marched through Cape Town CBD before submitting their demands. In the memorandum, the group claims illegal immigration is placing strain on the housing system and worsening already stretched public services. Protesters declined to speak on record and were largely hostile to media questions, refusing to give their names or identities. One protester, speaking anonymously, alleged that foreign nationals are taking jobs from South Africans, saying employers prefer workers willing to accept lower wages and longer hours.
3: The foreign nationals would accept more than the hours that have been designed by the government. So now the employers will go to the lowest bidder, will go for someone who will take something low, something small.
1: An EWN reporter spoke to another protester who asked to remain anonymous after he slipped away from the group as it dispersed. When asked why European and other foreign nationals were not being targeted, the protester claimed African migrants place greater pressure on the local schooling system.
4: My opinion is that because the black foreigners are out in such greater numbers, and it's not the Caucasians and the Asians and the Middle Eastern people that we've been feeling pressed in our schools.
1: Less than a kilometer from where Democratic Alliance leader and incumbent Cape Town Mayor Jordan Hill Lewis was announced as his party's mayoral candidate for the upcoming local government election, Action SA was also making its own announcement. Action SA MP Darylene James has been unveiled as the party's mayoral candidate for Cape Town during an event held in Hanover Park. In her address, James thanked her 86-year-old mother for her resilience and determination and acknowledged party leader Herman Mashaba for selecting her as the candidate. She also reflected on personal struggles, including her experience with her then-teenage son's addiction to drugs.
5: I hail from a community at El Dorado Park. The very thing that I thought would destroy me, where I couldn't go to work anymore, where I couldn't attend family functions anymore because they would say to me, "Vatsukyo hi, you can just sell drugs." Where I couldn't attend meetings and the community would point fingers as via yokant. Where I didn't feel like waking up, I didn't feel like eating because the problems and the challenges were just too many. But I had a mother, but she said it's done.
1: Meanwhile, several smaller parties, including the Patriotic Alliance and the National Coloured Congress, are hoping to reduce the DA's support to below 50%, which would force the party into a coalition after the November 4th local government election. And police in the Western Cape have arrested a 28-year-old man at Cape Town International Airport after 150 live venomous scorpions were found hidden in his luggage. The suspect was apprehended during an intelligence-led operation involving the Kales River Stock Theft and Endangered Species Unit together with Cape Nature. Police say they acted on a tip-off, identified the man, and searched his bags where the scorpions were discovered concealed among his clothing. Provincial Police spokesperson Wesley Twigg.
6: He was arrested under the Nature and Environmental Ordinance Act, being in possession of a wild animal. The value of the scorpions is yet to be determined. The scorpions were transported to a haven for safekeeping. He is due to appear in the Bellville Magistrates Court on Monday, 15 June 2026.
1: And in your weather, it's clear sky Sunday for Gauteng, Johannesburg drops to overnight lows of 8 degrees and peaks at 18. Pretoria 9 and 21. Vereeniging 11 and 19 degrees. Cape Town's partly cloudy with a moderate northwesterly wind at a low of 10 and a high of 16. That's a wrap of your Eyewitness News.
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8: We are talking about the story of one of the most interesting people, Professor Bonang Mohale. He's written a new book. It's called Coming In From the Cold. It is his story in his own words. And he joins us in studio to tell us about this latest work. Professor, thank you so much. Thank you so much. So, tell us about Coming In From the Cold. Why this book? Why now?
9: One, because it allowed me to graduate.
8: Right.
9: From being called an author of the best-selling book, Lift As You Rise.
8: Right.
9: And behold the title, to now being simply referred to as the best-selling author, period.
8: Right. Okay. And this particular story is, so this one is, I guess, even Lift As You Rise was kind of your story, but this one is, it seems a lot more personal. We kind of learn about the things, the people, the moments that have shaped you, and which I think is so interesting for someone who's been in the public domain for so long, that this felt like the right time and place for the story. Tell us about why now.
9: You've hit the nail on the head. I mean, the first one is because I woke up one day, I was mentoring 18 young people, 16 of them were women. They went on, 10 of them, to become CEOs, MDs, and I said, wow, 65 million South Africans, it will take me a lifetime to reach at least half of them. Right. Maybe, just maybe, let me codify that for posterity's sake in a book.
8: Mm-hmm.
9: The second one, behold the title, was really about ethically principled leadership. And both of them, you can say that. Then I kind of thought, you know, if both of them made it to the top 10 bestseller list, in fact, both of them made it onto the number one bestseller list, if half of those people bought my story, they might have an interest to know who is Bonang Mohale. Right. That's why I wrote the book now. But the real reason, and on a much more serious note, is because if we don't tell our story, it is possible that somebody might tell it in a manner that we may not like.
8: Right.
9: So 31 years into democracy, three things come to mind. One is that time must become much more tight.
8: Right.
9: Two, relationships must mean much more and matter most. Lastly, I think the big questions must become personal.
8: When you say time must become more tight, what does that mean? Is that for all of us? Is that for our leaders? What do you mean, time must become more tight?
9: For 65 million South Africans. Because how then do we explain to our children when they ask us as to why all the petrol attendants and all the cashiers and all the waitrons are still black?
8: Right.
9: How do we explain to our children that 31 years into democracy, poverty still has primarily a black, a feminine, and rural face? How do we tell our children that we've done nothing to the spatial apartheid spatial planning that has ensured that black people by design are located at least 40 kilometers away from their places of work,
8: spending up to 70% of their very low income on transport,
9: and they're left with only 30% to bring up their children? Therefore, black people are poor not because they are lazy. They are poor because the entire system is designed that way. Remember when Great Britain handed over this country in 1910 to white male Afrikaners, not to the black elites that were more educated and were better farmers? It's because it resonated with their own objective. And those objectives were only three. Number one, how can we continue to have a crucible of cheap labor forever? Number two, that these blacks must reach risk it all, get the gold at the belly of the earth, and we must have the first right of refusal. The one that really irks me is that they scratch around, they find these diamonds, but we must determine the price. Hence the creation of the London Sales Organization. It doesn't happen with any other commodity, and yet we have allowed it to happen for so long. And yet in 31 years of our democracy, I thought would have been energetic to put time, energy and effort in reversing the legacy of apartheid, because all of us collectively up until today have not succeeded in reversing, let alone totally eradicating, that legacy of apartheid. That's why your conversation with Zama gave me absolute goosebumps.
8: Yeah.
9: Yes.

0: coaches. Would that be a fair and accurate assessment?
1: I think spot on, because as African South Africans, most of us don't have a second passport, so we have nowhere to go.
0: We only have the Green Mamba.
1: That's all. Number two, this is our land. And if this is our land, then where are our stories? If we don't tell these stories, if we don't write our books, we will now be going to the DAE to ask for permission to implement broad-based black economic empowerment, who themselves have been beneficiaries of a form of affirmative action only geared towards Afrikaners for 400 years of colonialism, 98 years of separate development, and 48 years of institutionalized apartheid. Because at some stage, you know, contrition must be an ongoing process. You have to continue asking for forgiveness and be eternally grateful for the mercies shown. You see, truth is about letting suffering speak. But at the moment, the people who've got the mic, who have the loudest voice, are actually the architects and the beneficiaries of apartheid, not the people that have been injured by it. So as I end, Sisikuguletu, it's about recognizing in that book the violent brutality of the self-perpetuating vicious circle of abject poverty,
0: yeah,
1: that you only have to be born black and the chances are you are condemned to live in an informal settlement in Alexandra, not too far from here, less than 2 kilometers across the bridge. And the corollary is also true, that you just have to be born white and the chances are you are destined for the leafy suburbs of Bryanston. That the economic power patterns are already determined, set in concrete for the generations to come, unless you and I intervene,
0: right,
1: and say not in our name.
0: And so for you, growing up, I mean, part of your story, I guess most of your story, begins in this province, in this city, but on the East Rand. We were speaking about when I saw you earlier on this week that you are a Katlehong person, Katoros person.
1: Correct.
0: I've always thought Katoros and Katlehong were the same.
1: They are. No, they are, absolutely.
0: Ah,
1: but okay. Katoros is broader. Katoros says Katlehong, Thokoza, and Vosloorus.
0: Okay.
1: Katlehong is very specific. These are the people like my parents who were forcibly removed from KwaDugatwale, like District 6, like in Triumph, now that celebrates the successful removal of black people.
0: Mm.
1: As we look back and say, oh, even the 1913 Land Act was the 10th land expropriation without compensation, except against African people. So the book tries to say, maybe let's do 3 tranches. Most books start by saying, I'm Barack Obama, I was born in Hawaii, I became the president of the greatest economy in the world. This one starts the here and now. It says, here's Bonang, the academic, the chancellor, the professor of practice at the Johannesburg Business School.
0: Right.
1: The middle part says, here's Bonang, the organized businessman. Then the last piece says, here's Bonang, the entrepreneur. Because if we don't build our own dreams, somebody else will hire us to achieve their dreams. We have to hire our own children. In fact, create our own businesses to hire our own children. Because I think it's still absolute madness to continue to make babies and then send them to a different neighborhood for them to go down on their knees and ask somebody else for a job. That's why today you've got doctors in the province of Gauteng alone, 800 of them, absolutely unemployed.
0: Right.
1: That's why you've got not people with bachelor's degrees, but African women with PhDs, but who are unemployed. It's because the system is still heavily loaded against Africans. And yet, 31 years into democracy, we should have reversed this. That's what Singapore did in 40 years from being a swamp to be one of the top 5 highest per capita income countries in the world. That's why even Rwanda, it only took them 20 years, 12 million of them, from being the country that would be known for genocide to being of the 10 fastest growing economies in the world, 7 of them are in Africa.

0: and one of them is Uganda, and they did it in 20 years.
1: Right.
0: That's why even South Korea had to ask for help from countries like Ghana, only in 1960. But today, they are 20 times bigger than Zambia because they were quite intentional, conscious, purposeful, and deliberate. It seems like we are focusing on other things, not on improving the quality of lives of the majority of our people on the one hand. On the other, bringing about this notion of a better life for all, not just for elected officials.
1: Right. And so when you look at your story in the three chances that you've put it in, the academic, the business person, the entrepreneur, when you were a young boy living on the East End, did you imagine it would look like this?
0: Not at all. I was always ambitious. I was always hardworking. I was brought up by amazing warriors of women who believed in themselves. But I thought I'll do okay.
1: Right.
0: I never imagined that I would live in Bryanston. I never thought that I'll be the first to drive in my own family. I never thought that I'll be the first to own my own house, not a municipal house. I never thought that I'll run not one, but five multinationals. One of them being the world's biggest and oldest elevator company, Otis Elevators, 222 Marshall Street. Not Otis South Africa, but Otis Africa, where I had 33 of the African countries reporting to this boy from Katlehong. First 3 years I reported to Paris, the last 2 I reported to Madrid. Lastly, I never thought that when I turned 40, I would have visited 100 countries. And I come back, and each time I come back, I touch and kiss the ground, because of all those countries, this is still God's own country. Mm. Blue skies, African sunshine.
1: Right, and the nicest people on earth.
0: Oh, yes, absolutely.
1: Let's go to Crumoville, where Kenneth is holding. Kenneth, thank you so much for your patience.
2: Gugu, and you are talking to my role model there. You know, I follow Butbonang's work with a lot of passion, because I know that he's one of the people who stood up against state capture in this country. Knowing the risks of being a business leader in a country like South Africa, that when you stand up against politicians, there are certain risks. But, you know, I'm reading his latest book, Coming In From the Cold. He talks about transformation and the transformational work that he's doing at the University of Free State, leading a university that is traditionally a white Africana university. Now, the other thing that he speaks about is the transformational work that he's doing in business, mentoring women, including Pumi, leading one of the biggest companies to turn over around 104 billion a year. That inspires me a lot. He wrote about it in the book. But now I want to ask Mr. Bonang, how do we begin to elevate African science in African universities? Because we know that there are certain traditional medicines that work when it comes to treating certain ailments. And our grandfathers, forefathers used to use these medicines whenever they felt like they were not feeling themselves. It was used. But our universities are very much westernized, as you say in your book, that you are leading a university which is following Western traditions, including how we do graduations and all of that. So I just want to get your answer there. And again, I would be very grateful if you were available to mentor me as well. I mean, I don't know, but I would be grateful.
1: Okay, Kenneth, we're almost out of time, so we do need to pause there so that the Mohale can answer. Prof?
0: So let me start by saying, Kenneth, of course, I would love to have a conversation with you. I think you can mentor me for sure. Secondly, if our traditional medicines, our herbs, did not work, we'd all be dead. Because remember, we were here long before 1652 with the dromedaries, Reger, and the Goedehoop. Mm. And when they came, the Dutch, they say, we found Xhosa women and men that stood proud, that were healthy, and they were warrior-like. We were healthy. But also, it's fair to say, most pharmaceutical products, they get their original ingredients from here in Africa. The same way that Africa is blessed with every single solitary one that minerals that the world needs, not as number 17 or 19, but as either number 1 or number 2. But yet we are unable to explain to our children why the Democratic Republic of Congo, that has 80% of the cobalt that the world needs to make electric vehicles and the batteries that power them, is still the poorest in the Southern Hemisphere, second only to

0: tea in the Northern Hemisphere, that our job will never be finished until we start with the end in mind. And that end is to say, what we need more than anything else is to root out and defeat state capture. Number two is to ensure that we finish the unfinished work of transformation so that this economy looks like us. That number three, we insist on demanding ethical leadership. That number four, we want good governance because it is both prescribed and proscribed. Maybe the ultimate one is to say we demand service delivery because that is the job description of the politicians. If I had time, I would also say, but we want law and order, safety and security because the South Africans are not safe at all.
1: Professor, it always feels like we have too little time. Thank you so much for your time. I appreciate your time, your insights as always, and thank you for coming in.
0: Google it.
1: Thank you so much. That is Professor Bonang Mohale.
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4: This Madanga thing, everybody's agreeing that is working. And now the government wants to finish it because they say there's no money. Why stop it? Unless the politicians, they know that it's getting closer to them. Because you cannot put monetary value on something like this in Madanga. It's discovering more things than we've ever uncovered in this country, and it's going to do more. The point is to get these people into jail so that this thing can end.
3: So go ahead and give us a call on 021-446-0567.
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3: You're listening to the best of talk.
8: Jackie, welcome. It's good to have you with us.
9: Hi, Clarence. Thank you for having me. I'm really happy to be here.
8: Yeah, I love cruising. I do it annually. And I love that USP, that destination hopping that comes with it as well. Would you Absolutely. Say that is that the USP for you?
9: That definitely is one of the main USPs, because you know, if you have a land-based holiday, you have to deal with the hassle of transfers, packing, unpacking from one hotel to the next. Whereas on a cruise, you literally pack once and unpack once.
8: And don't drink and drive as well. Don't forget about that.
9: Exactly. Land-based. Exactly. That's a major. I think it's the best way to see the world. Honestly, it is. I couldn't fault that. So destination hopping definitely is one of the big advantages and value adds of cruising. And the safety aspect, which you've mentioned. I mean, you know, safe and contained space. The ship itself is a destination. If you don't feel like getting off at the next destination, you have all that you need on the ship. And with Royal Caribbean, I mean, we've got 30 ships over 7 classes. So you're spoiled for choice from that regard. Yeah.
8: Also in Africa, record breaking for South Africa. We're talking 2024, 25 season. Western Cape seeing 1.99 billion rand. So that's nearly 2 billion rand of expenditure boost. What would they mean by expenditure boost? Is that the passengers on board spending within the city?
9: Absolutely, but I would also imagine it's the ships that are coming through South Africa, through Cape Town in particular. And Royal Caribbean did have one of its ships, Voyage of the Seas, in November last year, being one of those vessels coming through the city. And of course, how that contributes to the economy is as the guests get off and experience Cape Town, well, they spend. They spend in the city. So that contributes to the GDP of that city. And as they enjoy the sightseeing attractions, they spend there. And then, of course, they do spend on board. But the onboard spend goes to the ship. But the spend in the city stays in the city.
8: Okay, I get that. I get that. Yes. But clearly, the growing African middle class is seizing upon this as a means to holiday and see the world.
9: Absolutely, Clarence, because especially with family, you know, if you have your typical family construct of maybe four people, it can get really pricey to go on holiday and to also then tailor activities that suit everyone in the family. In cruising, on Royal Caribbean particularly, we have the kind of activities that suit anyone from literally a two-year-old all the way through to an 80-plus person that is cruising. So that is also the advantage, that you're in a safe and contained space with an array of activities, of adventure activities or relaxation that you can, or shopping if that's what you want to do. And we know the ladies love to shop. And I'm one of those. But that's the advantage, is that you don't have to think too hard about how am I going to entertain the grumpy teenager, for instance.
8: Yeah.
9: How am I going to entertain the overactive nine-year-old? Do you know what I mean? And then how does mom get her own time? And how does dad also just get to chill? And that's also the advantage of cruising. You have it all in one space, and it caters for everybody.
8: I want to stay with this growing market, and you've noted a growing black middle class booking more international cruises, so graduating maybe from the local experience into an international cruises are very different to the local ones. Now,
9: absolutely.
8: When are we going to see Durban, maybe even Cape Town? Cape Town's got the wind, that's not in its favor, but when are we going to see especially Durban become the hub that Miami is, for example? And when is Royal Caribbean going to take a greater interest in Durban?
9: Look, Royal Caribbean certainly has its eye in Africa. And I'd like to believe that's why I'm in the job that I'm in. Because the African market is quite a huge potential for growth for Royal Caribbean. Even just outside of South Africa, other parts of Africa that Cruises International represents, there is a huge, huge, huge, huge growing cruise market there in West Africa, in East Africa, and the Indian Ocean. So to answer your question, they do have their eye on Africa as a whole, not just South Africa. Of course, Durban has a beautiful port. And also to answer your other question, I mean, local cruising in this country is fantastic. Because we're such a small market, we all are industry friends. Naturally, you'll find your local cruisers wanting to experience more. But because the black middle class market is so vast, there's enough for everyone. So as the new cruisers come in and they experience local cruising, they then migrate into international cruising. And so the cycle goes. So, you know, I've cruised extensively locally myself, and international cruising then just provides an opportunity to see the world, to see more destinations than, you know, just the limited ones that we have on our shores.
8: Wow. I'm learning so much about Royal Caribbean from our listeners. This is a WhatsApp message. And great to hear Royal Caribbean on the radio. Amazing ships, destinations, and let's not forget the amazing officers who get the ships safely to their destinations. Among them is Blondie Jobela, a Law Hill alumnus who is on track to becoming a chief engineer. Law Hill's first female chief engineer and possible Royal Caribbean's first African female chief. A stellar career made possible by opportunities provided by Royal Caribbean. So kudos to them. Eyes on Africa, indeed. Okay, so when are your ships coming to Durban? Okay,
9: Our ships are not scheduled to come back to Cape Town anytime soon, but our ships are all over the world in the Mediterranean, which is a popular destination for South Africans.
8: Not in winter.
9: We sail year-round in different destinations. So if you're thinking about winter, we've got ships in Australia, and we've got the same climate and same weather there than in Australia than we do in South Africa. So you really have to just look at what we have on offer. We are a global brand.
8: Yeah, but I don't understand. Australia doesn't have half as much as what we have, especially in Southern Africa. We beat them at cricket. We beat them at rugby. Can't we beat them with destinations as well?
9: I wouldn't argue with you there at all. Okay. I honestly would not argue with you there at all. Look, I'm not going to make any promises about a local cruise sailing.
8: But you are there. You're rooting for us, right, Jackie?
9: I am so there. I am so rooting for you. And I'm rooting for the whole continent of Africa.
8: Okay, let's look at... When you finish.
9: No. I was going to say that... Look, the opportunities are there, and I think Royal Bing, being a global brand, they do know about. They've been doing their research. They have been doing their research, but at this point in time, I think our popular sailings for South Africans are Asia and the Western Med in particular. So I think South Africans hop onto a ship.
8: I think it's a wonderful experience, absolute wonderful experience, especially Mediterranean, but even Asia, and even all the way up to, the Caribbean is obviously great as well. Just coming out of the report, and we're talking about the future of cruise ships, I'm seeing really remarkable changes there. By 2028, they're reporting that 50% of new capacity is going to run on LNG and methanol, reducing carbon emissions quite significantly. That is phenomenal. Can you comment on that?
9: Of course I can. I mean, the ocean is the environment in which we operate. And, carbon emissions are a big thing across travel with airlines, and it's no different with us. So we are also on the sustainability path in terms of making our ships cleaner, our ships quieter, as big and bold as they are, which is very important to protecting the environment in which we operate. Certainly, yeah.
8: Yeah. So competition, and especially given that more competition is maybe what you are proposing in South African waters, I think in South African rands, it could be a very difficult thing to accomplish. Sustainability in a competitive market, small, middle class, and trading in South African rands.
9: Yeah, but, the conversation that we're having now comes at just a great time where the rand is strengthening. And if it could carry on that trajectory, then, happy days. Look, what I can say to you, Clarence, and I've been in travel for a very, very long time, and, I've worked for another cruise line and airlines and so forth. South Africans are avid travelers. South Africans, as much as their pockets are pinched by many other commitments that they have and our cost of living doesn't help things and our taxes and so forth. But when it comes to travel, and as I say, I've been in travel for close to 30 years, South Africans will always find a reason to travel. And what is great about Royal Caribbean is that we partner with quite reputable travel partners and travel agencies where there are easy payment methods.
8: Yeah.
9: So we make travel accessible. When you speak about competition, look, we are all one market. We're all, speaking to the same people in different ways. Airlines help us to get people to our ships. There are other cruise lines, and we do collaborate because there's no point in fighting each other when we are all actually speaking to the same people. So, you've got local cruising, which is fantastic. And then you've got us and other cruise liners that operate in our space. Competition is healthy. It will always be there. But what it does for the consumer, that it gives them choice.
8: Yeah.
9: I'm here speaking about Royal. You have somebody else speaking about a different brand. And what's great that we're doing for South Africans is we are giving them choice and we're giving them access, to see destinations that they would never imagine seeing before.
8: You know, I think there's so much exciting stuff happening in Mombasa, in Dar es Salaam, across the way from Dar as well, on that beautiful island, and Southern Africa. We're talking Namibia, Walvis Bay. We're talking Luanda. And I think we are craving to experience those ports, and nobody's servicing it to the extent that we desire such an experience. Yes. That's a little nudge, nudge, wink, wink. Do with it what you want.
9: I know. I caught it. I caught it when you started with Mombasa. And I hate to belabor the point, Clarence, but when we had Voyage of the Seas come down in the middle of November in 2025, it stopped in Namibia as well. And we had one of our staff members go across to Namibia, educate the travel trade there about the product and about the ship. So your nudge, nudge, wink, wink has not gone unnoticed, and it has not gone unheard. And I am simply the representative of Royal Caribbean here in Africa. So, of course, they are probably listening in on this interview, so it has not gone unnoticed.
8: Jackie, it's been an absolute privilege chatting with you. Thank you, Jackie Mabuza, shedding some light on the cruise industry. And clearly, really buoyant, not just about the market that Africa represents, the black middle class, now graduating into other experiences.
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10: We're talking about high-tech gaming and what it looks like when there is a bold African futuristic game redefining African storytelling. Joining us for the conversation is Ben Meyer, CEO and Creative Director at Nyamago. Ben, welcome to the show. Thank you for joining us.
11: Hello, how are you doing?
10: Good, thanks, and you?
11: I'm doing great.
10: All right, Ben, please tell us all about this. What does one mean when we say high-tech gaming, especially if we're not in the gaming space? Some of us were playing gaming when it was Sega and Sonic the Hedgehog.
11: Yeah, well, games have come a long way since then, and they've come a long way being made in Africa too. You know, Relooted is an African futurist heist game where you reclaim real-life looted African artifacts from Western museums, and it's been played by people all around the world at an internationally competitive level. So games have come a very far way, and especially being made in Africa too.
10: So why was the African storytelling and the African creativity so important in the space that you're working in?
11: Well, I think in most mediums, from TV to novels to music, we've all grown up in South Africa consuming a lot of Western media. And it's particularly true in games. We grew up playing games that were made, you know, in the US or Japan or Europe. And I think it's about time that games were made in Africa and South Africa that the West started to play. So for us, it was really important to make this high production value game that would be played by people all over the world and experience African stories. We've spent so long perceiving what it's like in the West. Maybe it's time the West started perceiving what it was like in Africa.
10: Indeed, because we have so many unique things about us. And maybe you can share, what are some of the things where we have more experience and more interesting parts to the African storytelling in this gaming space? What is that thing that we have above the rest of the world?
11: Well, I think what we have is an untapped wealth of stories and cultures and heritage and ethnicities that haven't been told really in most mediums, never mind games. And we have this beautiful history of ancient civilizations on the continent that haven't really been explored. Everything from, you know, Great Zimbabwe to Mansa Musa to the Benin Empire. We have all these stories that are just ripe for being told and spoken about that no one is bothering to tell. And so our advantage here on the continent and in South Africa is we know these stories. We live them, we experience them, we walk the same steps as the ancient civilizations that, you know, were on the continent. So that's a huge advantage in a medium and, you know, an art form that is hungry.
10: And I think it's going to be so interesting just to see, you know, once that ceiling is fully broken, what more can come out of not just the continent, but also South Africa. Chat to us about Relooted and what it's all about.
11: Yeah, so as I said earlier, Relooted is an African futures heist game about reclaiming real-life looted African artifacts from Western museums. It's a fun heist game, but all the artifacts in the game are real, and as of today, reside in Western museums. Something I didn't realize when I started working in the game, a French government report told us this, but something from 90 to 95% of African cultural heritage is kept in Western museums and private collections off the continent. We almost have this wealth of history and knowledge about Africa and its civilizations that we don't know and we don't know how to speak about. And Relooted is a game that sort of celebrates and explores that heritage and history while also bringing to light all these artifacts that we don't quite have on the continent. So it's a very interesting game. It's a fun game, but I think also we all can learn a lot about the continent and its civilizations from playing it.
10: Definitely. Did you have an interesting chuckle when the French Museum got robbed?
11: I did. I was disappointed, though. I was disappointed because it looked so easy. We spent all this time with these elaborate security systems in the game. Apparently, all we needed was a ladder this whole time. It would have saved us a few years of development, to be honest, if we'd known that.
10: Sorry, and I mean, obviously you saw the many memes going around being like, firstly, you don't even have your own things. They are stolen items that are sitting there right now. But in terms of the underlying message, is it possible? Because you know how people say children playing violent games is going to make them violent. Do you think people playing this game is going to make them want to go loot our artifacts and bring them back home?
11: Oh, definitely not. I think there's a huge conversation that's been happening for decades about real life restitution of these African artifacts. And it's a very complicated process, which involves a lot of paperwork. And one thing video games are not good at is paperwork. That's just not fun to play. What we really want to give players is the experience of what it's going to feel like eventually when these artifacts come home. But there's very little we teach people in the game that's actually going to be useful in a heist. As I said, with the Louvre heist, all it took was a ladder. We don't even have ladders in our game. So not going to be very useful for real life heisting, apparently.
10: Okay. And I think that is definitely something to think about, because the fact that it's also going to be creating conversations is a big deal. This launch, and how has the reception been so far?
11: The reception's been really interesting because we obviously feature a lot of artifacts from all across the continent, but also feature artifacts from all over the world because a lot of places have had the artifacts looted. So we've seen everywhere from, you know, museums and museum workers in Europe and the US to normal everyday people in Brazil being really thrilled to see us talking about this issue and this issue of like cultural heritage repatriation. So we've really seen a worldwide response to the game, and that's been really amazing to see.
10: And then, is it a multiplayer game and does it have an age restriction?
11: So it is not a multiplayer game. It does have an age restriction, but it's very low. It is, I believe, 7 to 10 up, because we really wanted to make sure that, you know, as young as possible, people could play this game and learn about the history and culture of the African continent. So it is a non-violent game completely. There is no violence in the game. So if you're 10 years and above, you can play this game and learn about African history and culture.
10: Please help us understand, just in terms of the development, for somebody listening and dreaming, sitting with a brilliant idea, how long does it realistically take from concept to execution to create and build a whole game?
11: It can take quite a while. Our project was unusually long because we thought it was a really important project to get right. So we've worked on this for somewhere between 6 to 8 years, which is unusually long. But you can make a game from anywhere to 2 to 4 years. And especially in independent game development, when prototyping ideas, people make initial versions of games from anywhere from 48 hours to a few weeks. So it ranges quite drastically. But video games are very technically advanced and complicated things to do. So depending on the game you want to make, it can take quite long and cost quite a lot of money. the most important thing, if you have internet, if you have electricity, if you have a computer, is just starting as much as you can. You can even start with board games and learn that way. Everyone can make games. It's just a matter of how you start and start.
10: I have to say, I love the fact that you featured such top talent to voice the game. You've got your Lazola Gola, you've got Ntate Jerry Mofokeng, Tumi Morake, Mom Abigail Kubeka. How did you go and decide that if we're going to do this, we better do it right and get the best of the best?
11: I think that was crucially important for us, because I think in the last few years, we've particularly seen almost the Wakandification, some people call it, of the African accent. It's sort of become Africa as a country as an accent. So for us, we have a heist crew and it involves people from Kenya and Angola and Cameroon and the DRC. So for us, as much as possible, we wanted to try and get voice actors who sounded like they were from that place, because we have such an incredible diversity of accents from all over the continent. And for us, it would have been a waste of time to make this game for 6 to 8 years and then not have African actors and accents playing those roles. I think it might be the most diverse collection of African accents in a video game ever, by far. And that's something that's really important to us. There's no point making a game about African culture and history and then not having the literal voices of those characters be as authentic as the real artists.
10: Please help me know, where can we play the game?
11: So it's available right now on Steam, the Epic Games Store, for PC. It's also available on Xbox consoles. It's Xbox Play Anywhere and also available on Xbox Game Pass, I think, for just under 200 rand.
10: Fantastic. Thank you so, so much for chatting to us. And we cannot wait to have the entire world talking about our very own game.
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8: Gary Phelps is a senior practitioner at Icon Properties. Gary, lovely to have you on the show again.
12: Africa, hi. Thanks for having me again. And so nice speaking to you. Yes, sir.
8: I delighted in reading this headline of the conversation we're going to have today, because we're going to reflect on whether it's a good idea for one to buy property cash or to buy it, obviously, getting a bond through a bank. And immediately I thought, imagine who has, I don't know, 1.5 million, right? Is that the average price of a new household in South Africa at the moment? That is sort of sitting around in their bank account ready to be transferred to Icon Properties because you are buying a property.
12: Yeah, well, I mean, I think it's more and more surprising who has this cash money, which is unbelievable. And also we forget that there's so many different ways people come into money. The lottery, road accident fund, inheritance, payouts, etc. So there's many different formats that bring that kind of liquidity into people's bank accounts. But to answer your question, it's more common than what a lot of people would like to believe.
8: Is it a good idea then if I don't know, enjoy a windfall of cash to rather use my cash to pay for that house instead of going through the traditional route of going through a bond?
12: Look, any common purchaser, when I say common purchaser, means someone that doesn't come into that kind of cash. A lot of the general population chooses a property as one of their decisions to purchase cash, because now their title deed belongs to them. They don't have installments. And there's a lot of peace of mind as far as stability is concerned. So yes, for them, it definitely is a good reason. People with high volumes of cash, people that are sitting on 10, 20, 30, 100 million, 200 million rand, also chooses real estate to dump some of that cash in, because remember, there's capital growth in that property every year. There's a rental income. And in many cases, that combined growth of their money on a gross level sits between 15 and 21-22% per annum. So definitely a good financial decision as well.
8: What is then the benefit of having a bond? Because if you calculate the, and I mean, many of the platforms now that people go to view homes that are up for sale, there'll be a calculator, obviously, that allows you to figure out how much bond you might actually qualify for should you apply. But they're also very good at depicting how much of the amount of money you're going to be paying to the bank is actually a capital repayment and how much of that is interest.
13: And over a 15, 20, 30-year period, you end up paying more interest to the bank than actually the capital amount.
12: Yeah, for sure. Look, the benefit of using mortgage, I mean, is obviously you don't get rid of all your cash. It's relatively cheap at the moment to

0: actually borrow money to buy a property. A lot of people opt for a mortgage so that they don't tie up all their cash into a transaction. Because if you do put your property, you know, if you buy it cash and you need to access money urgently, that can become a very expensive exercise. So people are opting for a mortgage because it's relatively cheap, depending obviously what level you are buying at. And they get to utilize the cash in ways that they get a better return on that money. And the return on that money services that debt called the mortgage. So, yeah, at the moment, a lot of people are opting for it because it's, as I said, relatively cheap.
1: It truly is. And of course, remember, the low levels of interest rates will at some point go up. So do plan for the future. And then I suppose some people, Gary, will do a combination of both, right? Where they yes. will put in a very hefty deposit, perhaps drop R1 million or whatever the case may be, that they would have liquidated from their investment so that the bond amount that they are applying for then is reduced.
0: Yeah, exactly, Africa. And I think also one must remember, depends on the purpose of the purchase. If people are buying a property for long-term rental yield, depending what kind of rental they're getting, they utilize the bank's money, they leverage the rental income against it so that the tenant's income actually services the debt. But if at some time, I'll give you an example. I had a person came to look at one of my properties. They work in the Middle East. The property's on the market at 2495. You know, obviously the conversation comes up about how you're going to pay for it. They're putting down 1.7 million cash deposit. They're taking out a mortgage for 800 so that the installment can be sub 10. And so that's very affordable for them. Even though they do qualify for a home loan of 5 million, they chose to do it in that way so that the 8,000 rand debit order sort of, it's almost a no brainer for them. So yeah, some people prefer to do that. And again, it depends on the purpose of the purchase. How they would financially structure it, yeah.
1: So that, for me, makes sense. If I want for affordability, I do not want to be paying the bank excessive amounts of money every month, or if I'm actually anticipating a rental income. When you are buying your home where you are going to live, is that still advisable?
0: If you're going to buy your home, it really depends on your individual position. I recently had a client that bought a property for 26 million cash, and that's where they're living. So it really depends on the individual. I must be honest with you, ideally, if every person could get their home cash and not owe the bank, or if they do buy it, if they can settle that mortgage within 5 years, that's obviously the ideal situation, because you don't want that sort of chain around your neck. You want to sort of get your mortgage paid. But yeah, ideally cash. In most cases, people do buy it with bonds because that's sort of the only affordable route they can take.
1: But as you say, be mindful of what you might need cash for in the future, because trying to liquidate your property might take a very long time. You have to put it on the market, and if you price it right, it might be snapped up quickly, but that still has a wait of about 3 months as property transfer happens and all of that. So take all of that into consideration. Gary, thank you very much indeed for your insights and reflections today. Gary Phelps, a senior property practitioner at Icon Properties, reflecting on whether or not it is good for you to use cash when you are purchasing your property.
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4: 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Why stop it? Unless the politicians, they know that it's getting closer to them. Because you cannot put monetary value on something like this in Madanga. It's discovering more things than we've ever uncovered in this country, and it's going to do more. The point is to get these people into jail so that this thing can end.
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1: With a wrap of your eyewitness news, I'm Zingisa Chira. Many mourners at the funeral of CarTrack employee Gcina Dladla are demanding union representation for call center staff. They say unionization would give workers the power to organize and shield themselves from harsh working conditions. Scores gathered in Soweto to bid farewell to Dladla, who died at CarTrack's Rosebank offices. It's alleged she reported feeling unwell, but was instructed to continue working, a claim the company has denied. Ngosikhona Malinga Mnisi reports.
2: Emotions ran high at the funeral of 29-year-old CarTrack employee Gcina Dladla. Mourners say she often complained of extreme fatigue and unhappiness at work. Her sudden death has ignited calls for accountability and stronger employee wellness programs. CarTrack, represented by staff at the service, insisted prioritize worker well-being, but current and former employees dispute this, alleging mistreatment and disregard for staff welfare. Speakers, including Dladla's uncle, urged workers to unite and organize against unjust conditions. Dladla has been laid to rest at Olifantsfleet Cemetery. Or see Khona Malinga Mnisi, Eyewitness News in Soweto.
1: Moving to the Western Cape, March in March protesters have handed over a memorandum to Parliament calling for the deportation of undocumented foreign nationals. Members of the anti-illegal immigration group marched through Cape Town CBD before submitting their demands. In the memorandum, the group